0: with this answer, and I could have predicted it, you know, that just measure yourself with the life of Jesus. And Pastor, I know that one of your favorite hymns is, I want to be like Jesus, so lowly and so meek.
1: That's his favorite hymn.
0: So, I mean, which answers the question? Just ask yourself, what would Jesus do? And we have the Gospels to guide us to know what Jesus would have done in any instance. Thank you.
2: Thank you very much, sir. Thank you very much, sir. We are actually running out of time, but I'll try to squeeze in about two or three questions before we call it a day. So the next question is relating to anxiety and low moods. So the question is, as a believer, I struggle with anxiety and low moods sometimes. I want to trust God fully, but I also wonder, does seeking professional mental help mean my faith is weak, or can I still align with trusting God?
1: Yes, actually, I would not say that seeking professional help would mean that you don't have faith. Just like I would not say that seeking medical help, professional medical help, or professional legal help, or professional teacher's help, or whatsoever professional help, professional accountants, and those professionals, even sometimes, many times, do not have to be children of God, but the Lord still use them to help us in specific ways. So I would not say that seeking professional help is a sin or is wrong. But while we say that, I will encourage going to God first. I will encourage seeking spiritual help first. Get a discipler, somebody you are submitting to disciple you, somebody that has gone ahead of you, that is more mature than you, that can guide you in life. Such a person will practically look into your life and how you are going, so that you will be able to give some inputs into your life, into how you can grow. So if you are doing it on your own, it may, there are a lot of things you may not be able to achieve on your own. The help that God has given to us for all this is a discipler. In fact, that is what he commissioned his disciples to do. He came as a discipler. He himself was discipled. The Bible says he was made under the law. He was discipled by his parents. He submitted to John the Baptist, who introduced him in ministry and commissioned him in ministry. It was after John's commissioning. I see that his baptism and John's declaration, "Behold the Lamb of God who took away the sins of the world," as a commissioning. It was after that he started his ministry and all that. And it was also made by his parents. The Bible says he was subject to them. So the Lord sent disciples to go and disciple others. Unfortunately, today, we don't disciple again. What we do is mentoring. Mentoring is not a biblical concept. Unfortunately, a lot of people are mixing mentoring with discipleship. Meanwhile, the fear I have, while they are teaching the concept of discipleship, they are using the term mentoring. And my fear with that is that very soon, another version of the Bible will come up and replace disciples with mentees. Discipleship in the Bible with mentoring. And I'm afraid, why are we afraid of using the biblical terms that is there? Because very soon, since it originates from the world, it originates from psychology, marketing, the business world, very soon, when people are reading the Bible, they will interpret it with the origin of that word, and which is the business terminology, the psychologist concept of mentoring, and they will leave and forget and forsake the biblical discipleship, true biblical discipleship that is inside the Bible, because of that name. It is something, a subtle thing that the devil is putting, and I wish to take note of that. But now, coming to what all this mood thing, anxiety and all that, it is not, there are practical things that you need practical help. It is not, it is, it goes most of the time beyond what the preaching that you hear. It involves practical help, somebody near you, helping you and guiding you, showing you and calling you back, even when you are straying into it again, until you are totally free from it. Philippians 4:6 say, be careful for nothing, do not be anxious for anything. And Matthew chapter 6, it was also talking of even what you will eat, what you will wear, and all that. Do not worry about them. Sufficient for the day are the evil thereof. So don't add your worry to it. Why do you worry when you cannot change it? And if you can change it, why do you still worry? Worry is not supposed to be part of our lives, but it is. And so what you do is, you need a help. You need people that can guide you out of it, so that you can now trust God. So what true discipleship does is to guide you into living by faith. And when you live by faith, it means that you are trusting God, that he does not forget you, he has never forgotten you, and that he will come to you at the right time. He will never come late, and the time that he comes is the best time for you. So you are never anxious, you are never in a haste for anything. The Bible says, he that believeth will not make haste. I think Isaiah 28 also. So it is important to take note of all these things. But much more than all of this, I think and I believe that the issue of discipleship will be of great help for such a person. While I am not debunking or totally against seeking professional help, but honestly, it is discipleship that can help, because discipleship is the process of helping believers to become practical Christians. We have theoretical Christians everywhere who can quote the Bible, but who does not do the Bible. They quote the Bible, they pray with the Bible, but they don't even think about the meaning of what they are quoting in the Bible, let alone doing it. So that is the matter. And it is discipleship that has also helped me to this level that I am. There are a lot of things that it has saved me from, submitting to someone that can help you in, that can grow you, that can help you to develop the virtues of Christ. That is, and character of Christ. That is my answer to that.
2: Thank you very much, sir. Thank you very much. So we have about two more questions before we call it a day. One of them is, there are seasons when my efforts seem fruitless despite prayer and obedience. How do periods of barrenness fit into God's bigger plan for fruitfulness?
1: Yes, I believe I got the question. I believe, and if I don't, you correct me again.
0: Pastor, just before you go on, because when I got that question as well, and I think this person is asking, but by saying that, how do periods of barrenness fit into God's plan? So basically, a question like, are there periods of barrenness ordained
1: by God? Exactly.
0: You know.
1: That's what I was trying to first of all ask, that God does not expect you to have period. Actually, barrenness is not part of the seasons that God wants you to have, but the period of maturity and growth before fruits begin to come is actually not, does not mean barrenness. And I want you to take note of that. I think in our, in your Potter's House devotional this year, for a month, we dealt with the progress or the progressive development of fruitfulness, which starts from the seed, the budding. When we talked about Aaron's rod that budded, and how it was, when you, when it's blocked, but the Bible says it budded, it bloomed, and it blossomed, and then it produced ripe almond fruits that is ready to eat, mature and ripe. So I call that the whole, the entire cycle, I call it the cycle, the progressive cycle of fruitfulness. And that is, your fruitfulness does not come out at once, but you are in the progress, in progress. You are in the process. You know that you are in the process of being fruitful. Yes, that is how you know. The way you know is that your rod will bud, just like that of Aaron. And it will not end in budding. It will continue to go on to bloom and then to blossom. And then it will bring forth, before it now begins to bring forth fruit. And you know that it is not immediately a fruit comes out that it is ripe. It will first of all grow, that fruit itself will now grow to maturity. And then after maturity, it will ripe. There are fruits that if you, if they are, once they are matured and you pluck them, they can ripe on in your house and they can ripe on the tree if you leave it. So, but they must mature. If they don't mature before you cut them, they will not ripe. They will not be good. That means you want to use them for something else. So it is then after they have now ripened that you can, they are ready for food for others. So the process, that process does not mean that you are barren. That is one. The other thing is, how do I know that I am in that season, or that that is what is going on with me? You will know because your rod will bud. You will just see that you are in the path and you are in the process, that with the way you are going, you will eventually bear fruit. The fruits may not appear immediately. It may not appear as if you will even bear fruit. Let me give you an example. Jesus' ministry did not look as if it will affect the entire world. Jesus was not looking for publicity. Jesus was talking to the multitude, and many of the multitude were leaving him. And when the 12 were also going, were there, remaining 12, he told the 12 and said, aren't you going to? Are you not also going? And they said, where are we going? So he focused on the 12. He concentrated on the 12. And can you imagine somebody who wants to conquer the world focusing on 12? And when he was leaving, his commission on the disciples, only the disciples, was to make other disciples, not multitudes. Can you imagine somebody who wants to overrun the world? And it was disciples that made the Christianity to reach everywhere it reached today. If it was multitude, as soon as Jesus died, they will forget about him. But disciples are committed to him. So that is his strategy. And there are times also that what you are doing does not look as if it is fruitful on the surface. So it is God, it is your relationship with God that should let you know. If you feel that you are dry and what you are doing is not fruitful, take it to the one who is requiring the fruit from you. Take it to God and ask him, Lord, this is how I'm feeling about this work. Are you sure you are still in this work? Are you sure I should still be here? Are you sure this work is in the process of fruitfulness and all that? That is how you should, what you should do. You should not take the decision. Sometimes you don't know. Elijah thought the entire thing in Israel at that time was completely hopeless and that he was the last person standing and that he was dying. He did not know there were 7,000 and that he was the last person standing and that he was dying. He did not know there were 7,000 people that God has also kept.

0: went to a village, and all through his life, he was preaching to them, and none of them gave their lives to Jesus. None of them. He preached all through his life. All through his life, he preached there, and it was not discouraged. He continued to preach Christ to them until he died. When he died, because he has lived all his life there, they have taken him as part of his own, and he was not even married. He did not have any children or whoever would bury him. The village themselves, all of them, gave him burial the way they conduct their own burial. They buried him. And then, soon after that, the Lord sent another missionary, a younger missionary, to go there. And he went there as he was preaching Christ to them, describing Christ to them. When he finished, they said, "Sir, let us go and show you if this person you are preaching is Christ. Christ lived here in this village, and he died here. You said he died, Abby. This is where he died. Let us go and show you where we buried him." And they went to show that man where that original missionary was buried. And when they showed him, they said, "Since all these things that you wrote is true about this man, we are going to give our lives to him." And en masse, they gave their lives to Christ. Now, can I ask you, did that man, the man that lived there and died, was he fruitful? Was he fruitful? Was his ministry fruitful or not? If you are looking at it physically, you will think that it was not fruitful. He just lived and died, and he did not bear fruit. But it was what he planted that produced the salvation of the entire village when this other person came. And Jesus said, "I have sent you to go and reap where other people have labored, have sown." So it is important. Both the sower and the reaper are going to rejoice with the reward that God will give unto them. So don't worry about whether you see the physical fruit. Your own fruitfulness is that you are just doing what the Lord has commanded you to do, whether you see results or not. So don't let results compel you to manipulations or discouragement. Just go to God who sent you and ask him question. "This is what I am seeing. I'm not encouraged with what I'm seeing. What are you saying about this? What do you think I'm not getting right, or I'm not doing well, or how do you think?" Just ask him as your father, and he will answer you. That's how to handle that situation. Thank you.
1: Thank you very much. That was a beautiful answer to that question. So the next question we would be taking is about, the years coming to an end, and many people have so many questions. Many people are already writing their plans for 2026. So the next question is, end of year prophecies and crossover services are very common, but I often feel unsure. How can I discern genuine prophetic words from God versus messages that are sensational or misleading? Sir, did you get the question, or do I have to take it again?
0: Yes, sir. Yes, ma'am. I got the question. You see, I don't know, things that trend. You see, trending is not only in the world, it's even in the church. Some time ago, there are a lot of things that does not happen before, but once one big man of God have started it somewhere, other small men of God will continue to do the same thing, trending things, thinking maybe that is where the anointing is, or that is what, and all those things. We can learn something that is good and also apply it. But we should not attach ourselves to trends, that this is the trend nowadays. That's why the Bible says we should not conform to the practices of the world. Even if that practice is in the church, we must be careful about it. Now, there are New Year prophecies and a lot of things that goes on and all that. It is for those who are looking up and down for it, and it's okay.

0: I'm not God, so I'm not the one that will judge the New Year prophecies and all that. God gives people, and in fact, one of the messages that God has given me towards the end of this year is for us to pray that the new year should open unto us so that we are able to see the things in the seasons of this new year that God has put there for us, and we are able to possess it. And we are also able to see the purposes in the times of this year. It says there is a season for everything, and there is a time for every purpose under heaven. And so in this new year, we must be able to see that. But so if the Lord opens the year for you, you are able to see things that are inside the year. But my point is, you are a father, you are a child of the Father. You should not depend on a third party to know what God has for you in that year. How do you feel if your child always has to go and ask your another child somewhere about what you want, you are saying concerning him? He cannot come to you. He does not come to you. He does not relate with you. He's always asking another person, please, what is daddy saying about me? What is daddy saying for me this year? What is daddy saying for me this year? That should not be the matter. Whatever any other person is saying should confirm what God is saying to you. So I will say that it is good you have a personal relationship with God. People like to be spoon-fed. It is not good for you to just be waiting to be spoon-fed. I'm not blaming those who are doing it, especially those who are genuine. Those two are just declaring what the Lord has told them, and the Lord told them to declare. Because it's not every prophecy that is also meant for public declaration. But there are some that is meant to prepare people. For example, in New Testament, there was a prophet, Agabus, who prophesied that there was going to be a famine. And that was supposed to prepare the disciples. If there was going to be a famine, a worldwide famine, then let's remember what happened during Joseph's time. Let's see how the Lord can help us to store up things now, to maximize what we have now, so that it will keep us. And it happened, there was famine. So when prophecies come like that, it's supposed to help you prepare. But my point is, your own personal relationship with God matters. Hear from God what God is having for you personally. And that is the best thing you can have. So there can be confirmations here and there, but you have a personal relationship with him. So don't be depending on third parties. We see people today, they are totally dependent on prophets, on third parties. It does not show maturity. It does not show growth. And I challenge you, that is prophet, that people are coming to, can you just please build these people and point them to Jesus so that they can have personal relationship and hear God for themselves also? So your work will be low. Don't bother about the envelope they will no longer bring if they can hear God for themselves. Don't worry. God will not still keep you hungry. He will provide all you need. It is important that people are pointed to Jesus themselves, and they can hear God for themselves to know what the Lord is saying. What does the Lord expect me to fulfill? The purpose he expects me to fulfill this year, and the things he has prepared for me this year, so that I will not struggle with anything. I will know what to focus on this year. So that is what children of God should do, and not be running after. You see people now, from January 1, they'll begin to scroll through all the prophets that they have no national men of God to look at what did they say during the crossover, what did they say, so what is the prophecy and all that. If the Lord is speaking to you through that, it is good, but let it be a confirmation. Don't let it be your primary means of the Lord speaking to you. No father loves a child that is always only communicating through a third party. I don't know if I've been able to address it, or I'm answering my own question.
1: Yes, sir, you addressed it very well, sir.
2: Yeah, Pastor, one of my takeaways from that is something that I've always also mentioned repeatedly on air, is the, you know, the importance of leaders and pastors educating people, educating, telling Christians that you yourself, as a child of God, you are the brother of Christ, you are the sister of Christ, you are the child of God, you can go to God yourself. And that's something we don't find often nowadays. Maybe some leaders feel, well, if people have their own personal relationship with God, they're not going to be my personal, you know, followers. They'll not be following me again. Maybe that's the reason.
0: Personal customers.
2: Exactly. To put it even more bluntly, personal customers. But I think that's one of the most important teachings that is needed in the body of Christ, to teach people that you have access to God yourself. Go to Him. And I love the analogy you gave, that which father would be glad to know that, oh, this particular child does not come to me. Why? What's wrong with him? He doesn't want to come to me. Which is really sad.
1: I also have a request. Okay. So while you were answering the question, you said something about knowing God for yourself, having a relationship with God. And there are in this generation that God did not send them work. They say, oh, God told me that I should do this. So my question now is, for people that are still growing in Christ, how do they discern between their emotions, their feelings, and the voice of God? Or how do they discern between the voice of the devil and the voice of God?
0: Okay, ma'am. It is not something that will be taught in the school. It is a relationship. It is, if you look at Samuel, for example, he was sleeping where the ark was, there, where the lamp of God was. And the Bible says the lamp was already going out. And he was there. He was just there on his own. And then he had a voice. But because he did not have a relationship with a voice, he did not recognize the voice. So he thought it was Eli, and he was the disciple under Eli. So he needed the guidance of Eli. So he went to Eli. You called me, sir. And Eli said, no, I did not call you. Please, my son, go and sleep back. And about three times like that, then because Eli was mature, Eli understood how God calls a man. And he was able to discern and help Samuel to discern. That was, Eli helped Samuel to discern the voice of God. And that was the beginning of Samuel's communion with God, to the extent that the Bible says his word, the Lord did not allow his word. The Lord returned to Israel in Shiloh through Samuel, and none of his words dropped to the ground. That is to say, everything he said came to pass because the Lord spoke through him. How did he start? He was not a special person. He started by relationship. Goats, they hear our voice. Dogs, they know our voices. Our chickens, when you call them as their owners, they recognize your voice. And when you are saying, coo, coo, coo, coo, coo, coo, coo, coo, they know that you are calling them to come. When you are calling the goats, they know that you are calling them. Wherever, even if they have not seen you, they have heard that your voice, they will come out. There are animals that when they see you or they just hear your voice from wherever you are, all of them from wherever they are scattered, we assemble to come and welcome you when you are home, because they have heard your voice. They have not seen you, but because they have heard your voice from wherever, both chicken and the goats and the lamb and whatsoever, they gather together to come and welcome you. One, because they know that your coming means food for them and all that. Now, what am I saying? Relationship is what makes them recognize your voice. Even the voice of the horn, even the horn of your car, the dog will pick it. Out of a million vehicles that is passing and horning in front of your house, when yours come and you horn, the dog will bark and welcome you, that I'm here, sir. You are welcome, sir. Why? Because of relationship. It is relationship that makes you know how God speaks to you, how to discern and recognize God's voice. It's not any formula. It's not anything. It's you just begin to observe. And initially you say, ah, but that thing told me, that thing that is telling you, how did it tell you? Is it just in your mind or in the feeling or in something, in some ways? And is it audible voice or what is it? So there are several ways. Any way it is that you just observed that from my relationship with God, as I just keep relating with God, as I just keep relating with God, all I want to ask you to do, if you want to be able to discern the voice of God, is to keep your relationship with God intact. Like Samuel kept his relationship with God intact, sleeping inside the tabernacle where the ark was. Always be there. Be with God. Always, you know, connect in your heart with God. And don't worry, He will speak with you. And gradually, you will begin to identify that this, because of the way it happened, especially maybe what happened thereafter. And if you have a disciple, it will be easier for you to quickly get to know it, because they will guide you like that of Samuel and Eli, to help you to discern that this thing that you are saying, God is the one that is talking to you. So take note of it. Whenever it's coming to you like this again, take note of it, and then it will be easier for you. But sometimes without a disciple, you will rise and fall. You will be learning from your own failures and all that, and it will take a longer time. So it is important that your relationship is the most important thing. That relationship will bring forth the voice of God. And when the voice of God begins to come, then you take note of it. Then let me now tell you again, the word of God that is in the scriptures already, the Bible says God has already spoken. In Hebrews chapter 1 verse 1, in the previous years, God used to speak through prophets and all that, and diverse manners. But now God has, in these last days, God has already spoken through His Son, Jesus Christ. That is, He has recorded all that He has to say in a cassette, and that cassette is Jesus Christ. So all you need, whenever you want to hear God, go and play Jesus Christ. Just press play button and you see Jesus replaying for you, and then that's what God is telling you. When Jesus is replaying in your mind, in your heart, you know, coming to you, this is what Jesus did, then he wants you to do it too. It's likely he wants you to do it too. See, scriptures, go into the scriptures and learn Christ. Read the scriptures for Christ. Understand Christ through the scripture. And God has spoken to us through His Son, Christ, Jesus Christ. So go and learn Christ, and you can never miss the voice of God. Thank you.
1: Wow, thank you so much, sir. My favorite part was go into the scriptures and learn Christ. Thank you. Because many people want to hear God, but they don't study the word of God. Mm-hmm. Thank you very much, sir. Thank you so much, sir, for your time. Thank you so much for your wisdom that you've impacted to us. We are so grateful for your knowledge, your fountain of knowledge. We are very grateful. And thank you so much to everybody that is listening. The recording will be available on our own page for those that want to go back and re-listen. Once again, sir, we are so grateful for your wisdom. We are so grateful for your time. And I pray that as you've blessed us, that the Lord will continue to renew your strength. He will hold your hand and teach you all things in Jesus' name.
2: Amen.
1: Amen.
0: Amen. Thank you so much, ma'am. The Lord bless you. Thank you for having me too. It's a privilege.
1: Now, before we call it a day, we would appreciate if you ended it in prayers for us, the way you started.
0: All right. Thank you. Let's pray, everyone. Father, we thank you for the privilege we have to learn at your feet. We do not just want to gather together just to add knowledge to our heads, but we want to know what to do. Mm-hmm. We want this thing to be revelations in our hearts. Lord, I pray that you grant every one of us access to this revelation.
2: Amen.
0: The revelation of the truth of this word in the name of Jesus Christ.
2: Amen.
0: That we will actually be able to put them into practice, and they will help us to become more like you, fruitful.
2: Amen.
0: And to enjoy all the blessings that you have given us for life and for godliness in the name of Jesus Christ.
2: Amen.
0: Thank you, Father, because you have answered our prayers. I pray. Thank you, Lord, for seeing us through January to December. The last Reflections Tuesday on Gospel Best Radio for the year 2025. How you helped us, we are really grateful. We sincerely appreciate it. Thank you for Gospel Best Radio. I pray that you will cause Gospel Best Radio to go from strength to strength.
2: Amen.
0: From grace to grace, from glory to glory.
2: Amen.
0: In the name of Jesus.
2: Amen.
0: And you will cause this station to fulfill your purpose in Jesus' name.
2: Amen.
0: Send in more laborers.
2: Amen.
0: Into this station. And I pray that your grace will be sufficient and your purpose will be fulfilled.
2: Amen.
0: And you grant this station wings to reach the ends of the earth in the name of Jesus Christ.
2: Amen.
0: Thank you, Father.
2: Thank you, Lord. Blessed be
0: your holy name. Bless those that are committed, have committed themselves to this labor in this Gospel Radio. In all, by all means,
2: Amen.
0: All those things that they are trusting you for, I pray that you intervene and you answer
2: Amen.
0: Their prayers in Jesus' name. And
2: Amen.
0: Everyone that is listening here and that will listen hereafter, I pray that you meet each person at our points of need
2: Amen.
0: For the rest of the year and open the year 2026 for us to be able to see that things that you are, those things you have put there for us in seasons and the purposes that you have put there for us in times in the name of Jesus.
2: Amen.
0: Blessed be your holy name.
2: Hallelujah.
0: In Jesus' precious name we have prayed.
2: Amen.
0: Amen.
2: Amen. Well,
1: thank you.
2: Yeah, thank you, Deborah. Thank you very much. And thank you, Pastor. I pray that your cold will disappear and you have strength for all the services you have to lead. This
0: Amen. No.
2: Well, the Lord is your strength, sir.
0: Amen. Thank you, sir.
2: Okay. Glory to God. And thank you out there. Thank you for tuning in this morning. This is special broadcast this morning. Our regular programming will resume in the second week of January by the grace of God. But after this, you're going to listen to a replay of Luke December 2025, the second meeting of the Luke December 2025 series. I want to thank you so very much. As Deborah announced earlier on, you will soon find the recording of this session on our home page as soon as it is ready. And I wish you all a happy new year, happy 2026. Deborah, wishing you a happy 2026. And of course, we hope to have more of you here, right, on Gospel Best Radio.
1: Thank you, Stas.
2: Okay, then. I know, yes, good morning, good morning, good morning, good morning, good morning, good morning to you. Thank you very much for tuning in this morning to GospelBestRadio.com for a Thankful Thursday. It's Thursday, it's 7 a.m., it's the Thankful Thursday. Ha! Do you know this Bible verse? And I'm sure you do. You must have heard it over and over again. From Lamentations chapter 3. Exactly. Through the Lord's mercies, we are not consumed, because his compassions fail not. They are new every morning. Great is your faithfulness. The Lord is my portion, says my soul. Therefore, I hope in him. That's the confession of the prophet in Lamentations 3:13, saying, through the Lord's mercies we are not consumed, because his compassions fail not. And is that not your own testimony too today? Looking back, looking around, looking to the future, do you see the hands of God in your life? Do you see his hands? Even if it is dark right now, even if it is not all rosy right now, even if there are fears and concerns ahead, do you not take courage from the battles that he has won in the past? Do you not take confidence from the help he renders even now? Through the Lord's mercies, we are not consumed, because his compassions fail not. They are new every morning. They are new every morning. Great is your faithfulness. And that's why I'm going to start this morning by playing that well-known chorus from around these parts of the world. It's in Yoruba language, and it says,
3: The same God who helped me yesterday is helping me today and will help me tomorrow. I know me sorrow, Eshion. Oni mi sorrow, Eshion. Ola mi sorrow, Eshion. I know what that means. If you are not a Yoruba speaker, you know what that means. It says, my yesterday spoke great things, spoke of God's presence and God's goodness. Today speaks of God's presence and God's goodness. Therefore, I have confidence that tomorrow we also speak. And that's figurative, meaning it will show forth the blessings of those who have him with them, who have him as their God, the God of Jacob.

NOS is the one whose ways are steeped in mysteries. In mystery, you cannot understand him. You cannot understand his ways, but you can trust him. You can trust his judgment. You can trust him. You can trust his ways. You can hold on to that eternal truth that he's a good God. We started this morning by reminding you, the Holy Spirit reminding you, that it is through the Lord's mercies that we are not consumed, because his compassions fail not. They are new every morning. Great is his faithfulness. And the prophet wrote in Lamentations 3, saying, "The Lord is my portion, says my soul. Therefore, I hope in him." And I mentioned earlier on, I said, for the person whose way is not as bright as he or she would want right now, whose way is not as rosy as he or she would want, and let that person be reminded that the Lord will not cast off his people forever. This is what the prophet wrote in Lamentations 3. For the Lord will not cast us off forever. Though he causes grief, yet he will show compassion according to the multitude of his mercies. For he does not afflict willingly, nor grieve the children of men. And isn't that some comfort? That the Lord, he does not afflict willingly. He does not grieve the children of men. Even if he is making you pass through tough periods now, yet he will show compassion. He will show compassion according to the multitude of his mercies. Meaning that his merciful kindness is just so limitless. For the Lord is good. His mercy everlasting, and his truth endures to our generations. And those are the three pillars that a Christian holds on to. And if you truly hold on to those three pillars, that is good, that is merciful, and that is loving kindness and just forever, that the Lord is good, that is merciful, and that is truth, the word he has spoken and just forever, you have no reason but to thank God. You have no reason but to say, to God be the glory. And this morning is Thankful Thursday here on GospelBellsRadio.com, your community Christian internet talk radio with a mission to engage contemporary culture with the mind of Christ. What are you thankful for this morning? Do share with us. Just tap the WhatsApp widget on the bottom right-hand corner of our page. Tap the WhatsApp widget and share with us what you are thankful for this morning. If you want to send it anonymously, just scroll down. You see a link for anonymous testimonies and prayer requests. Tap it. Send it to us. Say it out loud. Let the redeemed of the Lord, let them say so. That's what the psalmist wrote, right? Psalm 107. Let the redeemed of the Lord, let them say so. Let them say so. So do say so. Share it with all of the lost people, and let the Lord know that indeed you are thankful.

0: And of course, isn't that a testimony of all of God's children, that whenever they wait upon the Lord, whenever they commit all their affairs into His hands, no matter the way that it takes them through, they find that at the end, there is always cause for thanksgiving. Why? Because it's a good God. Why? Because He does not afflict the children of men willingly. He does not cause grief for the sake of it. So, dear Christian Pilgrim, good morning to you once again. If you're just joining us, it's Thankful Thursday on gospelbellsradio.com, your community Christian internet talk radio with a mission to engage the contemporary culture with the mind of Christ. What are you thankful for this morning? Share with us. Let the redeemed of the Lord, let them say so. Let them say so. If He has blessed you, those He has redeemed from the hands of the enemy that He has brought from far and near, let them say so. Let them say the Lord has been good. Lord has been good. The psalmist wrote in Psalm 140, saying, "Lord, I have proclaimed the goodness of righteousness in the great assembly. Indeed, I do not restrain my lips. O Lord, You Yourself know. I have not hidden Your righteousness within my heart. I have declared Your faithfulness and Your salvation. I have not concealed Your loving kindness and Your truth from the great assembly." Do not conceal it. Just stop the WhatsApp widget. Share with us what you are thankful for this morning. If you want to send anonymously, just scroll down, find the link. There's a link for anonymous testimonies and prayer requests. Do send them. And yes, let us celebrate the Lord together. The Lord who indeed is good.
1: What shall I say unto the Lord? All I have to say.
0: Oh, give thanks to the Lord, for He is good, for His mercy endures forever. Let Israel now say, His mercy endures forever. Let the house of Aaron now say, His mercy endures forever. Let those who fear the Lord now say, His mercy endures forever.

I called on the Lord in distress. The Lord answered me and set me in a broad place. The Lord is on my side. I will not fear. What can man do to me? The Lord is for me among those who help me. Therefore, I shall see my desire on those who hate me. It is better to trust in the Lord than to put confidence in man. It is better to trust in the Lord than to put confidence in princes.

all nations surrounded me, but in the name of the Lord, I will destroy them. They surrounded me. Yes, they surrounded me, but in the name of the Lord, I will destroy them. They surrounded me like bees. They were quenched like a fire of thorns, for in the name of the Lord, I will destroy them. You pushed me violently that I might fall, but the Lord helped me. The Lord is my strength and my song, and He has become my salvation.

The voice of rejoicing and salvation is in the tent of the righteous. The right hand of the Lord does valiantly. The right hand of the Lord is exalted. The right hand of the Lord does valiantly. I shall not die but live and declare the works of the Lord. The Lord has chastened me severely, but he has not given me over to death. Open to me the gate of righteousness. I will go through them and I will praise the Lord. This is the gate of the Lord, through which the righteous shall enter. I will praise you, for you have answered me, and have become my salvation. The stone which the builders rejected has become the chief cornerstone. This was the Lord's doing. It is marvelous in our eyes. This is the deed the Lord has made. We will rejoice and be glad in it.

save now, I pray, O Lord. O Lord, I pray, send now prosperity. Blessed is he who comes in the name of the Lord. We have blessed you from the house of the Lord. God is the Lord, and he has given us light. Bind the sacrifice we cause to the horns of the altar. You are my God, and I will praise you. You are my God, I will exalt you. Oh, give thanks to the Lord for his good, for his mercy endures forever. And glory to the Father, and to the Son, and to the Holy Spirit, as it was in the beginning, it is now, and ever shall be, world without end.

NIS, with a grateful heart, with songs of praise, with outstretched arms, we will bless your name, and we do bless your name, O Lord God, the Lord God Almighty, who was, who is, who forever shall be. You, O Lord, the center of all our joys, the source of all our blessings. You, thou fount of every blessing. We know no one but you. There is no God but you. You are King from beginning to the end. There is no place for argument. You are God all by yourself. What a wonderful God we serve. What a great and mighty God we serve. Is he not marvelous? Is he not gracious? Is he not loving? Is he not kind? Oh Lord, we worship you. We worship you. And we adore you. This psalm has been on my mind for a long while. It's one of my favorite psalms, but in recent times it has been on my mind again. I want us to read it together. It's Psalm 98. Oh, sing to the Lord a new song. And I remember that when we were much younger, that we used to sing a song. And I'm trying to see if I can find a recording of it somewhere online. Oh, sing unto the Lord a new song.

0: Victory. And if you know that song, if you know it, if you can recall it from the past, do let us know. Just give us just send a message on WhatsApp. Tap the WhatsApp widget if you know that song. Go sing to unto the Lord a new song, for he has done marvelous things. His right hand and his holy arm have gotten him the victory. And isn't that the testimony of God's children? Every day, every waking moment, they say, look, the Lord has gotten him the victory. He has woken you up this morning. Has he not given you victory over death this morning? He has given you hope for the future. Is that not victory over depression? He has given you his word, a compass for your way. Now you know where to go. You know where to turn to if you want to listen to the voice of your Father. Isn't that light? Isn't that light unto your path, lamp unto your feet? Oh, sing unto the Lord a new song. And has he not done even much more than that? Have you not prayed, and has he not answered? And even in the midst of your tribulations and troubles, is he not holding your hand? Is he not sustaining you? Even where you have news that give you concern, so much so that you are apprehensive about the future, does it not send his word to you? Does it not say to you, rest, God is in control? Yesterday, my wife and I were discussing the new electricity rates just approved by the federal government here in Nigeria. And I mean, if you go on Twitter, on many social media platforms, those who understand, they understand that that's going to add to the economic burdens of every family in the country in terms of almost tripling the unit cost of electricity for many consumers. And as we're discussing it naturally, we're discussing about how to cut costs, how to reduce our usage of electricity, alternatives, and things like that. And of course, my brother too sent me a message, everybody concerned about these things. And as I discussed with my wife, I came across a social media post. A friend of mine posted on Instagram. She posted from another person something saying, rest, God is in control. Or no, rest, I am in control, says God. And I just said to her, imagine how things just come to, how his word comes to us just at the time that we need it. Rest, I am in control, says the Lord God Almighty. And that's what the Lord says to you. That's what he says to me today. Rest, I am in control.
1: And it's taken out of Psalms 98, verses 1 through 3. And folks, if you like our music, our channel, it would help us a lot if you would subscribe or like it.

And oh yes, oh, sing to the Lord a new song, for he has done marvelous things. His right hand and his holy arm have gained him the victory. The Lord has made known his salvation, his righteousness he has revealed in the sight of the nations. He has remembered his mercy and his faithfulness to the house of Israel. All the ends of the earth have seen the salvation of our God. Shout joyfully to the Lord, all the earth. Break forth in song, rejoice and sing praises. Sing to the Lord with the harp and the sound of a psalm, with trumpet and the sound of a horn. Shout joyfully before the Lord the King. Let the sea roar and all its fullness, the world and those who dwell in it. Let the rivers clap their hands. Let the hills be joyful together before the Lord, for he is coming to judge the earth. With righteousness he has judged the world, and the peoples with equity. Glory to the Father, and to the Son, and to the Holy Spirit, as it was in the beginning, it is now, and ever shall be, world without end. Amen. He has done marvelous things. Oh, yes, he has. Do you want to share with us? Do send it on WhatsApp. Tap the WhatsApp widget and share with us what God has done for you, what you are thankful for. If you want to share anonymously, scroll down, see the link for anonymous testimonies and prayer requests, and do send it.

Amen. He has done marvelous things. Oh, praise the Lord. He has done marvelous things. Oh, praise the Lord.

And oh yes, word without end. Amen. It's Tech with Thursday on gospelbestdo.com, your community Christian internet talk radio with a mission to engage the contemporary culture with the mind of Christ. What are you thankful for this morning? Thank you, Sister Beanie Seka, joining us this morning. And others who are sending in testimonies now. Yes, thank you. This is what you are streeting on WhatsApp. She says, good morning there, people of God. I'm grateful to God for yet another Easter season and all that it commemorates for me and the world. I thank God for the grace of salvation. The heat experience has further driven the point home. Hellfire is not the place to be for me nor anyone. I'm grateful for my salvation. Thank you, God. And Stabby, this is the second time you're going to write this, and which is very instructive, really. We are called to be circumspect in our ways. So whatever we are passing through in our personal lives or generally in the society, we should be people who think from Christian perspectives. And I love that you are pointing this out again. The heat experience in Nigeria, I don't know about Ghana. So if anybody is listening from Ghana right now, tell us, are you experiencing this rising temperature as well, where there's just so much heat everywhere? Let us know. And if you're listening from outside Nigeria as well, from maybe West Africa, and if you're those who are in the United Kingdom, I know that, well, we cannot compare our weather with yours, so those are who are in North America. But if you're listening from Ghana or some other West African country, let us know whether you're experiencing this heat experience as well. And these are sisters or some other West African country, let us know whether you're experiencing this heat experience as well. And these are sisters saying, well, this has further driven the point home that air

every corner will say, "My Lord and King." And you always play that right now. You know that hymn? I do hope you know it. Let all the world in every corner sing, "My God and King."

I know, yes, may the Lord hasten that day. May the Lord hasten that day when all the world in every corner shall shout and sing and confess him as the Lord and the King of all. We also have this coming in, what's up, saying, I'm passing through some challenges right now, but I see the hands of God in my affairs, and I know that he will carry me quite through. I'm thankful, Lord. Amazing, amazing. This person saying, I'm passing through some challenges right now, but I see the hand of God in my affairs, and I know that he will see me, carry me through. Amen, amen. I mean, may God bless your faith there, brother. May God bless your faith indeed. May the Lord carry you through in the name of Jesus. And that prayer is for you as well. All the promises that the Lord has made to you in his word, all the assurances he has given you, may they come to pass, so much so that you will break into a new song. You sing unto the Lord a new song. You say, indeed, he has done marvelous things. He has done marvelous things. His right hand and his holy arm have gotten him the victory. His right hand and his holy arm have gotten him the victory. Amazing. Amazing. So, I think something like this is our theme this morning. His right hand and his holy arm have gotten him the victory. This is our sister from Ghana. Thank you, sis. Always a pleasure to have you join us. Okay, I was asking the other time about the heat, the weather in Ghana, and this is what she has written. Quote, as for God, his ways are beyond understanding. The heat has become unbearable, but God in mercy sent some refreshing rain in part of Accra yesterday. But whoa, the heat is on this morning, unabated. Well, we give glory to God. What can we say but to thank him? And I love that. I love my people. Thank you, all members of this community, that we are seeing everything from the perspective of the children of God. Children of God, knowing that the Lord himself is in control of everything. And we thank God for the refreshing rain that fell in part of Accra yesterday. I think rain fell yesterday or day before yesterday in Lagos, part of Lagos as well. And of course, we all woke up saying, oh, thank God for the rain. And you know, there are times that some blessings that otherwise you would take for granted, you appreciate them. You appreciate them even more. The blessing of rain. And that's what the apostle wrote, you know, in Romans, saying, look, it is only the fool who will say that God has not revealed himself. Even if you have not read the Bible, you only need to be perceptive. You need to look out, to look up, to look around, and you see the hand of God. You see the hand of God everywhere. Thank you, sis, for writing this. And indeed, Lord will continue to uphold us. It will help us through this period. Indeed, may the Lord give us good leaders in our countries, especially in Africa. May the Lord give us good leaders who has given us the mandate and the grace to dominate the environment and

to make even life more comfortable for ourselves. She has given us the wisdom, the insight, even the resources to do so, but we're unable to do as well as we should. Imagine if electricity was widely available and not as expensive as you would have it in many parts of West Africa. People can then afford to air condition their homes. I mean, you still have to pay for it, but then it's not even available in many parts of Nigeria, even if you wanted to air condition your house. It is what it is. But we thank God that His mercy sustains us. Wow. I pray God will give us the grace to bear the Easter. Peter Second Rose saying that it is instructive to us. As Jesus said, when Jesus was asked the question, do you know when Jesus was asked the question? He said, how many people will get into heaven? Is it true that many people will get into heaven? Do you know what Jesus, what his answer was? His answer was, he said, you do everything to enter by the narrow gate. I want to open to that place. And he said, you do everything that you have to do to get into heaven, because, you know, the way is narrow, because it is narrow, and only few we get there. And I love what the audience can say. It is instructive that, well, we should make every effort not to go to hell. And this is the time when it's thankful to us, when we should thank the Lord who has opened paradise. He has opened paradise. I mean, it's still Easter, so I'm going to play this hymn, Christ the Lord is Risen Today. We're still celebrating and on Thankful Thursday. This is a time for us to also thank God for the risen Christ. And for me, this hymn, whenever I sing it, when it gets to the part where Charles Wesley wrote saying Christ has opened paradise, I always have that picture in my mind. I say, look, I mean, what amazing thing the Lord has done for us. What great thing he has done for us. He has opened paradise. We have opened paradise to you, to me. Me, so unworthy, but made worthy by the shed blood of our Lord and Savior, Jesus Christ. And that's something to be thankful for, really. That's something that we'll be thankful for all the days of our lives. I'm sure that as a Christian enters into paradise, the song will be, it will be the song of hallelujah. It will be the song of joy. It will be the song of gratitude to the Savior who rescued him, who redeemed her indeed.

And yes, indeed, loud hallelujahs from us here at gospelbursary.com this thankful Thursday for the risen Christ. The risen Christ, hallelujah, hallelujah, hallelujah, in the highest heaven. Yes, oh yes, hallelujah, hallelujah to the risen Christ. Thank you very much for joining us this morning on Thankful Thursday on gospelbursary.com. We began by celebrating the prophet's assertion in Lamentations 3. It is but for the Lord's mercies that we are not consumed. Great is his faithfulness and his loving kindness. I did not know. Every morning. And whenever I read from Lamentations 3:22, I always also read from Lamentations 3:31. For the Lord will not cast off forever, though he causes grief. I'll take that again. For the Lord will not cast off forever, though he causes grief, yet he will show compassion according to the multitude of his mercies. For he does not afflict the children of men willingly, nor grieve them. I want to end on this note, celebrating the Lord who is mighty and great. Is there any French speaker here? I'm just going to start in French. Oh Lord, my God, when I in awesome wonder consider all

0: And yes, thank you very much for still with us this morning on Gospel Best Radio for Thankful Thursday. May the Lord accept our testimonies and may the Lord multiply them indeed. May you be filled with songs of praise every day of your life.
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0: morning. These are the headlines from Nigeria today, 4th April 2024. From the Punch newspaper, electricity, manufacturers and labor tackles federal government over 240% tariff hike, insist on subsidy. Federal government reopens third mainland bridge, last man warns against speeding. Federal government gets UN equipment to combat wildlife trafficking. The Nigeria Security and Civil Defense Corps destroys Abia illegal bunkering site. From the Sun newspaper, Okwama killings stop amplifying activities of undesirable elements, Army Chief Task Media. FCT police destroy kidnappers' hideouts and routes. DSS secures court order to detain ISIS member for 60 days. Nigeria invests 48 million euros into Nigerian Energy Support Program Phase 2. From the Leadership newspaper, new tariff, Band A homes may spend 170,000 naira on electricity monthly. Federal government's eye dies to unleash transformation in tech and creative sectors, says Shetima. The Nigeria Institute of Public Relations to prosecute unlicensed practitioners. Commission to deploy interpreters to airports for people with disabilities. From the Nation newspaper, Navy uncovers 400,000 capacity diesel bunker in Lekki home. Let purity go beyond Ramadan, says First Lady. Make retirement easy for workers, NLC urges federal government and states. From This Day newspaper, Tinubu signs revised student loans bill into law. National security, Nigerian Army urges closer relationship with the media. Federal government raises electricity tariffs for high-level power consumers to 225 naira per kilowatt per hour. From the Vanguard newspaper, European Union and the federal government collaborate to reduce environmental waste. We will never denigrate Jesus Christ, FIRS apologizes to Cannes over Easter message. Why we increased electricity tariff, says the Nigeria Electricity Regulatory Commission. Under business news, Manufacturers Association of Nigeria seeks impartial regulations to protect manufacturers and consumers. From New Telegraph newspaper, Akwa Ibom, Navy arrests vessel, 8 suspected oil thieves with 30,000 liters of crude oil. NEMA and the UN collaborate to mitigate disaster impact. Dangote refinery to roll out PMS supply in May. And that's it for today. I am Fisola Adurogbangba for Gospel Bells Radio. Thank you for staying with us and have a blessed day.
1: Hello, yes, a blessed day to you too, Fisola. Thank you very much for bringing us newspaper headlines today from Nigeria. God bless you. God bless you. Really good. Well, our verse for emphasis from Pilgrim's Joy Devotional this morning is from Lamentations 3:25-26. The Lord is good to those who hope in Him, to the one who seeks Him. It is good to wait quietly for the salvation of the Lord, and the hymn that inspired that meditation is that iconic hymn, "Lead kindly light amidst the encircling gloom, lead thou me on, even when I cannot see the next step. You know what the Christian says? He says, Lord, lead thou me on, because I know that you are holding me. Is that not what the psalmist wrote, Psalm 139? Even if I take the wings of the morning and dwell in the uttermost part of the earth, of the sea, he wrote, your right hand will hold me. Your right hand will lead me. No. I just got it wrong. Sorry. Psalm 139. Even if I take up the wings of the morning and dwell in the utmost part of the seas, even there your hand will lead me and your right hand will hold me. Even there your hand will lead me and your right hand will hold me. If I say, surely darkness will fall upon me, even the night shall be light about me. Indeed, the darkness shall not hide from you. The darkness and the light are both to you alike. Imagine that. The darkness and the light are both to him alike. The same thing. So if it is all rosy, it is the Lord. If it is dark, the Lord is there. Coming up next on God's Best Radio, on the Lord's side, Christian perspectives on news and current events. Do stay with us for on the Lord's side, Christian perspectives on news and current events. Ancient of Days by Ron Kinole.

Oh yes, Lord, we just continue to celebrate you. We worship you not only with our mouths and with our hands clapping and feet dancing, but Lord, we even worship you on our instruments.

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I know it's just good morning to you, and that's exactly what we should be doing this morning. That's exactly what we should be doing every waking moment. That's exactly what the pilgrims should be doing every waking moment, leaning on the everlasting arms. Good morning to you. It's Monday morning on gospelverse.com, your community Christian internet talk radio with a mission to engage contemporary culture with the mind of Christ, leaning on the everlasting arms. Do you know what that third stanza says? Did you get the words? What have I to fear? What have I to dread when I'm leaning on the everlasting arms? I have blessed peace with my Lord so near because I'm leaning on the everlasting arms. What did Moses say to God's people? The everlasting arms of God. What did he say about it? He said the Lord himself, the eternal God, is your refuge, from Deuteronomy 33:27. The eternal God is your refuge. Okay, I want to open to that place and to read it out exactly as in Deuteronomy 3:27. The eternal God is your refuge and underneath at the everlasting arms. Deuteronomy 3:27. The eternal God is your refuge and underneath at the everlasting arms. He will drive out your enemies before you, saying, destroy them. I destroy them. That's my prayer for you this morning. Whatever you are passing through, whatever circumstances may be threatening you, or maybe making you cower in fear, or acting as a cloud, as a dark cloud over you, may you hear the word of God to you this morning, saying the eternal God is your refuge and underneath

everlasting arms. He will drive out your enemies before you, saying, destroy them, destroy them. Whatever might constitute a problem for you today, I pray the Lord will drive it out in the power of the of his Holy Spirit. With his righteous right hand, with the victorious right hand, he will drive out your enemies before you. He will grant you peace, the peace that the world cannot understand. May the Lord come through for you in the name of Jesus. And if you are still afraid, may you question your fears, right? May you question your fears this morning, saying, what have I to fear? What have I to dread when I'm leaning on the everlasting arms? Again, I'm going to play that again. Yes, leaning on Jesus, leaning on Jesus, leaning on the everlasting arms. Now, listen to the question, what have I to fear? What have I to dread when I'm leaning on the everlasting arms?

of course, I have blessed peace with my Lord so near. Why? Because I'm leaning on the everlasting arms. You want to sing it with us? Let us sing it together.

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And the Holy Spirit is asking you this morning, are you going to hang on Him? Remember what the Holy Spirit is saying to you today. Do not be anxious about anything, but in everything by prayer and supplication with thanksgiving, let your requests be known to God. And the peace of God, which surpasses all understanding, will guard your heart and minds in Christ Jesus.

And of course, Moses said to God's people, the same thing the Holy Spirit is saying to you this morning: be strong and courageous, do not fear or be in dread of them, for it is the Lord your God who goes with you. He will not leave you or forsake you. Hold on to that. It is the Lord your God who goes with you.

In Hebrews 13, the Holy Spirit said to God's people, what he's saying to you this morning, keep your life free from love of money and be content with what you have, for he has said, I will never leave you nor forsake you. So we can confidently say, the Lord is my helper, I will not fear. What can man do to me? He has promised, and he will never

muscle man who was facing huge challenges. He was stepping into the shoes of a big man, and he had his work cut out for him. Perhaps that's you this morning, having your challenges before you, and you are waking up and saying, how do I begin to tackle these myriad of problems or the challenges ahead of me? May you hear what the Lord said to Joshua. In Joshua 1, Have I not commanded you? Be strong and courageous. Do not be frightened and do not be dismayed, for the Lord your God is with you wherever you go. These are God's promises to you this morning. And oh, that you are reminded that he who has promised is faithful. He has promised

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Cast your burden on the Lord and he will sustain you. He will never permit the righteous to be moved. And I challenge you this morning, just say a word of prayer. Just say a word of prayer. And that specific burden, cast it upon the Lord. He will sustain you. He will never permit the righteous to be moved. He is faithful. And this song is He Has Promised by Dave the Music Box featuring Yara and Fiona. Glory to God for this wonderful encouragement.

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5: Hello, my name is Esther, and today I want to talk to us about the faithfulness of God. Before we go ahead, I'm going to say a prayer. Father, we thank you. We give you all the glory. We give you all the honor. We give you all the praise. You are God all by yourself. As I speak to my covenant brothers and sisters about your faithfulness today, Lord, Father, open our hearts, myself inclusive, to hear what you are saying to us. Open our hearts. Let the Holy Spirit nudge us accordingly. Let your word speak. For your word says that the entrance of your word brings light and understanding to the simple. That every area that we lack clarity, every area in our lives that is obscure, let us receive your light in those areas.
6: Amen.
5: Let us receive divine understanding. Let us receive clarity.
6: Amen.
5: As it aligns with your will.
6: Amen.
5: Because we understand the importance of living a life that aligns with your will. Mm-hmm. Oh, Masatari Awosho, thank you, Jesus.
6: Thank you, Lord.
5: We worship you. We exalt your name on high.
6: Hallelujah.
5: Come and do your thing, Holy Spirit. Move our hearts. Speak to us uniquely. You know what our situations are individually.
6: Amen.
5: You know you are the God of the heavens and the earth.
6: Oh, yes.
5: You are the beginning and the end. There is none like you, Lord. You are faithful. You are kind. You are a covenant-keeping God. Speak to us this morning. Oh, thank you, Lord.
6: Thank you, Lord.
5: Thank you, Jesus.
6: Thank you, Lord.
5: Thank you, Lord. Thank you, Lord. For in Jesus' precious name, I pray.
6: Amen. Amen. Amen.
5: Hello, brothers and sisters. My name is Esther once again, and I'm going to talk to us about the faithfulness of God. First of all, I want to say, what does it even mean to be faithful? What does it mean to be faithful, even as us as Christians, even towards God? It's anchoring our lives on the statutes of God, of the Word. Looking up to God as our only source, our main source, our primary source, and believing that He would come through for us. I want to encourage us today that God is faithful. And the Bible says He will never leave nor forsake His children.
6: Yes.
5: It is there, and He's ever faithful, and it's our present help in trouble.
6: Amen.
5: God's faithfulness sometimes might not translate to how we want to see it. Sometimes when we look up to God for his faithfulness, it is motivated and moved by our desires, our needs, and we feel like, oh, we need to get this at this time. But remember when I was praying, I said we need to live according to the will of God.
6: Yes.
5: The will of God is always best for us. We know that there's something called permissive will and there's God's will. And there's nothing better than God's will in our lives. I want to encourage us that regardless of what you're going through, just know that God can see you. His pulse is towards you. Mm. It might feel dark. It might feel gloomy. But God never forsake His children.
6: No.
5: He never. The situation that you are going through, for example, might be very dark, and you want to move to the next level. It is possible, that God is preparing us and training us to be ready for the next level. We have seen situations where people left God because they went to the next level, that they became distracted by the fame, the blessings that came from God. So sometimes you might be going through a thing and God is pruning you. That spiritual maturity, you need to be strong. Sometimes when we pray for certain things, and when we now have those things and we have enough money to provide those things, we don't remember God anymore. So I want to encourage us that regardless of what you are going through, that God never leaves his children.
7: Oh, yes.
5: He never forsakes his children. And let us not think of compromising. Sometimes we are tempted with justification of our situations. Our circumstances do not determine our method of worship. It is the word of God that determines that. So I encourage you, that man, that woman, hold on to your integrity. Hold on to God. Hold on. That person in that office, do not give that bribe. Do not engage in extramarital affairs and say, oh God, if not that, I didn't go through a situation. Our situations test us. It shows us how much we believe in God. It also shows if we came to God because of material things or because we truly love him. Do not forget that scripture says that we should love God with all material things or because we truly love him. Do not forget that scripture says that we should love God with all our heart and all our mind. That even if God gave you nothing, would you still stay with God? Sometimes God wants to see. He wants to see. Scripture says, what shall separate us from God? What?
7: Yes.
5: What shall separate you? Ask yourself, is it because I'm not married yet that I've waited for God to give me a husband? Is it because I'm still waiting for God for a child and God hasn't given me yet and I'm going to other spirit to get a child? Is it because I need my rent? So the question is, if those things did not come and you left God, it means that you actually never truly loved God. So sometimes our situations actually helps us to see, to measure the depth of our love for God.
7: For God, true.
5: So God is faithful. He has come through for me in various ways. I can't even begin to share those testimonies because this recording will be much longer. But I am somebody who has experienced that. And you see, the good thing about it is that when you begin to have those encounters with God, it helps your relationship with him, that experiential relationship with God. Do not allow the devil to deceive you. In 2 Timothy 2:13, it says, if we are faithless, he remains faithful, for he cannot deny himself.
7: No, he can't.
5: We see times in the Bible where God came through for Sarah. We see times in the Bible where God came through for Esther, when Esther, I mean, we see in dying ways, we even see Shadrach, Meshach, and Abednego, who said they were not going to bow before the Nebuchadnezzar's God, and God came through for them. So God wants to see us like that. And I encourage you that we should stand on the promises of God.
7: Yes.
5: And we should stand in the place of prayer. It is important as a Christian that you continue to pray in all times, in all seasons. Scripture says we should pray without ceasing. And you will see how God will come through for you. So I'm encouraging you, hang in there. Hang in there. God is moving the hearts of people. God is going to show his faithfulness like he showed the Hebrew boys. God is going to show his faithfulness like he did Daniel. Oh, we saw what happened. Oh God, we saw what happened in the case of Daniel, how God came through. God is faithful. There are pages in scripture, there are stories, there are situations, circumstances where we see that, even in our present world. So I want to encourage us to anchor our faith on God.

0: trust God that He will always come through. And when He does, you will look back and say, God, I'm thankful that He came at the right time.
1: Amen.
0: And when He comes through for us, most times it comes with speed and restoration.
1: So let
0: Thank you, Lord.
1: Thank you, Lord.
0: Thank you, Lord.
1: Thank you, Lord.
0: I'm going to say a prayer. Father, I thank you for our lives. I give you all the glory. We give you all the honor. Father, we thank you. And we see how you moved with our fathers of faith. We see how you moved in the Bible, how your faithfulness was evident in different pages in the Bible, even the lives of people today. Father, I pray, oh Lord, for every believer that is at the verge of backsliding, that is at the verge of losing their faith, that your spirit, oh Lord, will guide them and come through for them in the mighty name of Jesus.
1: Amen.
0: That the voice of the enemy in their situation will be silenced forever in the mighty name of Jesus.
1: Amen.
0: Thank you, Heavenly Father, because your light continues to shine in our lives. Oh, Father, anyone that needs clarity, regardless of the circumstance, Father, give them clarity in the mighty name of Jesus. And let their confidence in you be restored in the mighty name of Jesus.
1: Amen.
0: Thank you, Lord. We worship you, exalt your name. Thank you, Lord, because you are coming through for them like you came through for Esther.
1: Amen.
0: Like you came through for Daniel, like you came through for the Hebrew boys, like you came through for Sarah. Ah, Maleka Tondaria Babo Shatara. Thank you, Heavenly Father.
1: Thank
0: we
1: you,
0: worship
1: Lord.
0: You because
1: we
0: worship. You are a covenant-keeping God,
1: oh,
0: and
1: yes.
0: Your word never fails. Your word is yea and amen.
1: Amen.
0: Thank you, Heavenly Father.
1: Thank you, Lord.
0: For in Jesus' precious name we pray.
1: Amen.
0: Amen.
1: Amen.
0: Thank you,
1: amen.
0: Lord.
1: Amen. And yes, all glory to God.
0: Have a great day. Bye.
1: You too. Have a wonderful day, Esther. God bless you. God bless you. God bless you really good.
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It's Monday, the 8th day of August, 2022, and the program is motivated by Faith Monday. Just listen to the Kinoyeko additional will lead us for the same as ever segment, reminding us that the power of our Lord and Savior Jesus Christ to restore is the same as ever. And now we go to the Faith List segment of the week, the Faith List segment of the week. And today, the Holy Spirit is reminding you of those four big liars whom you must not believe, you must not pay attention to, if indeed your faith must rise in our Lord and Savior Jesus Christ. Our Lord said to the disciples, have faith in God. When the disciples marveled, they marveled at the power in the word of our Lord and Savior Jesus Christ. You know what the Lord did? He saw a fig tree that should have fruit, and he was disappointed, and he cursed that fig tree. And I said earlier on, don't focus on the curse. Don't focus on the on our Lord not being disappointed in that fig tree. Focus on the power of our Lord. The power of our Lord. He cursed that fig tree, and on their return, our Lord and the disciples found that the fig tree had withered. The disciples were taken aback. They were taken aback. Is this man this powerful? Is his word, his word this potent? They were taken aback. They were surprised, and the Lord said to them, Have faith in God. For truly I say to you, if anyone says to this mountain, be lifted up and thrown into the sea, and has no doubt in his heart, but believes that it will happen, it will be done for him. But you know what? In this pilgrimage, there are a number of things always drawing us away from faith. Oh, for faith to trust him more. Oh, for faith in God. Have faith in God, my heart. Trust and be unafraid. God will fulfill in every part each promise he has made. That's always the call of the Holy Spirit to you. Every day, every moment, that's always the call of the Holy Spirit to you. Have faith in God, my heart. But you know what? Do you know those who draw your heart away from faith in God? Do you know those liars who draw your eyes away from focusing on God? Do you know them? The number one of them on our list this morning is what? Fear is the number one enemy that you must conquer today and this week as you go on in this week. Fear. And if you look at the Greek New Testament, you know the word for fear is phobos, which is the root word for many of the things we know in the English language as phobia. So phobos is the word for fear, and you know what it means: to be intimidated by the enemy, to be in dread, to be in terror, to be in flight. So you are fearful when you are intimidated by the enemy, by your circumstance, you are intimidated by it, you are in dread of it, you are in terror, terror grips you, and then you are in flight, you are running away, fear is the enemy of faith. And you know what? God has not given us, he has not given us the spirit of fear. If you must conquer fear, you have to go back to the scriptures, you have to go and read the scriptures and believe, have faith that the word of God is true, believe everything that the word of God has said about fear. 2 Timothy 1:7, God has not given us a spirit of fear, but of love and a sound mind. A sound mind recognizes the power in the word of God, recognizes the power of God, and rests in it. The Lord is my helper, I will not fear. Is that not what the writer to the Hebrews wrote in Hebrews 13:6? The Lord is my helper, I will not fear. And of course, the psalmist as well, in Psalm 56:11, in God I have put my trust, I will not be afraid. In God I have put my trust, I will not be afraid. God has not given us a spirit of fear. Has he? He has not given us a spirit of fear. Don't be afraid.

And yes, I hope you are that. God has not given us a spirit of fear. He has not given us. So wait on the Lord and be of good courage, because he has given unto you a spirit of power, spirit of love, and a sound mind. So do not let fear lie to you. Do not let fear lie to you. And if fear will lie to you when you look at it and you become in dread of it. But you know what? Have faith in God. Hear the voice of your Lord. The same thing he said to the disciples in Mark 11:22. He's saying to you as well, have faith in God. My word is so powerful that at the mention of my name, the walls will fall, all knees will bow, all tongues will confess. We confess that the Lord is God. So number one on our list this morning, fear. Don't let fear capture you. Don't let fear lie to you. Don't let fear take your eyes away from faith in God. And number two is guilt. The second liar that you must not believe in order to have increased faith in Jesus Christ is what? Is guilt. It's guilt. Don't believe. Don't let guilt lie to you. And of course, it is okay. In fact, it is good for you to know that you're unworthy, because before the Lord, no human flesh, no human person will stand justified. When the Pharisee and the tax collector went to the temple to pray, and our Lord observed them, was it not the person who confessed his unworthiness, who asked for mercy, who was justified? Yes, before the Lord, no one can stand worthy. But you know what? Do you know that our Lord Jesus Christ, for our sake, the Lord God Almighty made him to be sin, him who knew no sin, so that in him we might become the righteousness of God. Have you forgotten that? From 2 Corinthians 5:21, what sin have you committed? Are you truly repentant? Do you truly acknowledge that you were sinful? Then go before the Lord. Go before the Lord and plead the blood of Jesus. Are you truly repentant? Are you truly sorry? Confess the sin, and you know what? You will be made righteous as the Lord Jesus Christ. If we confess our sins, he is faithful, he is just to forgive us our sins and to cleanse us from all the right. Don't let Satan tell you that you're unworthy. You are worthy. The Lord made our Lord Jesus Christ to be sin. Our Lord Jesus Christ would need no sin. The God Almighty, his Father, made him to be sin. So why? So that you might become the righteousness of God. Repent of sins, confess them, and in the name of Jesus, go before the Lord and say, Lord, I'm sorry. This is what I've done. You are forgiven. You are forgiven because he sees your heart. He knows that you are truly repentant, and he will forgive you. Don't let guilt hold you back. Please don't let guilt hold you back. Like this hymn writer, Remember the words of the apostle in Romans, said, no condemnation now I dread. You have no condemnation anymore. If you are in the Lord Jesus Christ, if you are in Jesus Christ, if you are on his side, if you are pleading the blood of Jesus, there is no person who can condemn you. Who will lay a charge against the Lord's anointed? Who? Is it not the Lord who justifies? So who will lay a charge against you? No condemnation now I dread. That's the Christian song. That's the Christian song, no condemnation now I dread. I have no condemnation. I'm not afraid of anything. No condemnation now I dread. Because Jesus is mine. Jesus is mine. And the Christian person says, I have no need of, I need not be guilty at all. Jesus and all in him is mine.

We are clothed in righteousness divine. So boldly approach the throne of God. Claim the crown through Christ.

And yes, the Christian pilgrim says, "Bold, I approach the eternal throne and claim the prize, claim the crown through Christ my own. Don't let guilt stop you." And I always say that there are two thrones that you must bear in mind when you think about this: the throne of prayer. The throne of prayer, you must be able to go there in confidence of the one who has been forgiven, who has been cleansed of all unrighteousness. And of course, at the end of time, the throne of judgment as well. The Christian who is forgiven, the Christian who is not held by guilt, can approach the throne of judgment, can look forward to that day, approaching the throne of judgment in the assurance that the Lord has made her righteous. And number three on our list this morning, the third liar that you must not listen to if indeed your faith must carry you this week, this day, and not this of your life. You know what number three on our list this morning is? What? Doubt. Don't doubt. Remember what Elder James wrote. He would doubt is like what? Like the waves of the sea tossed here and there. Such a one cannot expect to receive anything from the Lord. Such a one cannot expect to receive anything from the Lord. Such a one cannot expect to receive anything from the Lord. But you see, our doubts are not. Doubts are almost a part of our lives. Like, as long as we are falling, as long as we are in this fallen flesh, you know what? Doubt and unbelief will always assail us. But it is your duty, you who know the truth, it is for you who know the truth to rise above doubt and say, no, I believe. Whose report will you believe? Will you believe the report of what you see? Remember that song that says, "I'm not moved by what I see. I'm not moved by what I see. Hallelujah. I'm only moved by the word of God." We walk by faith and not by sight. Not by what you see. Not by what you hear, but by faith in God. So don't let doubt hold you back. But believe. When you have time today, I urge you to listen to today's episode of Pilgrim's Joy and see and listen to it. It says that it reminds us of what the gospel recorded, saying that the Lord did not do many mighty things in his hometown. Why? Because of their unbelief. Because of their unbelief will rob you. Unbelief will rob you of the great blessings of faith. Do not forget that. Unbelief will rob you of the great blessings of faith. And that hymn writer wrote, saying that the favor he shows, the love he bestows, are for those who will trust and obey. Those who will wholly trust him, who will wholly obey him. So remember this morning, fear. Fear is the first liar that you must turn your back to. Turn your back to the lies of fear and have faith in God. Turn your back to the lies of guilt and unworthiness and have faith in God. Turn your back to the lies of doubt and unbelief and have faith in God. And number four this morning, turn your back to the lies of your heart, of your human heart, the hardness of heart. Hardness of heart also robs us of faith, of the blessings of faith. Turn your back to pride and selfishness, to the self-justifying spirit. Turn your back to it. Turn your back to being cynical and skeptical. You know, you hear people praying and you say to yourself, "Oh, they are praying again. All these people just praying." You hear people quoting the scriptures and inviting people to believe in the word of God, and the devil is saying to you, "Are you going to follow them in believing that?" Turn your back to all those things that call you to be so learned and so exposed to good society and to knowledge that you are saying to yourself, "Look, things don't work that way. Money is not made that way. Earth does not come that way. Favor does not come that way." You need to sit down and plot a graph and plot your way, and then you make it in life. Turn your back to it. Turn your back to pride and selfishness, to the hardness of your heart. Turn your back to doubts and unbelief. Turn your back to guilt. Turn your back to fear and embrace faith. Embrace faith in the Lord. Turn your back to guilt. Turn your back to fear
and embrace faith. Embrace faith in the Lord and Savior Jesus Christ. And I assure you, in the power of the Holy Spirit, in the power of the Word of God, that the blessings of faith will be yours in the name of Jesus. I wish you a victorious week. And I pray that whatever you lay your hands upon shall prosper in Jesus' name. Amen and amen.

it's the beginning of the week, and we trust God that the blessings and the benefits in this week, in every second, every minute in this week, will be ours, because the Bible says that we are daily loaded with benefits. Today, for today's edition of Motivated by Faith Monday, the word the Lord is bringing to our

0: part is to encourage us, not to seek an alternative to God. Not to seek an alternative to God. Why? Because God hasn't forsaken us.
1: Amen.
0: Isaiah chapter 49 verse 15 says that, can a woman forget her sucking child, that she should have compassion on the son of her womb? Yea, they may forget, yet will I not forget thee.
1: Hallelujah.
0: Glory to God.
1: Hallelujah.
0: Yet will I not forget thee. God is speaking to you that he hasn't forgotten you.
1: Amen.
0: Yes, situations, conditions, activities around you may suggest to you that God is distant from you. But the truth of the matter is this: God is saying to you, dear father, dear mother, dear brother, dear sister, dear friend out there listening to today's edition of Motivated by Faith Monday, that he said, yet I will not forget thee. Because of all of the things that is happening around the world, because of all the things that is happening globally, economic challenge, you know, difficulty in securing employment, you know, difficulty in settling down for young guys, young ladies who are aiming to settle down maritally, difficulties in seeking employment or gaining employment, so to speak, difficulty in gaining admission to school. Possibly, maybe you even wrote the last jam and the result is not too pleasing, and you're beginning to question that, God, why me? Oh God, you've forsaken me. Oh God, you've deserted me. You know, just as Jesus said on the cross, that my father, why hast thou forsaken me? So that could be the question on your heart, even as you woke up this morning, and you're saying, oh my God, why have you forsaken me? It's even possible the devil has suggested to you that because of what you did at one point or the other, a sin you committed years ago or whatever. But I want you to understand that God hasn't forsaken you. God does not forsake anyone who seek refuge under him. God does not forsake anyone who come to him genuinely. So it is the devil that makes you distance yourself from God. It is the devil that makes you think that something is bringing a lacuna between you and God. But sincerely, God wants his hands of mercy, his hands of compassion is wide open, and he's saying, son, daughter, I have not forsaken you. If only you will come to me. Just as he said that, come to me, all that are heavily laden, and I will give you rest. Matthew chapter 11 from verse 28. I will give you rest. I will give you rest. Can I tell you that what you need is not a cat's race? You don't need a cat's race at all. You don't need a rat's race at all. All you need is Jesus. People are beginning to jump from pillar to post, jump from one place to another, one mountain to another, one prophet to another, and they are, you know, taking your resources, and there seems to be no solution. Can you find a refuge? Find a refuge in God. Find solace in him. He said, I cannot forsake you. I cannot forget you. A mother can, but not me. It's even possible, maybe in the course of the week or last week, in the course of the month, in the course of the year, some years back or whatever, you stumbled at a point, you sinned against God, and your conscience is not, makes you feel guilty to the point that you are running, you have come to Genesis chapter 3, where you are beginning to hide your face from God. You're beginning, when God wants a fellowship between you and him, you are beginning to hide, and he's saying, oh son, where are you? daughter, where are you? And you're saying, oh, I heard your voice, but I have to hide my face. God is saying, you don't need that. All you need to do is to come to me, because I've not forgotten you. He does not forget anyone. Yes, your sin can be as red as scarlet. It can be so bad. But sincerely, he said, let us reason together. God is inviting you to come over to him. You might have demanded your inheritance from him and you've squandered it. He has given you grace. He has given you gift. He has given you privileges that you misused. And instead of you to continue to feed on swine, he's saying, if only you can come, I am much willing to embrace you, to welcome you with a kiss, with a smile, with a hug. I am ready to change your garment. I am ready to put a signet on your finger. But all you need is to return. All you need is to return. All you need is to return to him, to find courage to return to him. It does not matter. Whatever you are going through, his word cannot be broken. The Bible says that his word is settled forever. And in the book of Romans chapter 8 verse 28, he said, all things work together for the good of them that love God and are called according to his purpose. So if you believe you love God, you can be sure that things are not working against you. Don't accept the suggestions or the lies from the pit of hell that things are working against you. The devil may make you think things are working against you. The world system, the society, your parents, your siblings, your cousins, family members, friends may have deserted you and say, oh, things are working against you. But can you find solace in God and say, oh no, things are working for me. God is intentional about my life. There is no mistake in my making. Because all things, either good, bad, or ugly, all of them are working for me. I may have stumbled, I may have fallen short of grace, but I can return to him. Because even if a righteous falls seven times, God is willing to raise him for seven times. So just find solace as you journey this week. Let it be at the back of your mind that God has not forsaken you. God has not forgotten you. Yes, there might be delay, but you should know that his delay is not denial. That the fact that your Mary or your Martha has invited Jesus while Lazarus was sick and he did not appear does not mean he has rejected you. The fact that when he died, you sent a message to him. When Lazarus died, you sent a message to him does not mean he will not come. Yes, Lazarus might have been buried and he's thinking already 4 days, but if Jesus come into any situation, it does not matter how rotten the situation is, he can bring out new thing. He can form new thing out of nothing. He specializes in calling for things that are not as though they were. He will bring out something from nothing. That is God. That was how he made the world. The world was void. The world was filled with darkness. But can you see the beauty in the world today? Because God specializes in making something out of nothing. So even if people are saying there is nothing good to write home about your life, today God is saying, I've not forsaken you. I can still make a great thing out of you. And I pray that as you journey this week with this understanding that God has not forgotten you, I pray that the peace of the Lord that passes all understanding will keep your heart and mind in his knowledge. And you will be careful for nothing, but by prayer and supplication with thanksgiving, you will make your request known. And if there is a man to pray, there is a God to answer. God bless you. Have a great week ahead.
1: I know, yes, God bless you too, really good. Thank you so very much, our dear brother, Kimidili, for bringing us that word of encouragement. If there is a man to pray, there's a God to answer. He does not forget anyone. And if I may recap this morning what the Holy Spirit has said to you and to me today on Motivated by Faith Monday, there is blessed peace with God so near. That hymn writer E.A. Hoffman asked the question, what have I to dread, what have I to fear when I'm leaning on the everlasting hands? I have blessed peace with my God so near. And may you never forget that your God indeed is near. He's Yeah, and may you experience that peace indeed. He has promised it will never fail. Isn't that the song of which we were reminded earlier today in this program? That the Lord indeed, He has promised and He will never fail. And shout out, of course, shout out to Dave, the music box, who recorded that wonderful chorus featuring Yera and Fiona. He has promised and He will never fail. And all those promises that we're reminded of earlier today, oh, keep them dear to your heart, because He who promised is faithful and He will never fail. And thanks to our dear sister Esther Nwabuko, who joined us earlier today, reminding us that our situations test us. And that's so true. Our circumstances test us, test our faith. The believer must remain faithful. He who will valiant be against all disasters, let him in constancy follow the Savior. And we're reminded by the Holy Spirit through our sister Esther to remain faithful to God, to hang on to Him. It's just a test. Your situation is just a test. It's just a test of faith. Remain faithful to God and hang on to Him. We're also reminded of the four liars. Faith must battle four liars. Faith must battle fear. Faith must battle doubt. Faith must battle fatigue. Faith must battle four liars. And I pray that your faith will conquer in this battle in the name of Jesus. And we just listened to our dear brother Shemini reminding us that the Lord does not forget anyone. He made you. He made you in His own image. And if He clothes the lilies of the field, if He gives food to the birds of the air, how much more will He take care of you, O you of little faith? He does not forget anyone. We are going to end the same way we started, reminding ourselves that He who has promised, He will never fail. Good morning to you once again. God bless you, and have a beautiful, beautiful week ahead.
2: He has promised, He will never fail. Lean on Him.
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8: And yes, indeed, God bless you. Good morning to you. And what a beautiful, beautiful morning. Thank you for joining us today on Gospel Bells Radio. And this morning, we are going to be blessed by a sermon by D.L. Moody. D.L. Moody, who was D.L. Moody? D.L. Moody, also known, was an American evangelist and publisher who lived between 1837 and 1899. He died at the age of 62. He was a notable evangelist, a notable publisher, and a notable preacher. One of the great men of God of his days. According to one biography on D.L. Moody, it says one of his most famous quotes was, "Faith makes all things possible. Love makes all things easy." And that's something to bear in mind. That's a beautiful quote. And I'm coming across that for the first time myself. And I think I'm going to have it written down somewhere. Faith makes all things possible. Love makes all things easy. And think about it. Isn't that so? Isn't that so true? Faith makes all things possible. Love makes all things easy. And today, we're going to listen to a sermon preached by D.L. Moody titled The Eighth of Romans. This sermon was delivered by D.L. Moody on August 12, 1899. Think about that. The Eighth of Romans. And what is it about Romans chapter 8? The book of Romans itself is said to be the greatest of all the letters written by Paul. And Paul did write many great letters. We all can agree. He wrote many great letters inspired by the Holy Spirit, so much so that Paul is regarded as the greatest theologian that the church has ever produced. And in the book of Romans, which is regarded by many theologians as the magnus opus of all of Paul's writings, the chapter 8 of it is the crown jewel, if you may describe it like that. Just before I came on air for this program, I looked through, I did a little bit of research, and I tried to identify the most popular verses from Romans 8. And you find that Romans 8 is such a great chapter in the book of Romans that almost all the verses in Romans 8 are memorable. But I'm going to share some with you. And I'm sure that as I read them out, you yourself will agree that you know them because they represent all these verses are anchor verses of sorts. They are anchor verses for the church, and rightfully so. Romans 8:28, you must know that, and we know, don't we? And we know that in all things God works for the good of those who love him, who have been called according to his purpose. That's from Romans 8 verse 28. From Romans 8 verse 1, therefore there is now no condemnation for those who are in Christ Jesus. And I said it earlier on that as I read these verses, you find that almost all the verses in Romans 8 are memorable verses. Romans 8:26. In the same way, the Spirit helps us in our weaknesses, and we do not know what we ought to pray for, but the Spirit Himself intercedes for us through wordless groans. Amazing, isn't that what the Spirit does, really, for us in our Christian pilgrimage? And Romans 8:29, and you find that again. I'm sorry for repeating myself. That you find that all the verses in Romans 8, you must wish that you could commit to memory. Romans 8:29, for those God foreknew, He also predestined to be conformed to the image of His Son, that He might be the firstborn among many brothers and sisters. For those God foreknew, He also predestined to be conformed to the image of His Son, that He might be the firstborn among many brothers and sisters. Romans 8:31, which I'm sure you know so well. What then shall we say in response to these things? If God is for us, who can be against us? Romans 8:38, for I'm convinced that neither death nor life, neither angels nor demons, neither the present nor the future, nor any powers will separate us from the love of God which is in Christ Jesus. Romans 8:16, the Spirit Himself testifies with our spirit that we are God's children. And this is one of the most popular anchor verses of the faith, where we ask ourselves, what is the Spirit's testimony about my situation in Christ? The Spirit Himself testifies with our spirit that we are God's children. Romans 8:15, the Spirit you received does not make you slaves so that you live in fear again. Rather, the Spirit you received brought about your adoption to sonship, and by Him we cry, Abba, Father. You know, it is the Spirit that has made us children and has made it possible for us to stand in the presence of God and to say with all endearment, Abba, Father. Romans 8:37, no, in all these things we are more than conquerors through Him who loved us. Knowing all these things, we are more than conquerors through Him who loved us. So I've gone to this length to share these wonderful verses from Romans 8, and to remind you of how the 8th chapter of the book of Romans is indeed the magnus opus of the magnus opus of Paul's letters. Of all Paul's letters, the letter to the Romans is regarded as the magnus opus, and in that book to the Romans, the 8th chapter is regarded as the crown jewel of it all. So today we're going to listen to that sermon by D.L. Moody titled The Eighth of Romans. And I'm sure you're going to be blessed by it. But before then, I want to play this this hymn, Thou Whose Almighty Word. This is a rendition by the congregation at a service at Westminster Abbey, Thou Whose Almighty Word. And I do pray that the Lord Himself will shine His light into our hearts today, so that even as we listen to this sermon, though preached long ago in 1899, we'll be blessed by it. Do feel free to reach out to us on WhatsApp. Just tap the WhatsApp widget on the bottom right hand corner of our page and let us know what inspiration you have received from this sermon. If you have any question, feel free to send the question. If you have any comment, feel free to leave it, and I'm sure that we all will be blessed indeed. Just stay with us. This is Gospel Best Radio, your community Christian internet talk radio with a mission to engage the contemporary culture with the mind of Christ.

0: I know, yes, indeed. Through all the world, far and near, let there be light. Good morning to you once again. If you're just joining us, this is Gospel Burst Radio, your community Christian internet talk radio with a mission to engage the contemporary culture with the mind of Christ. And we're about to listen to a sermon by D.L. Moody, preached in 1899, titled The Age of Romans. And I did mention earlier on that the book, the letter to the Romans, is regarded as the magnus opus of all of Paul's letters. And the eighth chapter in the book of Romans is regarded as the crown jewel of all the chapters written by Paul in his many letters, now codified in the Holy Scriptures. Do sit back and enjoy it, and let us have your comments on WhatsApp. Just have the WhatsApp with you. Let us know what this sermon has ministered to you. God bless you. God bless you. Very good.
1: The following is a sermon by D.L. Moody on the eighth chapter of Romans, delivered on August 12th, 1899. The eighth chapter of Romans is one of the most famous chapters in all of Paul's epistles. I say one of the most famous. There are three chapters that I think are high water mark, and when I get into one of them, I think that is the best. And when I get into the second one, I think that is the best. And when I get into the third, I think that is the best. I have three children. I think they are all the best. I can't tell which I like the best, but I like all three of them. The 13th chapter of 1 Corinthians, that treatise on love, is sublime. And if the Church of God could live in that chapter for 12 months, I believe it would revolutionize this country. I am quite sure the Church of God itself would be revolutionized. Or the 15th chapter of 1 Corinthians, where Paul tells us what the gospel is, how Christ died for our sins, and how he was raised for our justification, and where he teaches the mighty doctrine of the resurrection and the precious truth of his coming again. When I get there, I think that is about the best chapter. And then I turn to the eighth chapter of Romans, and when I get right into the heart of it, I really think that it is the best chapter Paul ever wrote. This is the chapter that opens with no condemnation and closes with no separation. But mark you, it doesn't say there are no faults, no infirmities. It says there is no condemnation, either in life or in death or at the judgment. A great many people live all their lifetime under the bondage of death, and they fear the judgment. But if a man's life is hid with Christ in God, there is nothing to fear in time or in eternity. There is nothing that will give the believer so much comfort as to know his standing in Christ. Note that the difference between a believer and an unbeliever is right here. An unbeliever is living in his day, and he has nothing but a long, dark, eternal night to look forward to. A Christian is now living in his night, and he has a grand morning that he is looking forward to. The day is ahead. The glory is ahead. The best of life is ahead. It is not behind. That is the teaching of Scripture. And for a man whose life is hid with Christ in God, judgment is already past. He will not come into judgment. Christ was judged for me, and the judgment is behind me instead of before me. John chapter 5, verse 24. Verily, verily, I say unto you, he that heareth my word, and believeth on him that sent me, hath everlasting life, and shall not come into condemnation, but is passed from death unto life. Already passed from death unto life. Adoption, sonship, and heirship. You will notice as you pass along through this eighth chapter of Romans how Paul brings out the thought of adoption, sonship, and heirship. If I am adopted, I have become a child. God is no longer my judge, but my Father. It makes all the difference in the world how we look upon God. Some people fear God, but when they understand that He is their Father, that fear is gone. Look a moment at the fourth verse. That the righteousness of the law might be fulfilled in us, who walk not after the flesh, but after the Spirit. If we have been born of the Spirit and have the divine life within us, we are not to follow after the flesh, but after the Spirit. Do you know that the flesh and the Spirit divide all men, and there is no third state? Either we are in the flesh and following after the flesh, or we are in the Spirit and following after the Spirit. Note the fourfold description. First, their nature, after the flesh. Second, they mind the things of the flesh. Third, their state is death, dead to spiritual things. Fourth, carnal-minded and cannot please God. The flesh has its religion. You will find hardly a man today on the face of the earth that hasn't some sort of religion. You will find people living in the blackest, vilest kinds of sin. And you begin to talk with them, and they will tell you, "I won't give up my religion for yours." That woman that Christ met at the well of Sychar was looking for the Messiah. She was a disciple of Jacob. She was all right. Yet she was living in the vilest kind of sin. We find the same state of things now. What is your creed good for if it hasn't got grace in it, and if there is no regeneration? A man told me the other day that he wanted a religion that was beautiful. There are a good many of that kind now. They want a dead, cold formalism. They don't want anything that has life in it. A man got quite angry some time ago because I said religion had something to do with his moral character. He had divorced the two. That is human. That is man's religion. Now, people say, "Well, how can you tell?" Paul, in his letter to the Galatians, has drawn the picture so vividly that no one need be deceived. Let me read to you a few words from the fifth chapter of Galatians, the 19th verse. "Now the works of the flesh are manifest, which are these: adultery, fornication, uncleanness, lasciviousness, idolatry, witchcraft, hatred, variance, emulations, wrath, strife, seditions, heresies, envyings, murders, drunkenness, revelings, and such like, of the which I tell you before, as I have also told you in time past, that they which do such things shall not inherit the kingdom of God." People have an idea now that it makes very little difference what a man believes if he is only sincere, if he is only honest in his creed. I believe that is one of the greatest lies that ever came out of the pit of hell. Why, they virtually say you can believe a lie just as well as you can believe the truth if you are only in earnest and stick to it. Suppose I go to a bank and present a check for $10,000, and the cashier says, "Have you any money in this bank?" I say, "No, nor in any other bank." "What are you drawing this check on?" "Earnestness. There isn't a man in Massachusetts who wants to get $10,000 as much as D.L. Moody." They would have me in a madhouse inside of 30 days, if not inside of 30 hours. And you people who say it doesn't make any difference what a man believes, you are deluded by Satan. The time has come when a line should be drawn between the church and the world. And every Christian should get both feet out of the world. The trouble today is with these border Christians that are living on the border. and that constantly want to slip over into Egypt and get some of the onions and leeks and garlic. The most miserable people I meet are these border Christians. They are trying to live for both worlds and are off and on, and you never know where to find them. When the Civil War was going on, the border states suffered more than any other part of the country. The states that were farther south, where they didn't have any fighting, didn't suffer like Kentucky and Maryland and Virginia. Every inch of that ground was fought over. In some places, there were people who tried to be on both sides. They had the Confederate flag and the Star-Spangled Banner. And when the Union Army came along, they ran up the American flag and shouted themselves hoarse for the Union. And when they passed and the Confederate Army came along, they put up the Confederate flag. Do you know what happened?

passions and lusts. If we live in the Spirit, let us also walk in the Spirit. Let us not be desirous of vainglory, provoking one another, envying one another. Isn't it put clear there? Haven't you there the fruits of the flesh and the fruit of the Spirit? It seems to me no man or woman need be in doubt as to where they stand, which side they are on. What kind of fruit are you bringing forth? Now, the best part of the natural man is his mind, isn't it? Let the mind move out of this body, and I am shut up in some institution. Now, Paul teaches that the carnal mind is enmity against God. Verse 7. If the best part of a man is enmity against God, and isn't subject to the law of God, as indeed it cannot be, according to the Scripture, then we must put off the flesh, must we not, and not try to serve God in the flesh? For to be carnally minded is death, but to be spiritually minded is life and peace, because the carnal mind is enmity against God, for it is not subject to the law of God, neither indeed can be. I have had mothers come to me and say, "Mr. Moody, don't you think it is strange that my boy doesn't like spiritual things?" I always say, "No, it would be a very strange thing if he did, until he is born of the Spirit." The carnal mind likes carnal things. The natural mind likes natural things. The worldly mind likes worldly things. But the spiritually minded man likes spiritual things. The man that has become a partaker of the divine nature wants food for that nature, food that comes from heaven. This world will never satisfy him. He has a nature that reaches out after God. Old things are passed away. Behold, all things are become new. He doesn't have to give up the world. The world slips away from him. He has something better. But the carnal man, of course, he likes the world. Why shouldn't he? Now, there are three stumbling stones in the way of every man: human religion, human wisdom, and human righteousness. In a great many of our colleges, they are leaving this old book out entirely, and they are trying to get wisdom without the Word of God, and without the mind of God, and without any knowledge of God. Daniel tells us that men shall run to and fro, and knowledge shall be increased. I believe that day has come. There never has been a day when knowledge has been sweeping over the earth as it is at the present time. We are living in a most marvelous age. A boy 16 years old knows more than his father did 100 years ago at the age of 50. He has more advantages. But this doesn't mean that righteousness is increasing. Therefore, let us be wary. If it never troubles a man's conscience to spend a great deal of his time in questionable places of amusement, and to take his family into places where there are degraded people, if he drives like Jehu all the week to make a dollar and moves like a snail on the Sabbath toward spiritual things, I believe that man is following the flesh. The divine nature is not in him. He is not walking after the Spirit, but after the flesh. When I find Christian people who had rather go to some progressive euchre party or whist party than to a religious meeting, I think they are following the flesh, don't you? I was perfectly shocked when at Pittsburgh some time ago to find that some church members left the town Sunday night and went to Philadelphia to attend a whist association. Is it any wonder that their children go to ruin? Oh, God hates a sham. It means a good deal to be a Christian. And if a person is going to be a Christian, let him put off the old man with all his deeds and put on the new man. That is the kind of Christians we need at the present time. For to be carnally

minded is death, but to be spiritually minded is life and peace. What are we going to do with the flesh? Let it be abolished. Let it be destroyed. Let us put it in the place of death and keep it there. It is not God's plan to bring this corrupt body into His kingdom. It is going to be cast off at death, and therefore we had better put it away now. Look at that 9th verse. But ye are not in the flesh, but in the Spirit, if so be that the Spirit of God dwell in you. Now, if any man have not the Spirit of Christ, he is none of His. How are you going to tell whether you are a Christian or not? Not by the fact that you are a Catholic or a Protestant. Not that you subscribe to some creed that man has drawn up. We must have something better than that. What did Christ say? By this shall all men know that you are my disciples, if you have love for one another. I used to wish, when I was first converted, that every Christian had to wear a badge, because I would like to know them. My heart went out toward the household of faith. But I have got over that. Every hypocrite would have a badge on inside of 30 days, if Christianity had become popular. No badge outside. But God gives us a badge in the heart. The man that hasn't any love in his religion, I don't want it. It is human. The man that hasn't any love in his creed may let it go to the winds. I don't want it. By this shall all men know that ye are my disciples, that you have love one toward another. That is the fruit of the Spirit. If any man hath not the Spirit of Christ, he is none of His. The love of God. The quicker every church that hasn't the love of God is swept from the face of the earth, the better. They are stumbling stones. They do far more harm than good. Our churches would not be empty, and our church members off on their bicycles on the Sabbath or reading the Sunday newspapers, if the church of God was filled with love. Nothing will take hold of the hearts of people like love. If I can convince a man that I love him, it will break down every barrier, and I can reach him. There is a time coming in his life when I can reach him if I only bide my time, if I am filled with love. You know the old story of the boy and the echo. The boy, living on the edge of the woods, heard the echo of his voice, and he cried out, "Hello there!" The answer came, "Hello there! You are a bad boy! You are a bad boy! Come here and I'll whip you! Come here and I'll whip you! I am coming! I am coming!" The little fellow ran into the house and said, "Mother, there is a bad boy out in the woods, and he is going to whip me." The mother said, "No, I don't think he is a bad boy. You didn't talk to him well. If you had spoken to him kindly, I think he would have spoken to you kindly. Go out and try it again." So the boy went out. "Hello, hello. You are a good boy. You are a good boy. I love you. I love you." He came running into the house and said, "Mother, that is a good boy after all." Life is only an echo. If you go through the world with love in your heart, you will make people love you. And love is the badge that Christ gave His disciples. In the 10th, 11th, and 13th verses, there are four ifs that I want to call your attention to. If Christ be in you, the body is dead because of sin, but the Spirit is life because of righteousness. If the Spirit of Him that raised up Jesus from the dead dwell in you, He that raised up Christ from the dead shall also quicken your mortal bodies by His Spirit that dwelleth in you. If ye live after the flesh, ye shall die. If ye through the Spirit do mortify the deeds of the body, ye shall live. Mark it
We are to walk by the Spirit. We are to be led by the Spirit. We are to be taught by the Spirit. We are to be influenced by the Spirit. We are to be guided by the Spirit. We are to be inhabited by the Spirit. And if these bodies become a temple for the Holy Ghost to dwell in, and we put off the old man with all his deeds, and put on the new man, then we shall have power with God and man. We shall get victory over sin, over the world, and over Satan, over every foe. But it is in Christ. But look again in the 15th verse. For ye have not received the spirit of bondage again to fear, but ye have received the spirit of adoption, whereby we cry, Abba, Father. I want to say very emphatically that I have no sympathy with the doctrine of universal brotherhood and universal fatherhood. I don't believe one word of it. If a man lives in the flesh and serves the flesh, he is a child of the devil. That is pretty strong language, but it is what Christ said. It brought down a hornet's nest on his head and helped to hasten him to the cross, but nevertheless, it is true. Show me a man that will lie and steal and get drunk and ruin a woman. Do you tell me he is my brother? Not a bit of it. He must be born into the household of faith before he becomes my brother in Christ. He is an alien. He is a stranger to the grace of God. He is an enemy to God. He is not a friend. Before a man can cry, Abba, Father, he must be born from above, born of the Spirit. The Spirit himself beareth witness with our spirit that we are the children of God. Paul is climbing along up to this beautiful doctrine of sonship, but he is coming a different way from what the world does. And if children, then heirs, heirs of God and joint heirs with Christ, if so be that we suffer with him, that we may be also glorified together. Oh, that we might know our true relationship, sons and daughters of God in this crooked and perverse generation. Do you know that a great many children of God have never seen their standing in Christ and what it means to be a son or daughter? They never rise above servants. Go into an unfamiliar family and see how long it takes you to find out who are the servants and who the guests and who the sons. I have been into many a home when I have been a stranger in a strange city, arrived late Saturday night, got up Sunday morning early, before anyone was up except the servant. The servant would come in and dust the room and put the furniture in order. I knew that was the servant. By and by, a guest would come down, and I wouldn't be there 5 minutes before I would find that he was in the same position as myself. By and by, down would come a rollicking boy, and away he would go all through the house, out into the kitchen, into one room after another. And if it was a weekday and the post had come, he would look all over the letters to see if there was a letter for him. You could tell the difference between a servant and a guest and a son. What ailed that prodigal? Why, he was coming to say to his father, Let me go into the kitchen and live with the servants. Make me as one of thy hired servants. His father wouldn't hear a word of it. Bring forth the best robe and put it on him, and put a ring on his hand and shoes on his feet, and bring hither the fatted calf and kill it, and let us eat and be merry, for this my son was dead and is alive again. He called him his son, not servant. My dear friends, we are sons, and if sons, we are heirs. And thank God, if we are heirs, we are joint heirs with Jesus Christ. What he is, so am I. After the Chicago fire, I met a man who said, Moody, I hear you lost everything in the Chicago fire.
Well, I said, you understood it wrong. I didn't. He said, how much do you have left? I can't tell you. I've got a good deal more left than I lost. You can't tell how much you have? No. I didn't know you were ever that rich. I suppose you didn't. What do you mean? I mean just what I say. I got my old Bible out of the fire. That is about the only thing. I saved it from the burning of that city, and one promise came to me that illuminated that city a good deal more than the fire did. He that overcometh shall inherit all things, and I will be his God. You ask me how much I am worth? I don't know. You may go and find out how much the Vanderbilts are worth, and the Astors and the Rothschilds, but you can't find out how much a child of God is worth. Why? Because he is a joint heir with Jesus Christ. Why are you going around with your head down, talking about your poverty? The weakest, poorest child of God is richer than a Vanderbilt, because he has eternal riches. The stuff that burned up in Chicago was like the dust in the balance. Joint heir with Jesus Christ. That is what the 8th of Romans teaches us. Did you ever notice when Christ reached resurrection ground, what he said? I ascend unto my Father, and your Father, and to my God, and your God. He took us right into fellowship. Isn't that sweet? Did you ever think that when Christ was dying on the cross, he made a will? Perhaps you have thought that no one ever remembered you in a will. You have been remembered if you are in the kingdom. Christ remembered you in his will. He willed his body to Joseph of Arimathea. He willed his mother to John, the son of Zebedee. And what a legacy it was, better than bonds and stocks. And he willed his spirit back to his Father. But to his disciples he said, my peace, I leave that with you. That is my legacy. My joy, I give that to you. My joy, think of it. My peace give I unto you. Not our peace, but his peace. They say a man can't make a will now that lawyers can't break and drive a horse carriage right straight through it. I will challenge them to break Christ's will. Let them try it. No judge or jury can set that aside. Christ rose to execute his own will. If he had left us a lot of gold, thieves would have stolen it in the first century. We never would have got it. But he left his peace and his joy for every true believer. Get into the 8th chapter of Romans. Paul was down in the 7th, but he was up in the 8th chapter. He had both feet on the rock in the 8th. What a grand chapter it is. Stop a moment and ask yourself this question. Am I an heir, really an heir of God? Are all these things mine? What does he say? I appoint unto you a kingdom, as my Father hath appointed. That is joint heirship, isn't it? That you might eat and drink with me in my kingdom, and that you might sit with me on my throne. Think of the Lord stooping down and taking a poor drunkard right up out of the gutter, and putting his feet on the rock, and a new song in his mouth, and lifting him up above powers and principalities, above angels and archangels, seraphims and cherubims, up, up, up, onto the throne with himself. Do you suppose that an angel flying over the nations of the earth would look at any throne? What a great time they had a few years ago putting the Tsar onto the throne of Russia. Nation after nation sent representatives to help lift him up. But Christ's is more than that. His is an everlasting kingdom. His is a throne that is going to endure forever. And he says, ye shall sit with me on my throne. Man, look up. Look at the stars tonight.
no mud tonight. Our inheritance is above. How sweetly he utters these words, in my Father's house. How tender! The same spirit, the same place that he is in, the same hope, the same grace, the same glory, and the same home. This life is perfectly safe. Suppose that someone should lay hands upon the heir to the throne of England. Every man in the English army and every vessel in the navy would be brought out at once to defend him if necessary. God will take care of the heirs of glory. How are they guarded? The angels of God encamp round about them. Do you remember when that servant of Elisha got scared? Elisha said, "Lord, open his eyes," and he saw the mountains filled with horses and chariots of fire. Look up and thank God for this promise. I had rather be in the heart of the 8th of Romans than Adam in the heart of paradise. Adam might have stayed in paradise 10,000 years, and the devil could have come in then and snatched his life away from him. But I challenged the devil himself to get my life away from me, because it is hid with Christ in God, and Christ conquered Satan. The prince of the world cometh, and hath nothing in me. Christ conquered him, and oh, how safe the believer is! When the sinner is hid in Christ, hid in God, how is Satan going to get at him? He must go by the Almighty and by Christ before he can get at that sinner. It is a great thing to be an heir of glory. It is a great thing to have your life guarded by the Son of God and to have the angels of God encamping round about you. What shall we then say to these things? If God be for us, who can be against us? Verse 31. Would you just answer that question? Who can be against us? If God, the Creator of heaven and earth, be for us, why, no one. Take the 28th verse. And we know that all things work together for good to them that love God, to them that are called according to His purpose. All things, tribulation, reproaches, persecution, infirmities, distresses, famines, etc. All things work together for good to them that love Him. Do you know a dead level in a man's life would be his ruin? If he had nothing but prosperity, he would be ruined. A man can stand adversity better than prosperity. I know a great many men who have become very prosperous, but I know few that haven't lost all their piety, that haven't lost sight of that city eternal in the heavens, whose builder and maker is God. Earthly things have drawn their hearts' affections away from eternal things. What we sigh and long for is very often the very ruin of us. Joseph was like most of us. He thought it was a pretty hard thing to be sold by his brothers and taken off down into Egypt. It looked as if it was going to work against him. But didn't God overrule and send him down there to lay by for all the nations of the earth? That star that began to shine down there has been shining ever since. I have an idea we will thank God in eternity for our reverses and trials more than for anything else. I believe John Bunyan thanked God for the Bedford jail more than for anything that happened to him down here. I believe Paul thanked God for the rods and stripes more than for anything else that happened to him. And he is talking right out of his own experience in this 8th of Romans. I haven't any doubt but that Daniel thought it was pretty hard to be taken as a captive before he was 20 years old, off down into Babylon. But God sent him down there to tell the people how to live and to light up that whole country. Not only that, he has been shining these 2,500 years. What a record he has left behind him to prove that all things work together for good
to them that love God, the lion's den included. Little did he know, when he was cast into the lion's den, what a blessing he was going to be to the nations of the earth. Those young men didn't know what they were doing when they went into the fiery furnace, but what a blessing their experience has been to the church of God. Man, are you passing through the waters? Don't get discouraged. You are an heir of glory, and if God calls you to pass through deep waters, go on. He is with you. He was with Joseph when he was cast into prison. They had to put the Almighty in with him. I had rather be in prison with the Almighty than outside without him. You needn't be afraid of prison. And my dear friends, you needn't be afraid of the grave. You needn't be afraid of death. Cheer up, child of God. The time of our redemption draweth near. We may have to suffer a little while, but when you think of the eternal weight of glory, you can afford to suffer, can't you? I think we will be so ashamed of ourselves when we get to heaven to remember we ever spoke about our sufferings. Christ said once that they that left everything for him, he would reward. And Peter asked, "What are you going to give me?" What had he left to follow Christ? A few old broken nets and fishing boats. I believe Peter was ashamed of that question a good many times afterward when he got a taste of resurrection life and the glory beyond. What have we left? I am tired and sick of people who are all the time talking about what they have to give up. Let that kind of talk go to the winds and look and see what you have gained. What Paul knew. Here is one of Paul's favorite expressions. We know that all things work together for good. I like to put down what John and Paul said about things they knew. We know whom we have believed. That is a good thing to know, isn't it? We know that we are of God. Why? His Spirit bears witness with our spirit. We know that the Son of God hath come. Oh, I am so tired of Christianity that is made up of negations, what people don't believe. I met a man some time ago, and he said, "I don't believe this." I talked with him a little and made another statement. He didn't believe that. Finally, I said, "Man, will you tell me what you do believe?" And he didn't believe anything except that he didn't believe. We know we have passed from death unto life. Man, do you know it? If you don't leave this hall tonight until you are sure you have passed from death unto life. We know that he abideth with us. Isn't that a great thing to know? If I have Christ formed in me the hope of glory, I can conquer this world and get it under my feet through him. No other way. We know that he hears us. It is a good thing to live within speaking distance of heaven and to get your prayers answered. You might as well tell me that I don't exist as to tell me God doesn't answer prayer. I would never stop to discuss that with a man, because God answers prayer every day. We know that we shall appear with him in glory. When Christ, who is our life, shall appear, then shall ye also appear with him in glory. Cheer up, O child of God. The glory is ahead, not behind us. We know that when he shall appear, we shall be like him. You say we are not like him. We know it, but we shall be. That is something that is ahead. We shall be like him. For we shall see him as he is. We know that if our earthly house were dissolved, we have a building of God, a house not made with hands, eternal in the heavens. My dear friends, I am going to make something out of death. You talk about death being an enemy.
It is the gateway to immortality. We pass through it to a glorious resurrection. I lay this body down, and I get a body even like His own glorious body, a body that death cannot touch, a body that sin cannot taint, a body like His own. Think of it. I was down in Texas some time ago, and I happened to pick up a newspaper, and there they called me Old Moody. Honestly, I never got such a shock from any paper in my life before. I never had been called old before. I went to my hotel and looked in the looking glass. My dear friends, I never felt so young in my life as I do tonight. I cannot conceive of getting old. I believe that I have a life that is never going to end. Death may change my position, but not my condition, not my standing with Jesus Christ. Death is not going to separate us. That is the teaching of the 8th of Romans. Old, I wish you all felt as young as I do here tonight. Why, I am only 62 years old. If you meet me 10 million years hence, then I will be young. Read that 91st Psalm. With long life will I satisfy Him. That doesn't mean 70 years. Would that satisfy you? Did you ever see a man or woman of 70 satisfied? Don't they want to live longer? You know that 70 wouldn't satisfy you. Would 80? Would 90? Would 100? What will satisfy you? Ah, my friends, if Adam had lived to be a million years old and had to die, he wouldn't be satisfied. With long life will I satisfy him. Life without end. Don't call me old. I am only 62. I am not old by a good deal. Some questions. Now Paul puts some questions. Who can be against us? He that spared not his own son, but delivered him up for us all, how shall he not with him also give us freely all things? Verse 32. When God the Father gave Christ, the Son of His bosom, He literally gave up all that heaven had. He gave the richest jewel that heaven possessed. And if He has given us His Son, is there anything too great for us to ask? If a man should give me a diamond worth $100,000, I think I would make bold to ask him for a little piece of brown paper to carry it away in. If the Lord has given me the Son of His bosom, I can ask for anything. How shall He not freely give us all things? He gave us His Son without anybody asking Him. No one dared to ask such a thing. He gave Him up freely for us all, says Paul. Thank God for the gift. Who shall lay anything to the charge of God's elect? Verse 33. That is another question. Who will do it? God that justifieth? It would be a strange thing if God justified me and then brought a charge against me. That word justifieth seems too good to be true. No wonder that Martin Luther shook all Germany when that truth dawned upon him. The just shall live by faith. Do you know what justified means? I will tell you. It is to stand before God without spot or wrinkle, without a sin. It is to be put back beyond Eden. God looks over His ledger and says, Moody, I have no account against you. It has all been wiped out by another. There is no condemnation. Who is he that condemneth? Christ that died? Who will condemn me? Will Christ? 10,000 times no. He wouldn't do it. That sweet verse, John chapter 3, verse 17, that has been overlooked. The 16th verse is so sublime that we forget the other. It is this: For God sent not His Son into the world to condemn the world, but that the world through Him might be saved. Thank God, Christ didn't come to condemn. He came to save me.
He left the bosom of the Father, stooped from yonder throne, and came down to this world that he might get his arm under the vilest sinner and lift him up to glory. Haven't you sinned? I have. But if God has forgiven me, that is the end of it. What does the Bible say? Not one of your sins shall be remembered. If God has put them away, they are gone for time and eternity. Oh, my friends, it is a great thing to be forgiven. The next question is, who shall separate us from the love of Christ? Verse 35. Now who is going to do it? Devils? Men? Angels? Paul throws down a challenge. He challenges heaven and earth and angels and men and principalities and powers. And not only that, but all things past, present, and to come, all creatures, internal or external, all states, death or life, height or preferment, depth or dungeon, prison or stripes, nothing shall separate me. Let the enemies come collectively or singly, I don't care. Let them come one and all, I have no foes that can overcome me. Why? Because God has justified me. I do not dread death. Why? Because Christ has tasted death for me. I dread no judgment. Why? That is past. I dread no separation, and I anticipate no failure. If any man ever took a flight on earth, Paul did in closing up that 8th chapter of Romans. As someone has said, he rode triumphant in his chariot through heaven and earth, and he threw down the gauntlet and defied the enemies of God to come on. Who shall separate us from the love of Christ? Shall tribulation or distress or famine or nakedness or peril or sword? For I am persuaded that neither death nor life, nor angels, nor principalities, nor powers, nor things present, nor things to come, nor height, nor depth, nor any other creature, shall be able to separate us from the love of God, which is in Christ Jesus our Lord. Nothing can separate us from the love of God. If we will just let the love of God into our hearts and abide in His love. There are three triplets in this chapter that I want to call your attention to. The Trinity, God the Father, Christ the Son, and God the Holy Spirit. Three, all things work together for good, all things He will freely give us, in all things we are more than conquerors. Three, groans, the groan of creation, the groan of the believer, the groan of the Holy Spirit. But in Revelation chapter 5, verse 13, the groans of creations cease. Thank God for that. Joseph Parker of London uttered something that I thought was splendid in regard to the 35th of Isaiah, where it says, "Sorrow and sighing shall flee away." Take up an old dictionary, he said, and once in a while you will come across a word marked obsolete. The time is coming, he said, when those two words, sorrow and sighing, shall be obsolete. Sighing and sorrow shall flee away to be no more. Thank God for the outlook. I thank God for the 8th chapter of Romans. And if you are not yet in it, get in and live there. It is a good place to live.

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Tonight we continue our reading of the book Grace Abounding to the Chief of Sinners, the spiritual autobiography of John Bunyan. I love to tell the story. That's our hymn

0: And yes, we are gathered together to sing again that old, old story. Deacon, if you are in a place where you can unmute, please say the opening prayer, sir.
1: Father, we thank you once again for this beautiful evening.
0: Thank you, Lord.
1: Thank you, Lord, for the grace of worship.
0: Thank you,
1: even Lord. Today in our various churches. Thank you, Lord, for giving us the grace, Lord, to converge even this evening. May your name be exalted in Jesus' name.
0: Amen.
1: As we continue in this grace abound, Lord God of heaven, we pray that, Lord, every single thing that you want us to know tonight, let it be made revealed unto us as your people in Amen. Jesus' name.
0: Amen.
1: For those who are joining us in Gospel Bell Radio, we pray that, Lord, every year that we hear the sound of your voice tonight shall be blessed of thee in Jesus' name.
0: Amen.
1: Thank you, Lord, for hearing our prayer, Lord.
0: Thank you, Lord.
1: Blessed be your holy name. In Jesus' precious name, we have prayed.
0: Amen. Amen. Thank you very much, Adikin Tunde Adekwaju. And so thanks to, you're welcome, sir. Thanks to Venerable Olaniko James and Mommy James, and to all those who are joining us now. Stafumbi Shokoya is coming into the virtual studio. We trust that others will join us. And especially thank you to everyone at gospelbellsradio.com listening to us right now. And I hope you are not getting tired of John Boyan's discourse about how he was tossed here and there by the devil about the guilt of his sin. And yesterday we discussed at length how John Boyan, how first he felt some peace, and then that peace did not last. And I was saying yesterday that there must be something to it, and that whenever the Holy Spirit ministered peace to him through his word, we found that any time he received comfort and the grace of the Holy Spirit was always through the word of God. And I think that's one important point we have to make, which underscores the importance of, you know, devoting ourselves to the reading of the word of God. The only way, the primary way, maybe I should say that the primary way that God ministers to us is through his word. And that's why some people say that mere gathering together to just read the Bible aloud is a means of grace. And I don't know whether we agree. Do we all agree that just mere reading it aloud, when believers gather together, mere reading it aloud is a means of grace by which God does his work? Because maybe, yeah, Venerable, go ahead.
2: Yes, I'm just saying it's very correct and I agree.
0: Exactly. I mean, thank you so very much. Because I've had some people who say that, I mean, just the mere reading aloud, for example, in many of our churches, for example, in the Anglican Church, when it comes to the reading of the gospel, we all stand up. I think it's, if anyone can correct me, I think it's, among other things, you know, to make us pay attention, right, and listen. And we find that just the mere pronouncing of those holy words can actually do so much for people. And that is why we wise people, we should not underestimate the importance of just reading the scripture out loud, reading it aloud. If you just call three or four people together and just read it, you find that the power is in the words themselves and not just in the exposition. Of course, the exposition preaching is a means of grace as well, but there is power in the word itself. Go ahead, sir.
2: Yeah, just wanted to buttress and, you know, the experience while you know, Nehemiah was, you know, gathering the people to rebuild the wall.
0: Yes.
2: You know, there was a time when the scribe,
0: that's true,
2: trying to recall his name now, you know, mounted the pulpit,
0: the small pulpit,
2: you know, higher than the people. And then all he did was to read. You know, it's as if it's something that they have longed for. Something that has been scarce for a long time. So, you know, and the people cried and wailed and wept and repented. You know, it was not a big revival.
0: Yes,
2: just reading the scriptures here.
0: Exactly. I just did a quick site. I think it's Ezra who that Nehemiah asked to read.
2: Ezra.
0: Exactly. And you're absolutely correct. Just may I read? They all sat down, just listened. And as he read out the scriptures, you know, they were caught to the heart and a repentance followed. I mean, that's something really, really big. And I do not know whether we are doing enough of reading the scriptures in our churches today. I want us to briefly discuss that. I know that there is no service, no Christian service in a properly so-called church where there is no reading of the scriptures. I know there are some, you know, new generation churches where they may just gloss over so many things, and some people just preach, you know, from their head or experience. What are we doing, really doing enough of the reading of the Word of God? Or the Holy Spirit can walk through the reading of the selected portions we have. They don't have to be so long, but I think we're going to benefit more from reading the Word of God. And you know, Venerable and Deacon and Staffumbi and Theodosia as well, all of us can contribute. If we were to invite people to a Bible study where we just say that all we are doing for this study is reading it out loud, I read five verses, you read five. Some people will say there's no benefit in something like that. Maybe people prefer to hear exposition, and there's a place for exposition as well. But I just have a feeling from the scripture, not just a feeling, what the scripture has taught us, for example, the example of Nehemiah and Ezra that Venerable cited, the example of John Bunyan himself, that the mere reading of the scripture itself has advantages, has power indeed. Because the power is actually, you know, in those words, and I think we should not underestimate it. Go ahead.
2: Yeah, even my wife was saying it just now.
0: Okay.
2: That he read it for a very long time.
0: Exactly.
2: So I'm talking about Ezra.
0: Ezra, yes.
2: It wasn't just something he read maybe for a few minutes and it was done. Hmm. He read it for a long time. Hmm. The people were very attentive. And then, you know, it got to a point that the words penetrated, you know, and then it was doing a revival work.
0: Yes,
2: you know, in those who listen, who had. So yes, I believe that it's something we should go back to.
0: Mm-hmm.
2: You have mentioned it rightly that most of the time, you know, preachers will preach from their head, you know, but meanwhile, the real thing, like Bro Bully, you know, of course so many people must have said it, but you know, I had that, you know, the Word of God itself as without any kind of embellishment, without adding your own salt and pepper.
0: Exactly.
2: The Word of God as it is has the power to save.
0: Exactly.
2: It has the power to save. So you know, sometimes you want to add so many things too that has nothing to do with scripture. That has no bearing with scriptures.
0: Hmm.
2: Just to, you know, pan a bit the word and make it presentable to the people. But actually, what we should dwell on more is the scriptures.
0: Mm-hmm. Mm-hmm.
2: You know, we should even do. I'm referring to those of us who are preachers.
0: Yes, sir.
2: You know, so we should do less of, you know, talking about what we know in our head, and then dwell on
0: the reading,
2: on scriptural truth, you know. So reading, like recently in Abeokuta, is not, of course, the venue was my church.
0: Okay.
2: But it was I think it was Bible Society of Nigeria.
0: Okay.
2: The auxiliary in our area. Well, so what they did for a whole week, people were coming from all the denominations, from Baptists, from all over, to read scriptures.
0: To read. You
2: know, read and read. Yes, they're just reading. They'll just come. The Bible is on the lectern.
0: Okay, somebody will go there.
2: Somebody will just go there. People. And then, you know, the speaker was outside. Because my church is actually on the road. It's not a church that is fenced.
0: Okay,
2: you know, it's a church there, you know, that village setting.
0: Yes.
2: No, of course it's in the city actually, but you know the way Abeokuta is, you know. So it's on the road. It's not that it has the perimeter fence. So you know, there's a road that goes right in front of it. So the speaker was placed there and people were coming in to read. They read very long, verse, maybe sometimes they read like two chapters, three chapters, one person. You know. Long chapter, very long chapter. Then someone else will come again. And it was, they were doing that, you know, we're doing that, you know, like a marathon for 1 week. And you know, it was a very beautiful
0: Program.
2: Yeah.
0: Well, I mean, thank you so very much for sharing that. And I mean, that's a challenge. That's the kind of program that I believe so very much will be very edifying. Something that many of us should copy. In fact, I mean, every December we read the 24 chapters of Luke on Gospel Best Radio. You know, we start from December 1 until Christmas Eve. So maybe this is one method we are going to adopt, because I mean, for those who are just joining, what got us to this discourse is that we find that every time John Bunyan received peace and comfort from the Holy Spirit in his up and down, you know, journey so far, it was always through the Word of God. It was always through a portion of the Word of God, a verse of the Word of God. And I think Venerable has put it so beautifully. He said, "We even without our embellishment, there is power in the Word." So mere reading the Word, there is power in the mere reading of the Word. The Word themselves, their power, they constitute power. The power is in the Word, not in the eloquence of the preacher. You know, Paul said, "When I came to you, brothers, I did not come with eloquence of speech or with wisdom." He just came proclaiming the gospel, and I pray God will give us grace to truly believe that the power lies not in the eloquence of the preacher, not in the appearance of the preacher. You know, people pay so much attention to the appearance or to the eloquence or to the ambience, and they say, "Well, maybe these things move people," but what really moves people is the Word of God. And I pray that we'll be reminded of that. And for those who know the Word of God, well, devil will say, "Since you know the Word of God, I will use those same words to confuse you." And we are not strangers to that. He did that, or he attempted to do it for our Lord. And today, the portion that the devil put as a clog in the wheel of progress for John Bunyan is that passage from Hebrews. "If we deliberately keep on sinning after receiving the knowledge of the truth, there remains no more sacrifice for sins, but only a fearful expectation of judgment and blazing fire." And this has been quite a challenging portion for many Christian thinkers and scholars and preachers, because I mean, if you take it literally, what he's saying is, well, he's talking about presumptuous sins, deliberate sins, after you have known the knowledge. See, at that point there remains no more sacrifice for sins. So given what we already know about John Bunyan being a type of Mr. Fearing, if a type of Mr. Fearing should come across this passage, you can imagine how terrified he must be. And indeed, he was terrified. So that's what we are reading today. Let's see how the Holy Spirit helped him to fully understand this portion. And let us ask ourselves that we agree with the interpretation that John Bunyan reached through the power of the Holy Spirit. Can we have a volunteer, please? "No sacrifice remains." That's from paragraph 196. "No sacrifice remains," and we're going to read, and we find that, yeah, we have quite a substantial part to read again, but I want us to follow it as carefully as possible so that we understand the thought process that eventually led John Bunyan to the true understanding of that scripture, which is quite a terrifying scripture too if you are serious about the Word of God, because it is clear, or it appears to be clear in what it is saying. But then, how does the Holy Spirit want us how does the Holy Spirit want us to treat this? Okay, Deacon, are you available to read? Okay, don't worry.
1: My sight is
0: okay.
1: I let me try it, sir.
0: Okay, no, answer this so as volunteer, don't worry. If your sight is challenging. Doc, thank you, sir. Thank you, ma.
3: All right. Good evening, everybody.
0: Good evening, ma.
3: "No sacrifice remains.
0: Until then." Okay, this is Clara. Yeah. Okay, go ahead, ma.
3: "My heart began aching again, fearing that in the end I might still be disappointed. So I examined my former comforts with deep seriousness, asking myself whether someone who had sinned as I had could truly rely on the faithfulness of God expressed in those promises that once gave me hope. But now this scripture struck me with dreadful force. It is impossible for those who were once enlightened, who have tasted the heavenly gift, shared in the Holy Spirit, and tasted God's good word and the powers of the coming age, if they fall away, to restore them again to repentance. Hebrews 6:4-6. And again, if we deliberately keep on sinning after receiving the knowledge of the truth, there remains no more sacrifice for sins, but only a fearful expectation of judgment and blazing fire. Hebrews 10:26-27. And like Esau, who sold his birthright for a single meal, afterward, when he wanted to inherit the blessing, he was rejected. He found no chance for repentance, though he sought it with tears. Hebrews 12:16-17. This text fell on me like thunder. Now, the promises of the gospel were forcibly turned away from my soul. I could find no encouragement, no refuge for myself anywhere in scripture. And this verse tormented me. Do not rejoice, O Israel, as other nations do. Hosea 9:1. For I clearly saw that those who held firmly to Christ had every reason to rejoice, but I, by my sin, had cut myself off. I had lost every foothold and support that the precious words of life provides. I felt myself sinking into a deep pit, like a house collapsing when its foundation is destroyed. I compared myself to a child who had fallen into a mill well. He might struggle and splash for a time, but without anything to grasp, he must finally drown. As soon as this new assault fastened itself to my soul, this scripture came to me. This is for many days. Daniel 10:14. And indeed, it proved true. I remained in this distress without relief for nearly 2.5 years. So although the verse itself sounded discouraging to me, who feared this misery would be eternal, it sometimes brought a strange kind of comfort. I reasoned with myself, many days are not forever. Many days must eventually end. So although

0: laying my sin before my door again and again. Yet, that verse in Luke 18:1, men ought always to pray and not lose heart, together with others, encouraged me to pray. But then the tempter attacked harder than ever, insisting that neither God's mercy nor Christ's blood had anything to do with me, that my sin put me beyond their reach, and therefore prayer was useless. Still, I said to myself, I will pray. But your sin is unpardonable, he said. Still, I will pray. It is pointless. Nevertheless, I will pray. So I prayed, and in that prayer, I said something like, Lord, Satan tells me that neither your mercy nor God nor Christ's blood is enough to save my soul. Lord, will you be more honored if I believe you can and will save me, or if I believe Satan that you neither can nor will? Lord, I long to honor you by believing you. While I was praying, this scripture suddenly fastened itself to my heart. O woman, great is your faith. Matthew 15:28. As if someone had clapped me on the back while I was kneeling. Yet I could not believe for nearly 6 months afterwards that this was truly a word spoken to a prayer of faith. I felt sure I had no faith at all. How could I, when I couldn't even see a promise? I dared apply to my how could I, when I couldn't even see a promise I dared apply to myself? So I remained stuck in the jaws of despair, wandering about in deep sadness. More than anything, I longed to be free from doubt. I pleaded to know whether there was any real hope for me. Then these words came flooding into my mind. Will the Lord reject forever? Will he never again show favor? Has his mercy completely vanished? Has his promise failed forever? Has God forgotten to be gracious? Has he in anger shut up his tender mercies? Psalm 77:7-9. As these questions ran through my mind, it seemed as though the answer whispered back, it is a question, and perhaps the answer is no. These questions themselves seemed to imply that he had not rejected forever, that his promise had not failed, that he had not forgotten to be gracious. Something else, which I cannot now recall, also fell on my heart at that point. And together with this passage, it sweetened my spirit and made me hope that his mercy is not gone after all.
1: Two or three. Two or three. Auntie, are you still there? Another time I was again overwhelmed.
2: Another time I was again overwhelmed by the question, is the blood of Christ truly sufficient to save me? I wrestled with this from morning until about 7 or 8 in the evening. At last, utterly worn out with fear that Christ's blood might not reach me, these words suddenly rang in my heart with great force. He is able. I thought the word able was spoken aloud to me. It appeared so large, as if written in great capital letter. It struck my fear and doubt with such power. For the short time, it remained about a day, as nothing else ever had before and after. Hebrews 7:25. Then, one morning, as I prayed again, trembling at the thought that no scripture could help me, a fragment of a verse shot into my heart, my grace is sufficient. I felt a small measure of hope, a sense that perhaps there truly was mercy for me. What amazed me most was this. About 2 weeks earlier, I had looked at the very verse and concluded it could never comfort me. I had thrown my

0: Bible down in annoyance, thinking the promise was far too small for someone like me. But now it seems as if that same promise stretched out its arm wide enough not only to embrace me, but many others like me besides.
1: Okay, yes. Thank you so very much, Dickin, and thank you, Auntie, for reading this portion. And as Auntie was reading and then taken over by Dickin Adekwoji, I was saying to myself, one exercise worth undertaking, you know, for this book, for those who want to dwell more on this book, you know, is to identify the verses, the scripture passages that the devil attempted to use as a clog in the wheel of progress for John Boyan. And on the other hand, the scripture verses that the Holy Spirit ministered to him to counter that horrible application of the Bible by the devil, which is, you know, a classic of Satan and his style. The same method he used with our Lord. He came with the backing of the scriptures, of course, hoping that it would be applied wrongly, and our Lord replied with the Bible. And that's the same way that the Holy Spirit helped John Boyan. So it will really help us, you know, to do something like, may God give us grace, you know, table the portions that the devil attempted to use to disrupt his progress, and then the portions of the scriptures that the Holy Spirit helped him to counter those attacks from the devil. This is another portion that I really love. If you want to make any contribution, just unmute. This is another portion I love, which is about prayer. He said, still I said to myself, I will pray. Satan didn't want him to pray. He said, still I said to myself, I will pray. But your sin is unpardonable. Still, I will pray. It is pointless. Nevertheless, I will pray. And I think if we are not taking anything away from this portion of the book, it should be this. You know that hymn, Nearer My God to Thee. At some point, the hymn writer wrote saying, even if it is a cross that raiseth me, meaning that even if it is sorrow and trouble or my own shame and guilt that is bringing me to you, my song will still be nearer my God to thee. And the person who can answer Satan like this is the person who can never be cheated by the devil. Say, look, I'm going to go to my father, like that prodigal son. I'll go to my father. Of course, that prodigal must have had many voices in his head as well. The Bible has no record of that, but I'm sure that as he made the resolution, or as he made his way to his father, he must have had some second thoughts, you know, some doubts, maybe cold feet, as we call it nowadays. Am I sure that my father will receive me? I really offended him. So that's just the message here. I will pray. I will pray is the equivalent of, now I will go, I will arise and go to my father. That's the equivalent for us of, I will arise and go to my father. But your sin is unpardonable. Still, I will pray. Well, it is pointless, because it is unpardonable, so it's not going to forgive you. So nevertheless, I will pray. And I think that's a big lesson, and I pray that this will serve all of us well, and that also if it falls on us to minister to anyone, we just say to that person, the most important thing you can do is to go on your knees and talk to your father by faith. No matter what voice or what message the devil is whispering or shouting in your ears, just say, still I will pray. I will pray. Still I will pray. Nevertheless, I will pray. Whatever you say to me, I will pray. I also love this reference to Psalm 77 verse 7. Will the Lord reject forever? Will he never again show favor? As his mercy completely? These are the type of questions we should pose, you know, to the devil. Because you say, you think you know the Lord? The Lord that I know, do you think he will reject forever? Do you think he will never again show favor? Do you think his mercy has completely vanished? You know, and Satan, when he's confronted with this, I'm sure that he's going to take to his heels. Brother Mark.
2: I mean, I wanted to just talk about the prodigal son when you talked about him. So I said the key word there was that they said he came to himself. Mm. So the moment, and that is exactly what we were talking about yesterday when we said someone, if someone comes to himself, or when you, if you realize that you have sinned, most likely you have not forsaken the existence of the Holy Spirit, or you have not denied the existence of God. So you might not have committed
1: the so-called unpardonable sin
2: that is unpardonable. So I mean, it was important that the prodigal son came to himself, and that's important
1: exactly
2: for us when we come back. Yes,
1: and I'm going to add to that that it's also important for us to know that it is impossible for him to have come to himself except, you know, by the grace of the Holy Spirit. It shows that God still has a plan for him, because God is the one who wakes up the dead. The person who is dead in trespass is the one who wakes that person up and say, look, go and pray, or keep, or keeps disturbing that person. You know, that restlessness, that some preachers, when they are in, when they have preached to people, they always end their prayers by saying, and all those who have had this day, whom you are drawing, may they have no rest until they hear your voice and need your call. There are some preachers of the 70s, 80s that will pray, you know, that way. It's not an altogether bad prayer. You are saying, may they have no rest. When people cannot rest that way, it is the Spirit drawing them. It is the Holy Spirit drawing them. So I believe that even the prodigal, when he came to himself, I mean, that was a figurative, story for us. We have to appreciate that it was the Lord who made him to come to himself. None of us can come to ourselves by our own power. The Holy Spirit. And once we find somebody like that, as Bramrak rightly said, we should know that this person has not been rejected of the Lord, and this is the person that we need to to be patient with, and quickly point the person to the Savior. Okay, after this, so can you continue now from weighing in the scales?
3: That's 203, right?
1: No, 205.
3: Okay, 205. I was upheld by these words, but not without intense struggles for about 7 or 8 weeks. My peace constantly rose and fell, sometimes 20 times a day. First fought, then trouble, peace now, and before I had walked a full on, I was as full of fear and guilt as a heart could hold. This was not occasional, but the pattern of the entire 7 weeks. The verse about the sufficiency of God's grace and the warning about Esau parting with his birthright felt like a set of scales in my mind. Sometimes one side rose, then the other. My peace or distress depended on which side seemed heavier. Because of this, I prayed continually that God would press that scripture more fully upon my heart. That is, that he would help me apply the whole sentence, because so far I could not. Whatever he gave me, I embraced, but I couldn't go beyond what he supplied. Up to this point, the verse only helped me hope that there might be mercy for me. My grace is sufficient. And although it did not come with the full assurance I wanted, it still answered my earlier question, whether there was hope. Yet, because the words for you were missing from what I felt in my soul, I was not satisfied. I prayed earnestly for this also. So one day, while I was in a gathering of God's people, overwhelmed by sadness and fear, as I thought that my soul was no better and my condition terribly desperate, these words suddenly broke in upon me with great power. My grace is sufficient for you. My grace is sufficient for you. My grace is sufficient for you. Three times over. And oh, I felt that every word was a mighty word to me. My grace sufficient for you. They were then, and sometimes still are, much larger and weightier to my soul than other words. At that moment, my understanding was so enlightened that it felt as though I saw the Lord Jesus looking down from heaven directly upon me, directing these words to me. He broke my heart, filled me with joy, and humbled me to the dust. But the strength of this comfort did not stay long in that intensity. though it remained with me for several weeks and encouraged me to hope. Yet, as soon as its powerful influence faded, the passage about Esau returned as before. My soul was again like a pair of scales, now lifted in peace, now dropped into terror. And so I continued for many weeks, sometimes comforted, sometimes tormented. At some times, my torment was extremely bitter, for all those scriptures in Hebrews would stand before me as if they were the only verses that barred me from heaven. Then again, I would regret that such a thought had ever crossed my mind. I would say to myself, how many scriptures are actually against me? Only three or four. And cannot God overlook them and save me despite them? Sometimes again, I would think, oh, if not for these three or four verses, how comforted I might now be. At times, I would hardly resist wishing they were not in the Bible.
1: Okay, Auntie, thank you very much. Let's just pause a bit. So, you know, just what I said earlier on, that it will be quite edifying to do a study of the scriptures that John Bunyan considered against him, or which the devil presented to him as against him. And of course, the two that we are looking out, or the two that he has been writing about, the first one is from Hebrews 12:17. Afterward, as you know, when he wanted to inherit this blessing, he was rejected, even though he sought the blessing with tears. He could not change what he had done. And I was talking about Esau. And then the second one, there remains no more sacrifice, you know, sacrifice for sin. And that's also from Hebrews, from Hebrews 10:26. If we deliberately go on sinning after we have received the knowledge of the truth, no sacrifice for sins remains. So at least these two for now. And he has been wrestling back and forth. He has received some comforting words to say, the grace of God is sufficient. Also, that passage from Psalm 77 say, look, is God the one? Is God of a nature that he will cease to have mercy? And on like that. Okay, let's go on so that we have a full view of his thinking before we discuss this. The city of refuge.
3: Then it seemed to me as though Peter, Paul, John, and all the other biblical writers looked upon me with scorn, as if saying, all our words are true. Every verse stands with as much force as any other. We did not cut you off. You cast yourself away. These are the verses you must take hold of. It is impossible. Hebrews 6:4. There remains no more sacrifice for sin. Hebrews 10:26. It would have been better for them not to have known the way of righteousness. 2 Peter 2:21. For the scripture cannot be broken. John 10:35. These scriptures, like the elders of the city of refuge, seem to stand as judges over my soul. While I trembled at their gates, the avenger of blood at my heels, with 1,000 fears and doubts, I was terrified that they would shut me out forever. Joshua 20:3-4. Thus I was confounded, not knowing what to do or how to settle the question. Could the scriptures agree in my salvation? I trembled before the apostles. I knew their words were true and must stand forever. I remember one day being in various states of mind, observing that each state corresponded to the nature of the scripture that came to me. If the verse of grace came, I was at peace. If the verse about Esau came, I was tormented. Lord, I thought, if both scriptures should come upon me at once, I wonder which would prevail. I found myself actually longing for both to come together, and I prayed that they would. Okay. About 2 or 3 days later, they did indeed come upon me at the same time. They wrestled within me a long while. At last, the passage about Esau's birthright began to weaken and withdraw, and the verse about the sufficiency of grace prevailed, bringing peace and joy. As I pondered this, the scripture came to me, mercy triumphs over judgment, James 2:13. This amazed me, and I persuaded it was of God. For the word of law and wrath must yield to the word of life and grace. Though the word of condemnation is glorious, the word of life and salvation far exceeds it in glory. 2 Corinthians 3:8-11. Moses and Elijah must both withdraw and leave Christ and leave Christ and his saints alone. Matthew 17:8. Another scripture visited me sweetly. The one who comes to me, I will by no means cast out. John 6:37. Oh, what comfort I drew from this phrase. Oh, what comfort I drew from the phrase, by no means. As if Christ, no, not at all, for he has done nothing that can prevent me from receiving him. But Satan worked hard to take this promise from me, insisting that Christ did not mean me, but only lesser sinners. But I answered, Satan, there is no such exception here. He says, whoever comes to me, I will never cast out. I still recall that of all the tricks Satan ever used to rob me of a scripture, he never once suggested, but are you coming rightly? I believe he avoided this because he knew I understood very well what it meant. To come rightly meant to come as I am, a vile sinner, throwing myself at the feet of mercy, condemning myself for sin. Oh, how we wrestled, Satan pulling one way, I the other, but God be praised, I prevailed and gained sweetness from this promise. Even with such comfort, the passage about Esau still troubled my conscience at times. I could not fully escape it, so I decided to examine the nature of the blasphemous thought that had once terrified me, to take the words in their full meaning. When I did, I realized that, taking it honestly, the words amounted to this, that I had freely left it to Christ whether he would be my savior or not. Let him go if he will. Then this scripture gave me hope. I will never leave you nor forsake you. Hebrews 13:5. Oh Lord, I said, but I left you. And the answer seemed to return, but I will not leave you. For this I thank God. Yet I was terribly afraid he might forsake me and found it hard to trust him. Seeing how I had offended him, I wished the thought had never crossed my mind, for then I would have leaned upon his grace more freely. I felt like Joseph's brothers, whose guilt constantly made them fear that their brother would finally reject them. Genesis 50:15-16. Yet, of all the scriptures I considered, the one in Joshua 20 brought me the greatest comfort. It speaks of the manslayer who flees to the city of refuge. If the avenger of blood pursues him, Moses says the elders of the city must not deliver him up, because he killed unintentionally and did not hit the victim beforehand. Oh, blessed be God for this word. I saw clearly that I was a manslayer, and I felt the avenger of blood pursuing me. All that remained was to ask whether I had a right to enter the city. I saw that the one who lay in wait to shed blood, the deliberate murderer, had no right. Only the one who killed without premeditation, without hatred, could enter. And I genuinely believe that this described me. I had struck my neighbor unwittingly. I had not hated him beforehand. I had prayed to him. I had been cautious about sinning against him. I had resisted this wicked temptation for 12 months. And even when the awful thought passed through my heart, it forced itself in against all my resistance. For these reasons, I believed I had a right to enter the city of refuge. The elders... Oops. My screen is gone. Okay, friends. Where am I? The elders, the apostles, would not deliver me up. This gave me great comfort and strong grounds for hope.
1: Hallelujah. Thank you so very much, Ma. And this is such a very beautiful passage to read. And I love this reference to Joseph. And that's why many Bible scholars have said that Joseph was a type of Christ. you know, a type of Christ. There are many Old Testament characters that are seen as, you know, types of Christ. And this Joseph, notwithstanding, look at what John Bunyan wrote here. He said, "I felt like Joseph's brothers, whose guilt constantly made them fear that their brothers would finally reject them." And that's so true. You remember that even that when Jacob died, and that was many years after they had been all taken into Egypt, after Joseph had settled them in Egypt, when their father died, many years after that, they still felt afraid. Oh, that, oh, now Joseph will remember everything that we did against him. Now he's going to remember, now he's going to take vengeance that our father had died. But did he? He did not. And that paints the picture of how we think God behaves, because that's how we are as human beings. We don't forget. I remember the person who hurt us 30 years ago, last year, 25 years ago, 15 years ago. And sometimes if we are not moderated by the Holy Spirit, we try to find a way to get even with them. And so Satan makes us to make that mistake about God, to think that God is like us, and we are saying, it's been 10 years, although I've asked for forgiveness, but I know God is going to remember now, and now he's going to take it out. He's going to take it out on me. Another portion I love here, is when John Bell was discussing here, Hebrews 13:5. You know, it is the Lord who has made the promise solemnly, I will never leave you nor forsake you. And he's suggesting to us, he said, even if you left him, he would say to you, but I will never leave you and not forsake you. I think that reminds me of what Paul himself wrote when he said, even when we are unfaithful, he remains faithful. He's the one who has made the promise, I will never leave you and not forsake you. This is the kind of message that the so-called hyper-grace people would want to hear. But it is true. It is the true message of Christ that he will always receive. That's no excuse, you know, to persist in sin. That's no excuse to take his grace for granted. But I think it is more important to underscore that truly he is a forgiving God, he is a merciful God, because what Satan wants more is for people to think that, oh, it's not a merciful God, and that he will stop at some point, he will not want to forgive you again. And then at that point Satan wins and said, very good, I've got this person exactly where I want to have him. If you have any contribution, please unmute your microphone. Otherwise, we're going to read this next portion, which will then lead us to the final resolution of this point. And that's where we are going to join John Boyan to sing that Psalm 150. Okay, until we still have some portions to read before that. Okay, Venerable, go ahead, sir.
4: Well, I'm not sure if I should preempt the concluding parts.
1: Okay.
4: So, but I will just say a few things anyway.
1: Yeah.
4: Number one is that I don't know if you have read them. I'm sure you must have read the life of Martin Luther.
1: Yes.
4: Yeah. And then, you know, it bears semblance to
1: John Boyan's.
4: I mean, the spiritual struggles of John Boyan.
1: Yes.
4: You know, until he encountered the scripture,
1: the just shall live by faith.
4: You know, yeah. That was when, you know, of course, it was a big struggle for him.
1: Yeah.
4: You know, just to be able to come to a point of being in right standing with God. You know, a lot of things went into his life, and in fact, he got to the point of depression. You know, it was a great torment for him until he struck that goal, as it were, exactly. You know, that scripture. No. So I'm sure that, and that's why I don't want to preempt, you know,
1: yes,
4: this story. Then secondly, is that maybe I will ask you to help me refresh my memory, because you know, as mommy was reading,
1: yes,
4: you know, even from the first, paragraph she took, this evening, I was trying to recall, you know, something that that relates to it in part one.
1: Okay.
4: You know, I don't know if I'm correct, but you know, it's just coming back to me, like as she was proceeding. with the reading, this story, even though I don't even have the full grasp of that portion now, but I'm sure you will help me. You know, that was when they veered off.
1: Okay.
4: No, that was when they veered off.
1: Yes.
4: And then I'm not sure if that was the same time when they saw somebody who pretended to, who was confident that he knew the road and asked them to
1: follow.
4: But, you know, they fell into so many, you know, rain started falling. But
1: yes.
4: But the whole story was that, you know, there was this giant who arrested them and kept them in
1: the dungeon. Giant despair.
4: Giant despair.
1: Yeah, giant despair.
4: So, you know, the way mommy was reading, I was okay, could it be this experience?
1: Exactly. You're absolutely right. Yes. Yes, exactly.
4: I've been thinking about it because I know that, you know, they were there for a long time.
1: True.
4: Something struck.
1: True.
4: I think it was through is it faithful now?
1: Yeah, it was hopeful.
4: Hopeful, yes. You know, I don't know if you can remind me or maybe remind us of what hopeful said, you know, that, you know, just help them to be able to break.
1: It was that they just remembered that they had a key in their pocket, which was a promise, you know, exactly what he's saying there, a comforting word from God. So they just remembered all of a sudden, after so many, maybe months or years, that, oh, there's a key in this, and then they brought it out, which would be the comforting word of God, and then they used that promise, you know, to try whether the door would open, and it opened, and that was how they got out of it.
4: Exactly. So my thinking is kind of correct.
1: Very correct.
4: So until, you know, remember that there was also an experience that they had. I'm trying to recall that they were on a mountain. They were showing them, you know, some so they had some guide.
1: Yes.
4: And they were showing them, you know, and then they were showing them, you know, they had left that experience with down despair.
1: Yeah.
4: But that guide was showing them that prison down the hill, and showing them the, you know, the carcasses of many believers
1: exactly who had killed by giant despair.
4: Yes, just because they didn't remember that there was a key
1: true,
4: inside their pockets.
1: And then they were with the shepherds on the Delectable Mountains. Then they were pointing
4: exactly the shepherds. Yes, the shepherds, you know. So the lesson is that so many people with, you know, it was possible for John Bunyan to have perished, you know, because of all the attacks, you know, from the devil with a lot of, you know, words, even scriptures. He would have just given up, and then he would be in that prison, and then death will come. And you know, so it will now become history that, oh, this man was actually a Christian.
1: Exactly.
4: But he still ended up, you know, in hell. So now I haven't said that.
1: Yes.
4: This is my thought about Hebrews. Is Hebrews
1: we have Hebrews 12 about Esau wanting it and not getting it, and then
4: the other one,
1: Hebrews 10 26.
4: Yeah, exactly. My thought is that, and I was explaining to somebody, I think it was even by Mr. Badmus.
1: I don't know if maybe you don't want to preempt Dombaya's thought.
4: Okay,
1: let's just hold on that briefly. But I want to thank you really, you know, for making this application to that episode where Christian and Ofu found themselves in the dungeon of a giant despair. They were kept in Doubting Castle. That was where they were held by giant despair. And I think your application is totally correct, because we find that they got into the grip of that giant because they sinned, right? They sinned. And it was the sin of Christian. And I said, look, I know it was presumptuous. Look, let's veer off the road. We are going to connect again. So the reason why that giant was able to torment them was because they sinned. It was not something that just, it was not like they just confronted Apollyon while traveling on the pilgrimage. They veered off the road. And the same thing here. The torment that Dombaya was experiencing was because he himself sinned. And remember that that giant will go to them every morning and night. If we recall, he will say, look, are you guys still alive? By evening, I'm going to come down back to you. If you are still alive, I'm going to deal with you. And that will represent the... what did you say, ma?
3: I said he kept tormenting them.
1: Exactly. He kept tormenting them. Oh, you guys are still alive. I tell you, if I come back in the afternoon and you are still alive, I'm going to beat you. In fact, he did not even beat them. You know, he beat them. And that's exactly what was happening to John Bunyan here. Devil was beating him with wrong application of the scriptures. And thankfully, it was Hopeful that was playing the role of the Holy Spirit in that scenario. Hopeful was the one telling Christian, look, how can we give up? What if there are so many things that God can do, and on and on? And I fully agree with you that this must be the episode that was trying to illustrate to us when they were in that dungeon. And I think it's just so powerful. The imagery is so powerful. The imagery of the devil, you know, tormenting us with our sins. With our, say, look, you are the one who sinned. You want to pray? You have sinned. He's not going to listen to you. There is no more sacrifice for sin. Can you remember Esau? Esau saw the blessing with tears. He did not get it. And we must pray that the Holy Spirit will give us a hopeful who will be, you know, reminding us, hey, of other scriptures to counter the devil. Thank you very much, sir, for making that application. Okay, until let's continue. We are going to get to the full resolution shortly, and then we take that point that Venerable wanted to make. Reconsidering the charges.
3: Yet, because my suffering had made me extremely cautious, I became very critical in examining myself. I felt nothing was solid ground unless I tested it thoroughly. One question especially troubled my soul, and I longed for an answer. Is it possible for someone who has committed the unpardonable sin to receive even the slightest true spiritual comfort from God through Christ? After long consideration, I concluded the answer must be no, and for these reasons. First, those who commit that sin are cut off from any share in Christ's blood. Having no part in that, they have no foundation for hope, and therefore no spiritual comfort. For them, there remains no more sacrifice for sin. Hebrews 10:26-27. Secondly, they are denied any share in the promise of eternal life. They shall never be forgiven, either in this world or in the world to come. Matthew 12:32. Thirdly, the Son of God excludes them from his intercession, being forever ashamed to confess them before his Father and the angels. Mark 8:38. After examining this matter carefully and realizing that the Lord had comforted me, and that even after my dreadful sin, I found courage at last to return to those terrifying scriptures that had frightened me so deeply, I could hardly bear to look at them before. I had struggled 100 times to avoid wishing them out of the Bible, thinking they would be my ruin. But now I felt encouraged to look closely at them, to read them calmly, and to consider their meaning and purpose. When I did this, I found that their appearance had changed. They no longer looked as terrifying as before. They no longer looked as terrifying as before. I began with Hebrews 6, still trembling lest it condemn me. But when I considered it carefully, I found, first, the falling away described there meant a total falling away, an absolute rejection and denial of the gospel and his message of forgiveness through Christ. This is clear from the apostles' reasoning in verses 1 to 4. Second, this falling away must be public, done openly before the world, bringing Christ to open shame. Third, those described there are shut up by God in permanent blindness, hardness, and impertinence. It is impossible to renew them again to repentance. By all this I saw, praise be to God forever, that my sin was not the sin described in that passage. First, I confessed that I had fallen. but not falling away, not from the profession of faith in Christ unto eternal life. Second, I had indeed brought shame to Christ by my sin, but not open shame. I had not denied him publicly, nor declared him worthless before the world. Third, I could not deny that God had allowed me to come to him in sorrow and repentance, though the work was very hard. Blessed be God for his unsearchable grace. Then I turned to Hebrews 10 and found that the willful sin mentioned there is not every deliberate sin, but specifically the sin of rejecting Christ, and then rejecting his commands as well. Second, this must also be done openly before two or three witnesses according to the law, verse 28. Third, the sin cannot be committed without a deliberate and contemptuous insult towards the Spirit of grace, despising his warnings and resisting his pleadings. But the Lord knows, though my sin was devilish, it did not rise to this level. As for the passage in Hebrews 12 about Esau selling his birthright, though it had pierced me like a spear, I now consider that, first, Esau's sin was not a sudden thought against the constant effort of his mind. Rather, it was a thought he agreed with and acted upon deliberately, Genesis 25. Second, it was a public act done openly before his brother and likely before others. This made it far more serious. Third, he continued to despise his birthright. He ate, drank, got up, and went on his way. Thus Esau despised his birthright. And even 20 years later, he still dispersed the same. I have enough. My brother, keep what you have to yourself. Genesis 13:33-9. As for the statement that Esau found no place for repentance, I reasoned this way. First, he was seeking repentance not for the birthright, but for the blessing, as both the apostle and Esau himself distinguished. He took away my birthright, and now he has taken away my blessing. Genesis 29:36. Second, considering this distinction, I returned to the apostle to understand God's mind in a New Testament sense. It seemed to me that the birthright symbolizes regeneration, and the blessing symbolizes the eternal inheritance. This fits the apostle's warning, lest there be any profane person like Esau who for a single meal sold his birthright, as if saying, lest anyone among you despise the beginnings of God's gracious work in you and afterward be rejected when you seek the inheritance. For many in the day of mercy despise the inward beginnings of grace, the true birthright of heaven. Yet, when the day of decision comes, they will cry out as loudly as Esau, Lord, Lord, open to us. But just as Isaac did not revoke the blessing he gave to Jacob, neither will God the Father. He will say, I have blessed this, and they shall be blessed. Genesis 27:33. But to the rest he will say, depart, you workers of iniquity. Luke 13:25-27. After considering these scriptures and seeing that this understanding did not contradict other scriptures but agreed with them, I gained even more comfort and encouragement. This struck a heavy blow against the fear that the scriptures could not agree in the salvation of my soul. Now only the tail end of the storm remained. The thunder had passed beyond me, and only a few drops still fall here and there. Yet, because my former fears and agonies had been so intense, it often happened, as with someone burnt by fire, that every sound seemed like fire, fire, and every small touch wounded my overly tender conscience. Righteousness in God. One day, as I was walking through a field, troubled again in my conscience, and afraid things were still not right, suddenly a sentence fell upon my soul, your righteousness is in heaven. And immediately With the eyes of my soul, I seem to see Jesus Christ himself at God's right hand.
1: There
3: was my righteousness. So no matter where I was or what I was doing, God could never say of me, he lacks my righteousness, because my righteousness was right before him in heaven.
1: Hallelujah.
3: And I saw that neither a good spiritual frame made this righteousness better, nor a bad spiritual frame should.
1: Made it worse.
3: Sorry. A call was coming. Sorry.
1: Okay.
3: Where am I? And I saw that neither a good spiritual frame made this righteousness better, nor a bad spiritual frame made it worse, because my righteousness was Jesus Christ himself, the same yesterday, today, and forever. Hebrews 13:8. Sorry, please can someone, I have a call from the hospital.
1: Okay,
3: please can someone continue.
1: Okay, go ahead, Essie.
5: It's from
1: 2:30, yes.
5: Yes. At that moment, the chains truly fell off my legs. I was released from my affliction and prison irons.
1: Yes.
5: My temptation fled away from then on. Those dreadful scriptures that had tormented me ceased troubling me. I returned home rejoicing in the grace and love of God. But when I arrived, I searched to see whether the sentence, "Your righteousness is in heaven," was actually written in the scripture. And I could not find those exact words. My heart began to sink again until this verse came to mind. Christ Jesus, who has become for us wisdom from God, that is righteousness, sanctification, and redemption. 1 Corinthians 1:30. By that scripture, I knew the other sentence had been true in its meaning. From this scripture, I saw that the man Christ Jesus, distinct from us in his bodily presence, is before God our righteousness and sanctification. So for a while, I lived in a sweet and peaceful enjoyment of God through Christ. Oh, my heart cried. How my heart cried. Christ, Christ, he was all that I could see. I no longer looked at his benefits one by one, his blood, his burial, his resurrection, but at Christ as a whole, the one in whom all his virtues, offices, and works are united. And I saw him exalted at God's right hand. It was glorious to behold his exaltation and the power of his benefits, of all his benefits, especially because I could now look away from myself and look to him. I understood that all the graces presently growing in me were like the loose coins a wealthy man carries in his pocket, while his gold is safely stored in his trunk at home. I realized that my gold, my true treasure, was stored up in Christ, my Lord and Savior. Christ was now everything to me, my wisdom, my righteousness, my sanctification, and my redemption. The Lord also led me into the mystery of my union with the Son of God. That I was joined to him, bone of his bone and flesh of his flesh. Ephesians 5:30. That truth became very sweet to me. It strengthened my faith just as it confirmed my righteousness. For if he and I were one, then his righteousness was mine, his merits mine, is victory mine as well. I saw that I was, in a sense, in heaven and on earth at the same time. In heaven, through Christ, my head, my righteousness, and my life, on earth, through my body. I now understood that Christ Jesus is regarded by God and should be regarded by us as the public representative of all his elect. In him, God considers and counts the whole body of believers. We fulfill the law in him, died in him, rose in him, and triumphed over sin, death, the devil, and hell in him. When he died, we died. When he rose, we rose. As scriptures say, your dead shall live together with my dead body, they shall arise. Isaiah 26, verse 19. And after 2 days, he will revive us. After 2 days, he will revive us. On the third day, he will raise us up, that we may live in his presence. Hosea 6, verse 2. And this is fulfilled now, that the Son of Man is seated at the right hand of God. As Paul writes, God raised us up with Christ and sealed us with him in the heavenly realms in Christ Jesus. Ephesians 2, verse 6. These blessed truths and scriptures shone brightly before my eyes in those days. And so I must say, praise the Lord. Yes. Praise God in his sanctuary. Praise him in his mighty heaven. Praise him for his acts of power. Praise him for his surpassing greatness.
1: Hallelujah.
5: Psalm 150, verse 1-2.
1: Hallelujah. Thank you so very much, Auntie, and thank you, Doc, too, you know, for reading. And what a beautiful prose here that John Bunyan wrote, when finally the Holy Spirit opened his eyes to his righteousness. The argument of John Bunyan here basically is that the falling away in Hebrews 10 is about a public rejection of Jesus Christ as the means of salvation. A person who has rejected Christ and said, look, Christ is not the means by which I will be saved. That's the person for whom no sacrifice remains, because you have rejected him. Not the sin that according to John himself, where he said, if we say we are without sin, we deceive ourselves. And to know that Christ himself is our righteousness, which is the fundamental of our faith. The Reformed faith, as Venerable mentioned, Martin Luther the Reformer, the just shall live by faith. What faith? Faith that Christ is our righteousness. And if Christ is our righteousness indeed, somebody who has been tormented by the devil, who has been in doubting castle for so long, who has been beaten by the devil, who has been tormented by him, must truly say, after gaining freedom, you know, from that castle, must actually recite that Psalm 150, praise the Lord, praise God. And I'm going to ask us to sing it. If you like to chant, you should sing it with us, chant it with us. I have it here on the screen. I recorded last year, I think it was myself and Stafumbi who were in the virtual studio. Stafumbi, can you still remember? Last year, and we're so glad, you know, to sing that psalm, because this is just like another reminder to us as well, something we have known before, but now we are being reminded of it again tonight, that Christ is there is no greater song, there's no sweeter song. Remember one of those Advent hymns, it said, no sweeter sound than this is heard, Emmanuel. There's no sweeter sound than to be reminded that our righteousness is Christ. And I mean, this is a beautiful thing indeed. John Bunyan sang Psalm 150, and I'm going to play it now. If you can see it on the screen and chant it along, I want you to do that.

0: Yes, I know. Yes, indeed. We can't worship Christ enough, and that is why he deserves our worship, because it's our righteousness indeed. You know, Venerable, and I really thank God for how the Holy Spirit led Venerable to make that connection to tonight about this episode, actually connected with Christians' imprisonment in Doubting Castle by Giant Despair. But can we recall what happened in part two when they got to that Doubting Castle again? That's something that happened. Who can remember what happened in part two when Christiana and Great Heart, the other party, when they got to Giant Castle? And he remembered, he said, this was the place where Christian was imprisoned. Can you recall what happened? You know that at that time they had been traveling with Mr. Fearing of as one of those that had been traveling with Mr. Halton, who was using a crutch, and another person. And when they got into that house, they debated, said, look, let's just go on our way. Do we need to go there? They said, look, let's go there and deal with that giant. So they went there and they started fighting that giant. And he said it took them like a whole week to fight. And eventually they killed the giant. They killed his wife. They destroyed Doubting Castle. And when they destroyed that, who did they find there? They found a man and his daughter who were almost at the point of death. You know, they found them there. Then, when they now brought the head of Giant Despair and his wife, what happened? Can you remember? I think many people were not in class that day. What happened when Mr. Halton was always using crutches, so that's another man who was so pessimistic and a very melancholy guy like that. Initially, he said, look, if you want to laugh, don't laugh near me. If you want to dance, I'm not for it. Just leave me. I don't want to travel with you. But when they brought the head of Giant Despair and the head of his wife, and they saw it, what happened? Can anyone remember what happened?
1: I think that man danced for the first
0: exactly.
1: time.
0: Exactly. Yeah, you're absolutely correct, sir. He danced for the first time. And all of a sudden, in that scene, we found that even Christiana could play a musical instrument. John Boyan did not tell us that before until that time, that Christiana brought out a musical instrument, started playing, and then Mr. Halton started dancing, and he was dancing with the daughter of the man that they rescued. Which tells us what? It tells us that the moment that a Christian fully understands that Christ is his righteousness, he's not going to take the grace of Christ for granted, but he's going to have that kind of peace that even in the face of the devil, he can dance, you know, he can sing a psalm of praise like this and say, look, praise God in his holiness, praise him in his mighty firmament, praise him for his noble act, praise him according to his excellent greatness. Do you have any contribution? I really thank God for this. And this is a passage we should read again and again. That part about righteousness in Christ. As long as we are focused on Christ as our righteousness, we are going to find that the devil cannot have the better of us. Exactly. Venerable, do you still want to make that contribution, or anyone? I do want to say one or two things before we end, but this is just the right note for us to end tonight, celebrating the God who is our righteousness. And that's why Jesus is deserving of our worship. You know, he's deserving of our worship. That's why we always prostrate ourselves before him. And I love one analogy there that John Boyan made, prostrate ourselves before him. And I love one analogy there that John Boyan made. He said, you know, really,

0: Good evening, Mark. Grandma Shumi, thank you for joining us. I know you've been around for a while.
1: Good evening. Good evening.
0: Yes, ma.
1: I really don't know, but I think John Boya just fell into the, you know, the dark night of the soul.
0: Yeah.
1: You see, and thank God that he found himself, because that's exactly what salvation is all about.
0: Yes.
1: I think I said it on this platform before, but you know, we really haven't understood salvation. And I don't think we understand it if we see Jesus. You know, what Jesus actually did.
0: Exactly.
1: Because we were just told, okay, believe, say the sinner prayers, and that is it. We are not really told, you know, I don't know the why, I don't want to use the importance or whatever, or the gravity of what Jesus actually did. And for me, it's like, why going back to the Old Testament? Why? Because we are in a new covenant.
0: Exactly.
1: If we really, really, really understand what it means that, you know, we are a new creature in Christ Jesus, that we have the life of God in us.
0: Yeah.
1: And I'm not saying that occasionally things like this do happen, but we don't dwell in it.
0: Yeah.
1: You got to remind yourself, be conscious, live in that consciousness of who you are in Christ.
0: Yes.
1: The life that we have is not just life, you know, it's God's life itself, Zoe life.
0: Yes.
1: That's what is in us. Physically, you know, it's not, it doesn't show, but our spirit has understood that. Our spirit has understood what actually Jesus did, and all these things are in us. It's, the Bible said, is what is it now? It's precious promises that has given us, you know, all this thing pertaining to life and godliness. So we have all these things. And as he was talking, as you know, the reading was going on, I was just thinking that, didn't he have anybody to pray with? Or to express himself? That's why, you know, Christian life is not a solitude life.
0: True.
1: Because if he has somebody that they can share with, that person or can pray with, you know, if he's clutching, I don't know. I don't know how to say. I'm not blaming him.
0: Yeah,
1: I'm not saying that.
0: Just to give you context, yesterday the passage we read, he actually confided in an elderly Christian who did not help matters at all, unfortunately, and did not
1: because he didn't understand himself.
0: Yeah,
1: that's the point I'm making. You know, because he didn't understand himself. God is no longer, you know, a God of wrath. He has taken his wrath on Jesus. He's a God of judgment. Yes, he will judge. In fact, personally, when I think about that, that someday this God that is God of love and everything, on judgment day, he will just close his eyes as if he never met you.
0: Yeah, exactly.
1: And just judge you. You don't understand what I'm saying? Sometimes that fear grips my heart. That, for me to imagine, I can't imagine it. But that's what is going to happen, because it's not a partial God.
0: Yes.
1: So he's going to judge, not with favoritism or partiality. He's going to judge. Even though right now it's like he's pampering us, he's loving us, he's doing all this and that and that and that. Sometimes when I think about it, I tell him, I say, Lord, I'm afraid. Fear grips my heart that you're going to do this. But that's what he's going to do. But if one lives one's life like that, definitely, you know, that's why many pastors and believers, they say, oh, standing, they commit suicide because of this thing.
0: True.
1: You know, John Boya could easily have committed suicide.
0: Yeah.
1: You know that?
0: Of course, yes.
1: He could have. Okay, let me just end it all. What's all this problem about? Let me just end it all and meet him.
0: Yeah.
1: But he, I don't know, it depressed me, honestly.
0: Yeah.
1: The reading depressed me, I must be frank.
0: Yeah.

0: I want to say that, I mean, but thank God it ended on the note of him fully realizing that his righteousness is in Christ. But, you know, in that portion that Venerable referred us to, that was exactly what that giant was saying to them. Every day, he'll say, look, kill yourself, commit suicide. Otherwise, I'll kill you. Commit suicide, otherwise, I'll kill you. And that's what the devil wants to happen to a person who is racked with guilt. He wants you to commit spiritual suicide, run away from God. Or even physical suicide, kill yourself because, hey, you have done something so bad, so horrible, kill yourself. Or just renounce God and run away, and then the devil will be happy when that happens.
1: I mean, the readings depressed me. Honest, to be honest, it depressed me.
0: Yeah, to find out that the devil oppressed John Boyan that way, can be truly depressing. The silver lining is that he did not stay in that rut. The Holy Spirit helped him, to break out into a song of praise. Exactly.
1: Yeah, God is gracious and merciful. Yeah. Exactly. God is gracious and merciful.
0: Amazing.
1: Thank God for it. But it's the dark night of the soul, which of course each and every one of us could have.
0: Mm-hmm. Mm-hmm.
1: Anybody could have it. Anybody could have it. Mm-hmm. And I believe that's why we need to really, you know, ask God or the Holy Spirit for proper, I don't know how to say it, but you see, it's for us to, I think maybe pray Moses' prayer, teach me your ways so that I may know you better.
0: Yeah.
1: So that
0: we
1: can, you know, ask God to actually reveal himself to us.
0: Exactly.
1: Even as we read his word.
0: Yes.
1: And I really don't know how to say it. But
0: thank you.
1: I know that everything he said is it happens to people. Mm-hmm. And it's happening now.
0: It's happening now
1: to some
0: people. Yes, exactly. Exactly.
1: The love with yourself.
0: Amen. Amen. Okay. And you know, the moment we take our eyes off our righteousness of Jesus Christ and begin to look to ourselves or listen to somebody other than the Holy Spirit, then we're going to get into trouble. And that's the importance of having the Holy Spirit as our companion in this pilgrimage. The one who's going to remind us, look, check your pocket. The promise is there. That's the key to get out of this despair. And reading this, we now more fully understand what Paul meant when he said, there is therefore now no condemnation for those who are in Christ, who walk in his will and not in the path of the flesh. There is therefore now no condemnation. Yes. And we have to always tell that to the devil, so you get away.
1: Mm-hmm.
0: You know, there is therefore now no condemnation. We were in Christ, we don't need to be reminded that that's no license to sin. But we must always say that.
1: And when Satan comes, immediately we just, shut him up.
0: We'll shut him up, exactly.
1: We don't have any dialogue with Satan.
0: Exactly.
1: I mean, we should not. We should not in any way, in any form.
0: Yeah.
1: I mean, and that goes down to identity. Who are you?
0: Exactly.
1: Who are you in Christ?
0: Exactly.
1: It goes down to identity. I mean, I'm the righteousness of God in Christ Jesus.
0: Mm-hmm.
1: What Jesus did. Don't come and put it. Jesus had already paid. He even overpaid. So we don't owe Satan anything. We don't owe him anything.
0: It was paid in full. But Jesus paid it all.
1: It's just intimidating. Yeah. You know, he plays on our ignorance.
0: Yeah.
1: He plays on our ignorance. He don't owe Satan anything.
0: Jesus has paid it all.
1: Satan knows that you have the knowledge, you know.
0: Mm-hmm.
1: He withdraws.
0: Wow. Hallelujah. Amen. Amen. Amen. Thank you so very much, ma. Thank you, Aunt Adesu. Thank you, Bro Mark. Thank you, Stafumbi. Thank you, Venerable and Mommy James. Thank you for your patience. Thank you, Grandma Shomi as well. Thank you to everyone at Gospel Best Radio. Venerable, please say a word of prayer. I remember to thank God again. Can't thank him enough, you know, for the gift of his son in whom we have righteousness, and commit our new week, this new week, into God's hand. Thank you, sir.
2: Father, we thank you for this night.
0: Thank you, Lord.
2: And we thank you for this power in your word.
0: Thank you, Lord.
2: Lord, we thank you for revelation. We thank you for light.
0: Thank you
2: for illumination. We thank you for the gift of Jesus.
0: Thank you, Jesus.
2: It is in him that we live, that we move and have our being.
0: Yes.
2: And he is always with us. We are the righteousness of God in him.
0: Oh yes.
2: Because of the finished work of the of salvation upon the cross.
0: Hallelujah.
2: Lord, we thank you for the gift of Jesus.
0: Hallelujah.
2: And Lord, we pray that the devil will never deny us of both the inheritance and the blessings.
0: Hallelujah.
2: In the name of Jesus.
0: Amen.
2: Lord, you will continue to keep us. You will continue to preserve us even as we journey on our way to heaven.
0: Mm-hmm.
2: And none of us will fall away. None of us will be held down.
0: Amen.
2: Or held bound by Amen. The vices and deceptions of the wicked one.
0: Amen.
2: In the name of Jesus.
0: Amen.
2: And we pray this evening as we are gathered concerning those that may be under the servitude of John despair. Lord, we pray, O God, that you will help them, you will
0: Amen.
2: Visit them, you will speak to them through your spirit.
0: Amen.
2: That they may remember the word, your word of promise.
0: Amen.
2: That they may remember that you are still able to save
0: mm-hmm.
2: the man, that you will not deny him, any man who comes to you.
0: Oh, yes.
2: Lord, we pray this night, we intercede on their behalf, that Lord, you will release them, you will break their yoke, you will release them from the prison
0: mm-hmm.
2: of the dungeon, despair, and you will bring them back into salvation.
0: Amen.
2: In the name of Jesus.
0: Amen.
2: And Lord, we pray that you will bless us as we sleep this night, and you will bless us waking up.
0: Amen.
2: You will bless the new week, and when we shall return with great rejoicing and celebration.
0: Yes. Amen.
2: In Jesus' name we have prayed.
0: Amen. Amen. And may the grace of our Lord and Savior Jesus Christ, the love of God, and the fellowship of the Holy Spirit be with us
3: now and forevermore.
0: Amen. Do we know that chorus? Complete, complete, complete, complete in him. We are complete in him. Hallelujah. Thank you so very much. Happy night rest, everyone.
3: Thank
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0: Good morning to you once again. I have with me now Pastor Ayagunle joining us by telephone all the way from Port Harcourt, Rivers State. Good morning, sir.
6: Good morning, sir. Good morning, dear listener. God bless you.
0: Amen.
6: I pray that this month the Lord will give us new wine and will desire new wine over the old in the name of Jesus.
0: Amen. Amen. Amen. Okay, over to you now, Pastor.
6: All right, sir. Father, we thank you for the love that you have for us.
0: Thank you, Lord.
6: Thank you for keeping us.
0: Thank you, Lord.
6: Thank you for this very brand new month.
0: Thank you, Lord.
6: Thank you that this year, child, it was just like yesterday when we shouted Happy New Year.
0: Oh, yes.
6: And here is November, and the next is December. We'll be looking forward to 2023. We thank you for your protection. It has been you all the way.
0: Yes.
6: It's not because the devil did not reach. It's not because they did not plan.
0: Mm-hmm.
6: It's not because things did not happen.
0: Mm-hmm.
6: The flood and so many things. But you kept us. You protected us. You
0: yes.
6: provided for us.
0: Yes.
6: You helped us.
0: Yes,
6: we have seen that you have been with us all through.
0: Oh, yes,
6: accept our hearts of gratitude in Jesus' name.
0: Amen.
6: This morning, again, we have come to listen, to share together from the word of God. Lord, we are asking that you bless us from your word.
0: Amen.
6: Let manna fresh be made available unto us.
0: Amen.
6: In the name of Jesus.
0: Amen.
6: We are praying that your word will be fresh unto us. And you will share with us, you meet each of us at the point of our need in the name of Jesus.
0: Amen.
6: And your word will find entrance into our hearts. You will meet with faith in us.
0: Amen.
6: And will do us good in the name of Jesus.
0: Amen.
6: Thank you, Father, because you answered our prayer.
0: Amen.
6: Blessed be your holy name.
0: Amen.
6: In Jesus' precious name, we have prayed.
0: Amen.
6: Brethren, I thank the Lord for the privilege that we have to enter into a brand new month again. And this also now falls on Tuesday that we'll be having our Reflections Tuesday. We thank God that he has kept us since January till now. We cannot overlook that, and we cannot treat it with the wave of hand. We thank the Lord for this, and we cannot be grateful enough. Now, we started this year considering revisiting our foundations, because we know that what the Lord wants to do with us, it's not a small matter. What the Lord wants to do with us, the Lord wants to fulfill His promises in our lives. He wants to take us to the level that He planned for us. But if our foundations are not solid enough, if our foundations cannot carry it, then even the good thing that is good intention for us will become a curse. Because if the Lord should build a life, a great life that He plans and that He purposes for us upon a foundation that is not great, a foundation that has not been laid for that greatness, it will be destroyed. That's why the scripture was talking of the rains come, the winds blow, and the storms come. So the rains are like the rains and showers of blessings, for that can also be a destructive factor to people whose foundation is not correctly laid. And the rain can also be cause erosion if the house is not the foundation. The rain can also expose the foundation if it is not properly done. And that's why we have been dealing with the matter of foundation. And right now we are currently dealing with Zion foundation that we can find in Isaiah chapter 28 verse 16. And in this series of the Zion foundation, today we want to particularly look at war against worry, trusting the Lord to actually speak to some of us here and help our lives so that we can actually join the Lord to fight against worry in our lives, and then we will be able to fulfill His purpose. Because we discover that a lot of us worry too much. The birds of the air, they simply don't worry. They just know that when it is time for them to eat, is for them to look at the ground and they will find what they will eat. And because it is the Lord is the one that is providing it for them, the Lord feeds the sparrows. The Lord takes care of the sparrows. He clothes the lilies. He houses the snails. Those things, those animals and plants are not as important to God as we human beings. The Lord did not send Jesus to die for them. The Lord did not send, He did not fight spiritual battles for all those animals. He's feeding them. And yet,
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Rejoice in the Lord, O you righteous, for praise from the upright is beautiful. Praise the Lord with a harp. Make melody to Him with an instrument of dance. Sing to Him a new song, play skillfully with a shout of joy. For the word of the Lord is right, and all His work is done in truth. He loves righteousness and justice. The earth is full of the goodness of the Lord. By the word of the Lord, the heavens were made, and all the host of them by the breath of His mouth. He gathers the waters of the sea together as a heap. He lays up the deep in storehouses. Let all the earth fear the Lord. Let all the inhabitants of the world stand in awe of Him. For He spoke, and it was done. He commanded, and it stood fast. The Lord brings the counsel of the nations to nothing. He makes the plans of the peoples of no effect. The counsel of the Lord stands forever, the plans of His heart to all generations. Blessed is the nation whose God is the Lord, the people He has chosen as His own inheritance. The Lord looks from heaven, He sees all the sons of men. From the place of His dwelling, He looks on all the inhabitants of the earth. He fashions their hearts individually. He considers all their works. No king is saved by the multitude of an army. A mighty man is not delivered by great strength. A horse is a vain hope for safety. Neither shall it deliver any by its great strength. Behold, the eye of the Lord is on those who fear Him, on those who hope in His mercy, to deliver their soul from death and to keep them alive in famine. Our soul waits for the Lord. He is our help and our shield. For our heart shall rejoice in Him, because we have trusted in His holy name. Let Your mercy, O Lord, be upon us, just as we hope in You. Glory to the Father, and to the Son, and to the Holy Spirit, as it was in the beginning, it is now, and ever shall be, world without end. Amen. And yes, it's Thursday morning here on Gospel Best Radio, and it's Thankful Thursday. The question we ask every Thursday morning on Gospel Best Radio is this: what are you thankful for this morning? Share with us and proclaim it from the rooftops. Let the redeemed of the Lord, let them say so. So if you are thankful this morning, just hit that WhatsApp widget on the bottom right hand corner of our page. Share with us what you are thankful for this morning, and give the glory to the Lord. Ascribe to Him greatness. Ascribe to Him the glory due to His name. Unto You, O Lord, and not unto us, be

walking, and then, well, something leads you to somewhere on the internet. And I came across an article, and this person was exploring the different reasons why people pass from life to death in their sleep. And this person was exploring it from a medical point of view. And, well, you know, curiosity had the better of me, and I just wanted to have a look at the article. And it was in form of a slide, and I was following it from as I went from one slide to another, I saw that, well, the slides were not coming to an end, and I did a check, and I found that this article had 30 slides, meaning that the person who wrote the article was able to collate about 30 different medical conditions that could make a person pass from life to death in his or her sleep. And I said to myself, whoa, there are up to 30 reasons that doctors can give for a person passing from life to death in his sleep. And I pray the Lord will keep you in good health, will keep me in good health in the name of Jesus, and that no evil will befall you that is not ordained by the Lord in the name of Jesus. But not looking at that article just brought to mind the reasons why we should be thankful to God even when we sleep and we wake up. Isn't that what the psalmist wrote? I believe in Psalm 4. Not Psalm 4, Psalm 3 probably, or 5. Sorry, my knowledge of the Psalms is fading. This is a bad thing. Where the psalmist wrote, he said,

Okay, Psalm 3. Psalm 3 verse 5. Okay, mix it all up together. Where the psalmist wrote and said, I lie down and sleep, I wake again because the Lord sustains me. And I like that. Used to be one of my favorite verses. Just skipping now. Psalm 3 verse 5. I lie down and sleep, I wake again because the Lord sustains me. Lord, for your sustenance upon our lives, we give you glory this morning. Thank you for the gift of sleeping and waking. Lord, we do not take it for granted. Glory to you, Lord, in the highest heaven. All the glory, Lord, to you alone. So what are you thankful for this morning?

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I say to him, Lord, only you are worthy. And this is a wonderful song in Yoruba language, saying, I will thank you for your goodness. I will not pretend like I'm not the recipient of your goodness. I cannot but thank you for your goodness. That's what the song is saying in Yoruba language.

And I do hope wherever you are this this morning that you can dance. Even if you're not able to stand on your feet to dance, I pray that the Holy Spirit gives you the joy and the grace in your heart to, by faith, move before Him and join all living creation to say, Lord, I thank you for your goodness. I acknowledge your goodness and I ascribe the glory to you for your goodness in my life.

And of course, it all begins with that, acknowledging that He is the Lord, there is no one like Him. I always say this, the very center of the Bible is Psalm 100 verse 3. You are the Lord. Where the psalmist wrote, know that the Lord is God. It is He who has made us and not we ourselves. We are His people and the sheep of His pasture. It is He who has made us. It begins with that.

And of course, isn't that a reminder of Psalm 105 verse 1? Not unto us, O Lord, not unto us, but unto thy name give glory for thy mercy and for thy true state. Not unto us, O Lord, not unto us.

Okay, so why is it the Lord? Why do you call him God? If you say it is he who has made us, if you say of him, if you say, know that the Lord is God. Why is God? He's God because there is nothing he cannot do. He can do all things. That is why he's the Lord. And understanding that is important to stay in him. That is God who can do

Well, this morning and always, who do you exalt in your heart? Is it the Lord and the Lord God alone? And I guess that's our theme this morning. Unto you, O Lord, and not unto us, be all the glory. Do not be in the number of those who ascribe glory to themselves or to some other human beings or to some stones. Thank you. Thank you. And that thank you should be directed to the

And of course, this is one of the very old songs, choruses in Nigeria, making a resurgence, and it should make a resurgence, but it's very rich theologically. Jesus has broken the chains of my bondage to sin, to Satan. He has broken them all. I was dead to sin, he has made me alive, and his blood, so precious, he has redeemed me by his blood.

So this is exactly what the Lord wants to do this morning, to dance. And whatever you are confronting this morning, I beg you, instead of Christ, by the power of the Holy Spirit, shake off garment of heaviness. Shake off your garment of heaviness, and by faith in the Lord Jesus, dance before his throne and offer him thanksgiving. And the Lord will clear the heavy cloud in the name of Jesus. Amen. Indeed, one of my favorite passages from the Pilgrim Progress Part 2, which we are currently reading on the Reader's Club, and I'm really looking forward to us getting there, is the portion where, you know, the pilgrims, we had Mr. Alton there, many of them just a ragtag team, you know, of struggling Christians. And at some point, when God gave them a mighty victory, they all danced. Even the one who was walking on crutches danced for joy. And I pray that that will be your lot. If today you cannot move yourself to dance, I pray that the picture, the vision by faith of you dancing, of the Lord clearing the clouds away and bringing joy to your heart, will today move you to dance in Jesus' name.

And I hope that's a vow you can make before the Lord. That's a resolution you can express before the Lord this morning. Lord, I will never be ungrateful to you. Lord, I pledge. And I pray that you will give me grace to honor this pledge. That all the days of my life, my glory, I shall acknowledge you as the source of all the good things in my life. In Jesus' name.

do hear what this singer said. He said, when God blesses, he puts extra on it, meaning that the Lord exceeds expectation. I remember something that Pastor Yagule said on one of his appearances on Gospel Street. He said, when God has made a promise to you, you always find that when he fulfills that promise, he exceeds expectation. And that is his nature. So much so, that although you know that he's God, he can do all things, and he has promised you, you find that when the Lord eventually comes through, as he can trust him to, he will always exceed your expectation. That's why all of God's people, they always find themselves in awe every time, saying, wow, what a mighty God we serve. And that, may that be your portion indeed, in Jesus' name.

track, this phrase, our track ends on this note, on this note rather, on the note that all is well. I was somewhere recently where we were discussing Bible study, and we were discussing, and some expressed the view that saying it is well is mere platitude. It's not mere platitude to say it is well, it is a core Christian conviction. Indeed, that is as a plank on which a Christian built his faith, that because the Lord is on his throne, it is always well. It is always well. And of course, the culture will always want us to think that it is mere platitude to say it is well. I think the best person to say that would be that widow woman whose son died. That woman whose son died, not a widow. And as she sought out the prophet of God, people asked that woman, where are you going to? I mean, her son had died, and she kept saying, it is well, until she got to the prophet of God, who prayed for her son, and the son came back to life. A Christian, notwithstanding what he is passing through, must know that it is well. And that's what the psalmist said in Psalm 23. Yea, though I pass through the valley of shadow of death, I will not fear. I will fear no evil. Why? Because you are with me. Yea, though I pass through the valley of shadow of death, I will not fear. I will fear no evil. Why? Because you are with me. So the Christian, even when he's passing

Here in the love of Christ I stand. No guilt in life.

from life's first cry to final breath. Yes, Jesus commands my destiny. You see, that's why it is well, because Jesus commands my destiny. Hallelujah.

And Lord, we thank you so very much for this beautiful morning and the joy you have put in our heart, how you have increased our faith to see you on the throne and to rejoice so exceedingly in your presence. Father, we give you all the glory in the name of Jesus. May your name be praised forever and ever in the name of Jesus. Lord, for your children that you have inspired to write these songs, to sing them, to record them, so much so that they have been a blessing to us this morning, Lord, we give you all the glory. And for all the people you have used in this world through all the ages to edify the body of Christ, Lord, we give you the glory. And Lord, I pray for your people and for myself. I pray in the name of Jesus, by the power of the Holy Spirit, that this assurance that you command our destiny will grant us peace. In Jesus' name. And I thank you too for joining us this morning on God's Best Radio for Thankful Today. And I pray that the peace of the Lord, which transcends all understanding, will guard your heart.

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Keep listening and invite others, too. God bless you.

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4: And of course, this promises to be another beautiful episode where we join together to celebrate the goodness of the Lord. And I want to ask you, listening to us right now, what are you thankful for this morning? That is the central theme of Thankful Thursday, every Thursday morning on Gospel Best Radio. What are you thankful for this morning? The Bible says it, the psalmist proclaims it loud and clear, let the redeemed of the Lord, let them say so. Let them say so from the rooftops, let them proclaim it, that the Lord is good, that he has redeemed them from their destructions, that he has intervened in their affairs. And that is why we are gathered together this morning. And I have with me now our dear Pastor Ayola Folake and Miss Temi. Pastor, good morning to you. Kindly unmute and let's hear your voice. We are so delighted to have you with us this morning. How are you doing, man?
5: Good morning.
4: Good morning. It's a pleasure. We are so delighted. We are most delighted to have you. Join us this morning. Such a joy. Thank you for making time to join us. I know that the notice was short, and I thank God that the Holy Spirit led you, to accept, to gladly accept, and we look forward to you edifying all of us this morning.
5: Thank God for the privilege.
4: Thank God.
5: I'm so happy to partake in the program this morning.
4: Hallelujah. Thank God. Thank God indeed. And Miss Temi, I'm sure you can hear us. Can you unmute your microphone, please? Okay, good. Good morning. How are you doing this morning?
6: I'm very well, thank you. And thanks for the privilege to join the
4: program this morning. Oh yeah. Thank you so very much. And I always like it when people consider it a privilege, to be to partake in God's work, because that is exactly what it is. I want to start with Pastor. Pastor, share with us, what we do on this program is to celebrate the goodness of God. And where does that goodness begin, except for, at the point of salvation? What's the salvation experience like? Very, very brief. How did you come to know the Lord? How long have you known the Lord? And what would you say about it? How has it been? How long have you known the Lord? And was this something... For some of us who were born in Christian homes, sometimes we say, well, it wasn't something dramatic. It's been a lifetime yet. It's been something to talk about. But I'm always curious to know when I speak with guests.
5: Hallelujah.
4: On Thankful Thursday. Hallelujah. Thank you very much.
5: I want to bless the name of the Lord for this opportunity once again.
4: Hallelujah.
5: Like you said, people born into Christian homes tend to believe that they are Christian already.
4: Mm-hmm.
5: I was born and bred in a Christian home from the very beginning.
4: Mm.
5: But I came to realize the fact that being born in Christian home does not mean you are born again.
4: True.
5: You can be religious.
4: Mm-hmm.
5: But you have to have a day that you have a personal encounter with the Lord Jesus Christ.
4: Exactly.
5: And that will mark the beginning of the journey.
4: Mm-hmm. Mm-hmm.
5: So for me, that happened while I was in secondary school.
4: Wow.
5: In my JS2.
4: JS2.
5: That is, yes, year 1992.
4: Beautiful.
5: To be precise. So that was when I had that personal encounter.
4: Beautiful.
5: And then it has been good.
4: Hallelujah.
5: Of course, there were ups and downs, mm-hmm. But the Lord has been faithful.
4: Hallelujah. Wow. So there you have it. Pastor Ayola Folake saying that, she had that personal encounter, though she was born to a Christian, but had a personal encounter in JS2, back in JS2. That's so beautiful. We had a guest on Thankful Thursday who told us about how she can still remember the name of the senior who spoke to her about Christ in secondary school. And anytime she comes on, I'm always teasing her that she calls her senior Esther. And I always say to her, can you see how God works? So much so that at the end of the day, you find that you have to be thankful primarily, for somebody like that who spoke to you about Christ. So was it somebody, or was it a fellowship, or was it a teacher, or was it a group of people in your own case?
5: Actually, there was this guy that we usually sit together in the class.
4: Wow.
5: His name was Ekweme.
4: Are you serious?
5: And he do invite me to the school fellowship.
4: Okay.
5: He just be troubling me.
4: Okay,
5: so for that particular thing, I just decided to answer him and go for the school fellowship.
4: Imagine.
5: So it was during the fellowship, after the preaching, that altar call was made.
4: Wow.
5: And I decided to, you know, go for the altar call.
4: Wow. Beautiful, beautiful. And God bless that brother. And you see, I mean, I will say to you that if you want to count your blessings, I mean, that day will be perhaps one of the foremost on your list. And of course, the name of that brother. The reason why I always ask this question, so we always try to encourage people that, you know, when you try to invite others to come to Christ, you never have an idea, you know, what you are doing. You are listening to the Holy Spirit, and I really thank God both for that brother, those who had that fellowship that day, you know, and for you as well. And I want to ask you, Miss Temi, this morning, could you share with us how did you come to know the Lord, just briefly?
6: This started during Shiloh, that's
4: okay.
6: Winners.
4: Okay.
6: At Canaan Land.
4: Okay.
6: I went for one of the programs.
4: Okay.
6: At Shiloh then, so under the administration of Pastor and Bishop Oyedepo.
4: Okay.
6: Yeah. So during that, I think, but I really can't remember the
4: okay.
6: year, but I was still very quite young.
4: Oh, quite young.
6: Okay.
4: So on that day, was there an altar call for people who have not known the Lord? Oh, beautiful.
6: Yes, it was an altar call.
4: Beautiful.
6: So I stepped out and was grateful.
4: Amazing.
6: And since then, I've been looking forward to. I've been knowing more of God.
4: Okay.
6: So over time, I remember when I was young,
4: mm-hmm.
6: I would put myself on fasting for days.
4: Okay.
6: I've been fasting, and like I was always hungry and thirsty for God.
4: Hungry and thirsty
6: and
4: for God.
6: The things of God. Mm. Yeah. And so.
4: Wow.
6: So my family background was not. What did you say
4: was not so interesting per se? Your what?
6: I said my family background, my upbringing.
4: Okay, your upbringing, okay.
6: Yeah, it wasn't so interesting, then I just do, like, for the things of God.
4: Yeah.
6: I pray a lot, and I fast a lot, and I knew that there was just a wisdom God wants to best upon me.
4: Hallelujah.
6: So I grew up in that line, and after a while I started speaking in the spirit, and
4: Hallelujah. And
6: God has been faithful.
4: That's beautiful. God has been faithful. That is the testimony of our sister this morning. God has been faithful, and I'm really delighted that at an event like that, you can remember that was the time you came to know the Lord, because most times people go for event like that, you know, just maybe seeking answers to some specific things. But the most important blessing of all is salvation. And to hear you say this morning that you found Jesus at an event like that, this is a joy to our souls. And again, you have said God has been faithful, and that is the reason why we are actually here this morning, to celebrate the faithfulness of God. I have with me now Pastor Ayola Folake and my dear sister, who has chosen just to be named as Miss Temi. And both of them are here as God's daughters, ready to share with us what the Lord has done in their lives, why they have come to the conclusion that God has been good and God has been faithful. The psalmist wrote, "Let the redeemed of the Lord, let them say so." Indeed, if you have been redeemed of the Lord, then you should say so. So I come back to you, Pastor Ayola Folake. Looking back, since you've come to know the Lord, is there one event or two that you want to share? Maybe one, you can start with one now, something that concretizes your statement your declaration that God has been faithful, that God has been good, that as everybody is saying now in the culture, that Oluwato sin, that God is indeed the one who stands by his people, Pastor.
5: Okay. I have so many, testimonies.
4: I can imagine.
5: Of God's people.
4: Yeah.
5: And, for the sake of this program, because we have limited time, I'll just share one.
4: Okay.
5: Around maybe 20 years ago, I would have died. What happened that fateful day, I was on my way to night vigil in the church.
4: Okay.
5: And I was backing my baby. Okay. My baby was 6 months at that time.
4: Okay.
5: And my husband was escorting me because our house was a trekkable distance to the church.
4: Okay.
5: So as we were going, it was a dark area. So as we cornered about to get to the church, I just discovered that something struck my leg. I was like, what is this? I didn't know it was snake. So I was like, what is this? What is happening? By the time, and everywhere was dark. So, but luckily, a car was just coming from our front and was, using the full light. So it was that light that we used to, check. I saw that it's like something has beaten my leg.
4: Wow.
5: And the snake has run away.
4: Wow.
5: So, in fact, I was so terrified.
4: I
5: was like, is this how everything is going to end? Oh my God. But do you know that that car was not supposed to pass through that place at that time?
4: At that time.
5: And funny enough, I'm telling you. And luckily, it was even one of our members in the church that
4: Amazing.
5: Was coming with our own car, trying to avoid a hold up from the main road.
4: Oh, okay.
5: Just
4: okay.
5: to take that road. So she had to carry me, we're tying the leg at one point, that the thing they said must not flow to the heart and all that. So they were tying the leg so that the blood would not flow to get to the heart. And then my husband quickly ran to the main road, the hospital there, to inform them. So the woman put me in a car to take me to the hospital. So to cut the long story short, when we got there, I was not even getting myself again. So the doctor was attending to me and he was asking me to tell him whether the thing is moving, whether the blood was moving or the flow had stopped. So he was applying some things, was giving me injection, drips and all that. So at the end of the day, I got to know that that doctor, he usually come during that weekend. It was a Friday night. We were going for vigil. So he usually come during that weekend. And when he was coming, he said something just told him that he should take the anti-venom for poisonous snake with him.
4: Way.
5: Just one.
4: No way.
5: And they didn't have anyone in the hospital. There was no how we could have been able to get it that night. So he just said, he just brought it. And lo and behold, I was the one that needed it that night. So I really give glory to God because I looked at it. Peradventure, the thing was not available. I don't know what would have happened.
4: What would have happened?
5: But God organized it such that that man, the doctor, came with that anti-venom for poisonous snake that night. And he was able to use it. He was trying other methods first and was asking me, are you relieved? I said, I'm not relieved though. And the thing was moving to my heart.
4: Wow.
5: I could feel it in my body.
4: Oh, you could feel it.
5: But yes. But the moment he applied that injection of the venom for the poisonous snake, I discovered that the thing started moving down.
4: Wow.
5: Down. It was not going towards my heart again.
4: Wow.
5: And it was a terrible experience.
4: No, I can imagine. I can imagine. Think about that story. So many things that could have gone wrong. If that car did not pass by that place, and with the light, you could not see what happened. If the person was not somebody you knew, who would not stop, or something to ferry to the hospital. If a doctor was not on duty, or if they did not have the anti-venom. Wow. Bless the Lord, oh my soul. I know that is within me. Bless his holy name.

0: Oh yes, the Lord has done great things indeed. I know the reason why I can relate with this with the testimony just yet, because I suppose now that maybe 15 years ago or thereabout, or 30, maybe 15 years ago, my brother just moved to Abuja and he got himself an apartment. And lo and behold, one Saturday morning, we just called him. I called and he said, Femo, I'm in the hospital. I said, what happened to say? I was bitten by a snake. I mean, he was living in the city, not like in the outskirts, bitten by a snake. And well, thankfully, a friend was around, took him to the hospital. They took him to, they didn't have the anti-venom. They took him to the national hospital. And it now happened that the snake that bit him was some maybe a peculiar snake. They needed a particular anti-venom. You know what? Some doctors were coming back to Nigeria that very day. They went for a conference. And they were coming back with the anti-venom needed to treat him on that day. They came back that same day. And as they were coming back, when they landed, they told them to come straight to the hospital. And they went straight to the hospital and administered it. And that was how his life was saved. In my family, that's one testimony we can never forget. So when he started giving that testimony, I said to myself, look, this is where the Lord works. He works so much so that if he has purpose in his heart that something will get done, it will get done. And I really thank you for blessing us this morning with such a wonderful testimony. And I pray that his purpose for your life indeed will be achieved to his glory, in Jesus' name. Amen. Thank you all so much for tuning in this morning. I have with me now wonderful daughters of God, Pastor Ayola Folake, and my dear sister, Miss Temi, joining us today to celebrate the goodness of God. You can also join us if there is something you are thankful for this morning, and I'm sure there is something you are thankful for this morning. Please tap the WhatsApp widget on the bottom right hand corner of our page. Tap that WhatsApp widget and send to us what you are thankful for this morning, or just say hello to our guest. Miss Timmy, I'm back to you now. I'm back to you, and I thank God for that sufficient experience when you attended that event at Shiloh. How has it been since then? Can you recall one or two occasions where the Lord has wondrously intervened in your affairs?
1: There's been so many ways.
0: I can imagine. Yes.
1: I could remember vividly well that in my university days, yeah, like it's been a tough experience, mm-hmm, that I had issues with lecturers.
0: Okay.
1: And so I think there was a particular lecturer in school then. He intentionally told me that he won't allow me to go until I have a help for him.
0: Wow.
1: So, but this all started when I was in my room that day and he just called me that I should come down to town. It was like, I should come down to town. I was like, oh, I don't know anyway. Okay. Because my lifestyle in school has always been from school to church, from church back to the hostel. So it's always evolving around those three places.
0: Yeah.
1: So I barely go out. And so it was like, I should come to town. I was like, what's going on? He said, I should come and meet him in the guest house. He said, wow. I said, sir, I don't have any money. Mm. And he said, I should book a taxi. Well, I didn't go anywhere. I didn't move anything. I just told God that I said, God, please just take this up from the and all of that.
0: Yeah.
1: So, but then he didn't call me. I remember the telling me. I remembered when he called me, I remembered asking him what went wrong, and when he said that, I felt pain, and I told him, I said, God, you are married, and so it's not possible for me to have a child for you.
0: But then he made me
1: keep repeating the course, I think for about 4 years. But then also, thank God, because that experience, like, it brought me closer to God. I think it brought me closer to God. I grew deeper in Him. Like, I remembered for days I would lock myself up. I would pray. pray over so many things, and
0: yeah,
1: God was giving me insight, like, into deep secrets of Him. And I remembered through that process, the Lord telling me that His also His glory. Like, everything that is happening at that point in time,
0: it's His glory.
1: For Him to make me grow more in Him, and mm-hmm. To bring forth His glory. So I just felt it's all been a healing process. But then I just trusted God's grace, and at the end of the day, I graduated because eventually I think the course was later given to another lecturer, and
0: okay.
1: So that was when I was able to have a way through. That was after 4 years of my major time in school. And so.
0: Mm-hmm. Yeah, I can imagine how that can be. That can be a big deal indeed. You're grateful for this because this, you know, highlights again what are many of our students face in our different universities, especially the ladies, and many people find themselves, just as you describe it, you'll be almost at your wit's end, like if you have a lecturer asking you out, asking for such.
1: I'm grateful to God for that, and but then I understood better, I grew deeper in Him
0: and faith.
1: Eventually God made a way for me. I graduated.
0: Good. Miss Timmy, thank you very much. Miss Timmy, thank you so very much. God made a way, and you graduated notwithstanding. And I was saying earlier on, but perhaps you did not hear me, that I can understand how this would be a major thing in your life and for many people who have passed through experiences like this. Because then it's like having a giant in front of you. You are a young lady in the university, and you have somebody in a position of authority, like your lecturer, saying, look, you're not going to go any further unless you give in to my demands. That's like having a giant before you. And if the Lord intervened to get rid of that giant, that's something to be thankful for. And we hope that many of our young people who are in university, who are facing similar situations, will take example from what you have shared, that the solution is not always to give in to such sinful demands. It is to pray. There is no obstacle that God cannot remove from our path, and that's the testimony of Miss Timmy this morning. So if you're just joining us this morning, this is Thankful Thursday on gospelburstradio.com, and I have with me Pastor Ayola Falake and Miss Timmy, telling of the goodness of God. And Pastor Ayola Falake has related to us this wonderful testimony of how God worked things on a particular Friday night, so much so that when she was bitten by a snake, God made available everybody and everything needed to ensure that she would receive treatment, and behold, she's still alive. We continue to live to the glory of God. And Mr. Mia shared with us how when she was in the university and she had to contend with a randy lecturer, God worked things out, so much so that she did not give in to those sinful demands yet. She passed through that school, graduated, and now she can look back and say, look, is there something that the Lord cannot do? Beautiful. If you have a testimony as well, just stop that WhatsApp widget and share with us what the Lord has done in your life. Okay, Pastor, I'm back to you now. And I thank God that you said earlier on, you said, look, there are so many testimonies that you have, and that's understandable. Anybody who has been in the Lord will know that with Him, it is one blessing from day to day. I would like you to share another one with us that you can recall right now.
2: Okay. Let me share this one.
0: Okay.
2: Of how God divinely intervened for me to get the government job I'm doing now.
0: Okay, good.
2: I am a professional teacher.
0: Oh, beautiful.
2: I started teaching in a private school, and it got to a time I discovered whenever I get to my place of work, I will just feel pissed off, as if I don't want to come to that place with me. I need to get another job And you know, when usually the fear of unknown,
0: yes,
2: when you have that kind of fear that if I leave this one, will I get another one? You know. But every morning, I was telling one of my colleagues that we usually come early and take in charge of the so we went on holiday.
0: Okay.
2: Luckily, at that time, the state government was, you know, doing interviews for those who want to take the state appointment.
0: Yes.
2: So I went, I did all the exams, I passed. And when it was time for them to give us the letter, you know, at that time, I went to UI to do my PGD.
0: Okay.
2: Professional so I just finished from UI. The result was not yet ready, but they have given me like statement of results and all that.
0: Okay.
2: So the day we had to go and collect the letter of appointment, there was this particular man that withstood me. I didn't know him, but he just said, "No, we cannot give you the letter. How are we sure that you have passed? How are we sure that you have already finished from UI?" I said, "But sir, this is what I can present for now. The result is not fully out." The man refused to do. Others collected their letters. That was around February. I was at home. I was looking for people who knows who so that I can connect with those who can help me.
0: Yeah.
2: Every day I'll go to the secretariat. I will sit in front of the second chairman's office. I didn't even know that all those clerical officers in front of the document were just laughing at me. They expected me to give them something before they can, you know, allow me to see the chairman and all that. And me, I would just sit down there. There was this particular day I was sitting and I was determined that by the grace of God I will have testimony. And God gave me a son that I will use for my thanksgiving. That when this thing comes to pass, this is the song you will use to thank me. I composed that song in front of that man's office that day. So I was just there. Do you know that it was not until the month of June that God did it miraculously? One of the pastors in my late mother's church, I didn't even know he was so connected. I know somebody at the secretariat who is even in charge of that appointment. So they just finished from their own church. You know, I was not going to their own church. I was going to my own church. So my mother just called me and said, "Pastor so-so-so said you should come and collect a note so that you can take it to the secretariat and see this particular person and all that." I went to my mom, I collected the note. And when I got to the secretariat and I delivered the note to that man, he was like, "Who was the person that said he would not give you the note?" I said, "He said, thank you." And luckily for me, that day, you know, that man was in the zonal office.
0: Tescom
2: was the headquarters. Secretariat.
0: Okay.
2: They now came from the zonal office to do meeting.
0: Okay.
2: At the secretariat, and that man was there. So as he was asking me, "But who was the person that said they will not give you? I just saw the man. I just said, "That is the man."
0: To him.
2: So he was like, "Okay, don't worry, just wait for me." So all of them, they went to his office, they went to meet together, and lo and behold, that was the day God settled that appointment for me. I was so happy. What I have been thinking will not be possible. All my mates, they have already started work
0: since February,
2: from the month of February, but me, I was not able to get my own letter until the month of June. And God, you know, gave me that appointment. I was so grateful and thankful to God.
0: Amazing. Wow. I seem to see a theme this morning, the theme of giants, like giants in our path. And you just listen to this testimony here of our sister confronted by I mean, you did not know this man from anywhere, right? Did you know him before?
2: I didn't know him before.
0: Can you imagine? Just a man who took it upon himself to say, "Oh, this daughter of God, no, she's not going to get this appointment here." And sometimes things like that happen because, you know, we carry on ourselves the mark of our Lord and Savior Jesus. So many of the people who are not on the Lord's side, who are for the devil, they say, "Look, we're not going to allow this person to be a partaker of a good thing." And this man stood in the way. February, March, April, May. It was not until June that God intervened in his own time, I believe, and raised up help help for her. And just in one day, that particular issue was resolved. And these testimonies are shared so that many others who perhaps are confronted by giants today will be encouraged as well. And they will say, look, I had a testimony on Gospel Bells Radio this morning. I had this testimony, and now I'm encouraged that I should persist in prayer. And I think that should be the takeaway for many of us. If you have such a giant on your in your path, just like what Miss Temi also shared, that lecturer saying that, look, you're not going to you're not going to graduate here unless you do this and that. It's a reminder, isn't it? It's a reminder to all of us, saying that even when we have giants on our path, what we are supposed to do is to keep praying. Because indeed, that is what the Lord does. The heart of the king and all the princes of this world, their hearts are in his hand, like streams of water. He directs them wherever he desires. Okay, Mr. Temi, I'm back to you now. Do you want to share yet another testimony with us, as something you can recall in your Christian experience, and say, look, I recall this incident again where the Lord has been good and gracious to me?
1: Yes, sir.
0: Okay, go ahead.
1: Okay, some years back, I went for a surgery. I went for a surgery, for a major surgery, and for which I needed to stop work at a particular time.
0: You needed to do what?
1: I needed to stop work.
0: To stop work? Okay. So that, maybe you can speak more close into your microphone so that I can... But I can hear you now. You said you needed to stop work. Yeah.
1: Yes, sir. For a particular time so that I could heal up. Well, apparently after the surgery, I stopped working for like 2 months. Yeah. So my intention was to go back to the previous work I was doing before I went for the surgery.
0: Yeah.
1: But then after 2 months, I went back, and starting the job, it was really hectic.
0: Mm.
1: And then I realized that I was in pains of the place I was kicked and all of that.
0: Mm.
1: I've been trusting God for a better job, but then nothing was coming forth. So I think after a month or thereabouts, I thought I was really in pain.
0: Mm.
1: I couldn't bear it anymore. Then I had to tell my boss that I won't be able to work anymore with her.
0: Mm.
1: So I resigned and I left. When I left, I think I just had to fully trust God.
0: Mm.
1: My business was not thriving, but then I just had to stay true, trusting God for a better job. I also lost a relationship.
0: Wow.
1: But then I was grateful to God because God put me out of a wrong relationship. Even though the person, came lying to me and all of that. But then it was a tough period. I cried through, I prayed and everything. But then I was also grateful to God. So I think 2 years after then, like, my sister told me to submit my CV and all of that. Was it okay? Yeah, during that year, she called to submit my CV, which I did. But then I was telling her that I don't want to come back to this place anymore, to this place anymore, because I've been there before. I was there for like 3 years. I could not pick anything out. I needed to come back again to where I was before. So I submitted my CV in faith. And when I did that, I just kept trusting God.
0: Yeah.
1: So eventually, I think in between those periods, I had some jobs coming in, some offers coming in.
0: Okay.
1: I think the first offer I got then was come and work for, I think, one DSTV company.
0: Okay.
1: But then it was also during a church program, like where my church was hosting a program for like, I think, 5 days, which I was part of the cooking thing.
0: Hmm.
1: I was like, will I now leave this God's work for another thing? So I just told the person that I'm not coming, I'm not picking up this offer.
0: Okay.
1: So the offer was And so after then, another one came in again, in the managerial post. But then I thought that this particular one is going to take my time. My Sundays are, my Sundays are going to be at work. I know it's time to even fellowship. And so they also told me that no, this is not what I want to do. But then I was struggling, like, causing crazy. I told Brett and I said, I'm not picking up this job because of my own. It's not going to give me time to serve God.
0: To serve God.
1: And I was, I said, so I don't think I'll let myself into such things and all of that. So, but then, somewhere in my heart, I was like, well, I need this thing. I need money. I need to do one or two things.
0: Yeah.
1: I need to take care of myself. So out of struggling in my spirit, I just told her, I said, okay, let me just pick up the offer. Mm. Apparently, she told her boss, and eventually the boss rejected me that, no, he can't give it to me, and all of that. And, and in my heart, I was like, well, but I knew I disobeyed God, but then I knew that he doesn't want me to pick up the offer.
0: Oh, yeah.
1: So I think months back, my sister called. I was like, okay, the place she was applying for me was ready. The person told me to go calm down, but she told the person that, all of that. So she was like, okay, speak to him yourself and tell him what the ability.
0: Yeah.
1: And lo and behold, it was an offer from the National Assembly.
0: Oh.
1: So I was like, wow. I was like, this is a very good opportunity.
0: Yeah.
1: So just prepare yourself, sell out everything you have at the moment.
0: Yeah.
1: Just know that, okay, I'll be getting fully back to the space and all of that. And I was like, well, I said, just like that. So, and I know the place is a very big place, but I know so many people that are willing to, of course, to be there and
0: do anything to be there.
1: I got it, yes. But I got it on a platter of gold without working for this, without doing anything for this.
0: On a platter of gold.
1: So the first time I even went to my boss, he was like, the way it was even acting, like, he was so pleasant.
0: Mm-hmm.
1: He was like, sorry for the stress. I was like, oh my God, are you kidding me? But then eventually, I got the job offer, especially working, and the job is just so peaceful, like no stress, nothing. In fact, even going to work is sometimes like you can choose not to even make yourself available if you are being stressed up or you have one thing to do all of that. So my life, I just find my peace of mind. Like, and my boss is not one stressful person, he's not one dramatic person, so pleasant and all of that. I just give God all the glory.
0: All the glory, indeed. All the glory to God. I know as you read that testimony, I'm thinking to myself, this is yet another reminder to us how God works. When you had to leave that initial employment because of ill health, you could not have imagined that living in such circumstance would then lead to you landing a job that you really love, a job that fits into your schedule, that allows you to have time for your side business and for your church activities. Because I can see a direct connection from it, between that one and where you are right now. And I'm sure that looking back now, you are not regretting that you left that initial employment, right?
1: No,
0: exactly.
1: All. Exactly. Even my husband, he's a very positive person. He was difficult to please.
0: Yeah.
1: So she made me do so many things that were even outside my job description.
0: Imagine.
1: So I was already getting angry in my spirit, and to the extent I was already reacting.
0: Mm-hmm.
1: I just told myself, I said, like, you can't continue in such an environment.
0: It's
1: not good for your mental health.
0: Yeah.
1: It's going to start inflicting some terrible attitude in me, which I don't want to find myself in this particular.
0: Yeah.
1: I just need to do, even without saying any
0: beautiful
1: any
0: any I know
1: any anything.
0: I know I strongly suspect that if it was not for that health episode, you probably would have continued to just trudge on, because that's usually what happens. Sometimes God wants us to leave a place, right? But because naturally the fear of the unknown and so many other considerations, we just stay put there until something happens, something that pushes us, you know, and then you leave, and then you go through that that kind of ride with God, and then God lands you where he wants you to be. And I thank God that now that you're looking back, you can see the hand of God in all that has happened. Yeah. And that's indeed a reason to celebrate the goodness of God. So for those who are just joining us, this is Thankful Thursday on gospelbestradio.com. And I have with me Pastor Ayola Folake, who has shared with us great testimonies, how the Lord saved her when she was bitten by a snake on her way to a night vigil, and God worked it round so that she had everything she needed, you know, to get treatment. And also, she has shared with us how she also landed her employment, and how somebody stood in the way saying, no, you're not going to get this employment, whereas others had started working. Also, our dear sister, Miss Timmy, who has shared with us first how when she was in the university, she had to contend with a randy lecturer who was making sinful demands from her. And notwithstanding that she did not give in to him, the Lord took her through that school. She graduated again. She has shared with us how God helped her to land the job that she has today. Before these testimonies that I've summarized, they had shared with us how they came to know the Lord. And I was saying to Pastor Ayola Folake yesterday when we were chatting that I always like to begin, you know, from that point. How did you come to know the Lord? And I thank God that she shared with us how somebody, a fellow student, you know, kept inviting her to the school fellowship when she was in the secondary school. And Miss Timmy sharing with us how she attended a Shiloh event and there answered the altar call to know the Lord. Pastor, I want to ask you, I always ask my guests this question as well. Do you have a song for the season? I know many Christians do that. You always have a song for the season, or me anyway, I don't know about you. Where, okay, first let me ask you, are you related to Sister Yemi Okumade?
2: Yeah, we were classmates at the Trinity Institute of Music.
0: Okay. Why I asked you was I think your voice sounds alike. I was suspecting that you are perhaps a sister, but I see that you're just classmates. But you have a beautiful voice, just like ours. Well, and now that you have mentioned music, so I can see that I'm not totally wrong. Do you have a song for the season? Like, I know for someone like you, you have different favorite songs, but maybe one for this particular season of life, one that you've been singing.
2: Yeah.
0: Do you have any one? Yeah. I want to see if I can play it from here, if we have it.
2: Okay. I can take this one. When I think of upon your goodness.
0: Amen.

0: Hallelujah, hallelujah. And that's our sister, Pastor Yola Folake, singing Imela. Thank you to the Lord God Almighty. This is what happens when you have your naturally talented singers on your program. Usually when I invite people like this and they say the song, I just look for it and then we play it from here in the studio. But you can hear that high pitched Sonoro soprano singing that song. And you see, because I've been a choir master as well for a long time, and I'm an organist as well, so when I hear a voice that is beautiful, that is strong enough to hit those high notes, I know it, and I must really commend it. Praise the Lord, we continue to use it to His glory, in Jesus' name, amen. And Miss Temi, I do not know whether you have that gift as well. I don't have the gift of being a soprano as well. But if you have a song that you want us to play from the studio, let me know. Do you have a song? Yeah, we are one body, different gifts. So no big deal if you don't have that particular gift. Yeah.
1: I think the song in my spirit this morning, it was better in the place of prayer.
0: Okay.
1: During the place of prayer this morning, and then, it's just looking at the present season and so many things, and I'm trusting God for the words just came through the song. So just a prayer, and a song in form of a prayer, being offered to God for speed and acceleration.
0: And I really love this morning. Our sister, Miss Timmy, saying, Owo Oluwa Belara. That's our song for the season. And we are going to make a point to play it after this program and throughout this day on Gospel Bell Street, Owo Oluwa Belara. And somebody who has been called into the fold of Christ, who has experienced God's intervention like Miss Timmy, must know indeed that Owo Oluwa Belara. And I pray that the hand of the Lord will continue to rest upon you. In Jesus' name, amen. And of course, Pastor Ayola Folake has said to us that the song for the season for her is Imela, the song of thank you. When I think of His goodness and His faithfulness, and I pray that when you think about His goodness and faithfulness, they will not be things of the past, that you continue to experience them in your life, in Jesus' name. Amen. I want to thank the two of you especially for coming for Thankful Thursday this morning. You have been a blessing to us, to our listeners, and I know that you are going to be a blessing to many people who will hear these testimonies in the future, because here we have testimonies that were shared in 2022 that people still listen to and they are amazed at, and I'm sure that even these that you have shared this morning, many people will listen to them in the future, and they will be blessed by them. I also want to thank Sister Yemi Kunlade, who reached out to Pastor Ayola, and also to my dear sister Onyeye Heyimen, who reached out to Miss Temi. Thank you for being so dependable. When I needed guests, I reached out to them and they helped. And I do not want you to be strangers. Pastor, don't be a stranger to Gospel Best Radio. There are so many things we can do together. And Miss Timmy as well. I always tell guests who come on there, I regard you as members of our community. And I would love that you continue to be a part of this community where we engage the culture with the mind of Christ on radio. And I'll be reaching out to you from time to time if I need a guest for a program. And I'm sure that you'll be most delighted to come, right?
2: Okay,
0: beautiful.
2: We will.
0: Thank you so very much. We have this coming in from Mommy OG saying, glory be to God for all the testimonies. May the Lord continue to build your faith and ministries in Jesus' name. Amen. We also have this. Tami Tope, I believe one of our guests this morning, saying hallelujah to the Lord. And we thank you also for tuning in. And for everybody who has said amen to all these testimonies, we say thank you. Okay, let me not hold you for too long this morning. I want to thank you once again. And I say, may the good Lord bless you more. In Jesus' name, amen. Amen. Thank you so very much.
2: Thank you.
3: Upon your goodness.
0: Yeah.
2: Yeah.
0: Okay, thank you so very much. I've done it for you. I pray that you will not hide it. You will shout it from the rooftop. You will hear his voice saying, let the redeemed of the Lord, let them say so. And if he has not done it, I pray that you will have faith to know that he will do it, that he is faithful, who has promised, and that he will do it. And that soon you will have to say, see what the Lord has done. Oh, sing to the Lord a new song, for he has done marvelous things. His right hand and his holy arm have gained him the victory. The Lord has made known his salvation, his righteousness he has revealed in the sight of the nations. He has remembered his mercy and his faithfulness with the house of Israel. All the ends of the earth have seen the salvation of our God. Shout joyfully to the Lord of the earth. Break forth in song, rejoice and sing praises. Sing to the Lord with the harp and the sound of a psalm, with trumpets and the sound of a horn. Shout joyfully before the Lord the King. Let the sea roar and all its fullness, the world and those who dwell in it. Let the rivers clap their hands. Let the hills be joyful together before the Lord. For he is coming to judge the earth. With righteousness shall judge the world and the peoples with equity. And glory to the Father and to the Son and to the Holy Spirit, as it was in the beginning, it is now, and ever shall be, world without end. Amen. Amen. Amen. And good morning to you once again. This is gospelbearsradio.com. The program is Thankful Thursday. This is the day we set apart to thank the Lord. This is not the only day to thank the Lord, but this is a day set apart on Gospel Best Radio to thank the Lord, to praise him. And we have countless reasons to thank him. What are you really thanking for this morning? Do reach out to us. Just tap that WhatsApp widget on the bottom right-hand corner of our page and share with us what you are thankful for this morning. And I know that if you would pay attention, if you would reflect on it, you will find that you have more than enough reasons to thank the Lord. Do you want to thank the Lord for his revelation in dreams and visions and the comfort from his word? Have you come across a passage of the scripture that encourages you, that renews your faith, that speaks to your circumstance? You should be thankful for that. And you should be saying, see what the Lord has done, and celebrating him indeed. So do join us. This is Thankful Thursday on Gospel Bell Street. What are you especially thankful for this morning? Let the redeemed of the Lord, let them say so. Let the redeemed of the Lord, let them say so. Let them shout it out from the rooftops and say, the Lord is God and the Lord is good.
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And I ask God bless you indeed. It's Gospel Best Radio. You are here. And yes, what a beautiful, beautiful time we've had this morning. Indeed, celebrating the goodness of God. Starting from that praise rendition by Laudu Gwenjo and that wonderful pastor, and the exposition that God led us to prepare and proclaim, inspired by that rendition, and then the two testimonies by our guests. Those testimonies are from way back, and we really thank God for you and for everybody who has joined us today, who has reached out to us in the studio. I thank God that this has been a blessing to you. This is indeed an extended thankful Thursday, and I thank God for my dearest to Awonuga, who has written there saying, "Thank you, Lord, for your goodness and for your wonderful works." That's what she's thanking God for. Because indeed, sometimes that's all you can write, and you'll find that in highlighting His goodness, you have said so much.

than can be contained in all the books in the world. Do you agree? So not just, Lord, I thank you for your goodness. And in that simple sentence, you have included so many things that will not even fit into all the books in the world. And I'm borrowing the language of Apostle John there, right? It was John towards the end of his gospel who wrote saying, and Christ did so many other works and said so many other things that if they were all to be documented, there would be no book in the world to contain them. I want to thank God for your life too, and for God's goodness in your life and his wonderful works in your family, in your affairs, in everything that concerns you. I pray the goodness of God will continue to radiate over you, will continue to be made manifest in your life, and that you'll always be a wonderful, profitable, honorable vessel in the kingdom of the Lord. In Jesus' name. Amen. Once again, thank you very much. We're going to listen to Newspaper Headlines from Nigeria now with our dear sister, Stella Drumberg. After that, I'll be back here for On the Lord's Side, Christian Perspectives on News and Current Events. Have you read today's devotion on Gospel Best Radio from the writings of Charles Spurgeon? And the emphasis we have brought out today, it says, Christ considers his joy complete only when his people share it with him. You cannot, you have to understand what Paul wrote when he said, oh, that you may apprehend and understand the depth, the height, the width, the length, you know, the dimensions of the love of Christ Jesus. You cannot understand it. He's so loving that his own joy is incomplete until you share it with him. And that is why he's earnestly inviting you and me to come. I pray that none of us will spurn his call, will reject his call. Those who have heeded his call will stay on his side. Those who have not will speedily come. In Jesus' name.

0: Thursday, 14th May, 2026. Here are major stories from today's papers. Tinubu, Kagame strengthen Nigeria-Rwanda trade alliance. Federal government sets June 17 for historical digital switchover launch. Tinubu declares Nigerian waters safe from piracy. Federal government to train 6,000 energy professionals under power sector reforms. Nigeria and Germany seal new economic cooperation framework. Federal government and the World Bank launch $65 million program for 24,000 Nigerians. Federal government targets 600 billion naira bond auction to boost economic financing. NITDA unveils AI digital orb initiative for Nigeria. The defense headquarters dismisses reports of civilian casualties in Zamfara operation. Shettima backs governance reform bill, ICSAN secretariat project. The Federal Character Commission chairman promises fairness and equal opportunities for Nigerians. From the Punch newspaper, Tinubu, Kagame to boost Nigeria-Rwanda trade ties. Speaker Abbas advocates Nigeria-Italy coalition to eradicate human trafficking. Federal government to train 6,000 energy professionals. From the Sun newspaper, the defense headquarters deny civilian deaths in Zamfara airstrike. Nigeria's tax reforms key to economic growth, says minister. Federal government launches Cooperative Bank's Capital Drive digital reform tour nationwide. Nigerian waters now piracy-free, says Tinubu. From the Leadership newspaper, Federal government sets June 17 for landmark digital switchover commissioning. From the Nation newspaper, military dismisses civilian casualty claims in Zamfara airstrike. Nigeria blazes the trail with 16 medals at 2026 African Cycling Championships. From this day newspaper, Tech Fund to operationalize 4 zonal labs before 2027. Nigeria's debt burden exaggerated by FX volatility and accounting reforms. From Vanguard newspaper, Tinubu mulls reciprocal visa-free deal with Rwanda in Pan-African spirit. WAEC assures candidates and parents on each free WASC and union exams. New tax act about building trust, not just raising revenue, says Oyedele. From Daily Trust newspaper, federal government targets 600 billion naira from May bond auction. Shettima backs ICSAN governance bill and secretariat project. From the Guardian newspaper, Nigeria and Germany seal bilateral cooperation framework. NITDA unveils AI orb plans. Federal government fixes June for nationwide digital TV switchover. From New Telegraph newspaper, the National Universities Commission unveils $65 million World Bank program for 24,000 Nigerians. FCC boss pledges inclusive institution for all Nigerians. And that's it for today. I am Oluwafisola Adrogbangba for Gospel Balls Radio. Thank you for staying with us and have a thankful Thursday.
1: I know it's indeed a thankful Thursday. That's what we are celebrating on Gospel Best Radio today. That's what we celebrate every Thursday morning. And that's what Sola Adumagba is wishing all of us today. And Sola, right back at you.

And it's good morning to you once again. It's Thursday, the 14th of May, 2026. The program is On the Lord's Side, Christian Perspectives on News and Current Events. My name is Olufemi Oguntokun. 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You can follow Gospel Best Radio on X at Gospel Best Radio. If you are in Nigeria, or if you are Nigerian, or if you are, you have been interested in entertainment productions from Nigeria, you probably know the gentleman known as Alex Ikubo, a Nigerian actor, model, entertainer. Some also regard him as a humanitarian. He's now late, unfortunately, died at the age of 40. Some put it at 41, which is sad. And of course, when I heard of his passing, I was sad as well. As should be every member of the human community. And from here, at Gospel Best Radio, we extend our condolences and sympathies to members of his family and his close friends and associates. We pray that the good Lord will comfort them in the name of Jesus. A sad reminder, isn't it? Another sad reminder of our mortality as human beings. And those of us who have been kept alive by the grace of our Lord and Savior Jesus Christ should be thankful that he has kept us alive. And all of us who are alive should heed the admonition of the psalmist of Moses in Psalm 90 when he wrote, saying to God, teach us to number our days so that we may apply our hearts unto wisdom. He was born the 10th of April 1986 in Port Harcourt, River State. He was quite tall, about 6 feet 2, and was fluent in Igbo, Hausa, and English. He attended the Federal Government College in Daura in Katsina State, studied law at the University of Calabar, did not know that, and then later received an honorary doctorate degree in arts and culture. Ikubo gained prominence after finishing as first runner-up in the 2010 Mr. Nigeria pageant, which boosted his modeling career. He made his first acting debut in the mid-2000s, a small role in Sinners in the House, and starred in over 100 films and TV shows. And his personal life has been the subject of considerable debate and considerable interest in the culture. At some point in the culture, he was named among those who were notable homosexuals in the entertainment industry in Nigeria. At some point, he was engaged to another model, Fancy Asholone. They got engaged in 2021, but then they later split. And after the split, the model, Fancy Asholone, said to the world that, well, she called it quit with him because he did not show any sexual interest in her. Make of that what you will. That also put fuel to the fire that this gentleman was not interested in having that kind of male to female, you know, sexual relationship. None of this was ever confirmed while he was alive. These were things that brought him into considerable controversy when he was alive. Unfortunately, some of the reports coming out say that he had either kidney or liver cancer complications, that he was diagnosed around 2024, that there was a transplant. Nobody knows for sure. No official statement has been released yet by his family confirming these details. But the reason why I'm bringing his story up this morning is because of a trending video. There's a trending video of this now late actor Alex Ikubo kneeling before, well, I would say the most famous prayer pastor in the world or in Nigeria today, Pastor Jerry Eze. There is a short video clip of that, about 1 minute 22 seconds long, on X, circulating on X, where Alex Ikubo knelt before Pastor Jerry Eze. Pastor Jerry Eze laid his hand on his head and prayed for him. The person who posted this video said, Alex lived a good and impactful life, plus he served God always and never stopped. I know he's in a better place now, forever in our heart, Chief Ikuku. So this is a person who wrote, you know, glowingly of Alex Ikubo. But the point is, there are many others
on social media who are saying, well, now finally we see that it is not the case, that what God cannot do does not exist. You know, Pastor Jerieze is the one who popularized that phrase, what God cannot do does not exist, a phrase that has earned him so much well applause and fame and of course money as well. What God cannot do does not exist. So there are many people in our culture who are saying, oh, finally, we see somebody who was ill, who knelt before Jerieze, for whom Jerieze prayed, on whom Jerieze laid his hand, who nevertheless died. Again, there were other videos. In this thing, you have other videos of him kneeling down in prayer, you know, praying to God. I mean, people are saying, can you see, he prayed. He sought for prayers, and afterwards, notwithstanding, he died. And this is why I'm bringing this up this morning. Somebody wrote, one of the Christian commentators on Twitter, Soul Medica, that's Kunle Soul Medica. He wrote saying, the controversy surrounding this video is a function of our poor theology in this part of the world. People cannot literally understand why someone will still die after being prayed for by pastor. We have projected the gospel of convenience for too long. The idea of a God that does everything as we want and not according to his perfect will. Either we live or die, we are the Lord's. A man who dies in the Lord did not lose anything. Death is nothing. Cancer is nothing. Sickness is nothing. Christ is everything. If this prayer helped him to go through his difficult season with grace and hope, that would have been sufficient. Brethren, Christ is our everything. We are not disadvantaged. He is always faithful, always. And this is such a beautiful, beautiful commentary on the various takes from people on this video. And I really thank God for this brother who has put it so beautifully. Exactly. I agree with him 100%. People will look at this video and will say, oh, this man has sought prayers from no less a person than Pastor Jerieze, and he still died. They are either not knowledgeable about the gospel of our Lord and Savior Jesus Christ, or they are not knowledgeable, or they have a poor understanding of it. This man, Kunle Soul Medica on X, has attributed it to poor theology. It's either lack of knowledge or poor theology. As the Bible gives us the answer to that, you see, my people perish because they lack knowledge. The first thing is, let's even start from the one that is not so important. People saying, oh, somebody as substantial as Pastor Jerieze prayed for him and he did not get well. Well, there goes the what God cannot do does not exist. It does not matter that it was Pastor Jerieze who prayed for him. And I've always labored to emphasize that. People should get out of that conundrum where you think, oh, the prayer said by a certain person is better than a prayer said by other people, or that a prayer said by a certain person is weightier than a prayer said by some other people. That is not the way God operates. There's nothing in the Bible that teaches us that is the way God operates. Everyone who has been saved by the blood of Christ is the brother and sister of Christ. We are joint heirs with him, and that's the theme of our devotional and gospel series today. We are joint heirs with him. We are seated with him in the heavenly places. Everyone whom he has saved, you have the same right as the most popular Christian in the world. You have the same right as the leader of the biggest, largest church in the world before God. Oh, that you just have faith. Know that you just have faith. That man with the demon-possessed boy went to Christ and said, if you can, please deliver him. Jesus said, no, if you can believe, you can see the glory of God. And I think the person who has brought it home most beautifully will be Elder James, who wrote, reminding us, he said, Elijah was a man of like passion, like you, like me. He was an ordinary man, human being. Yes, he has done. He did fantastic things through the power of God. His exploits recorded in the Bible. He was taken into heaven, chariot of fire. But he was a man like you and me. By faith, he prayed that there would be no rain, and there was no rain. By faith, he prayed again, and then rain returned to the earth. Oh, that all of us would believe that we have that privilege
Oh, what privilege we have to carry, that we have that privilege, and more than that, that we have the authority in the name of Jesus, you know, to kneel down and pray. So it's not a matter of whether Pastor Derezi prayed for him. It is a matter of prayer. So we leave that aside, and then we come to the matter of the prayer itself. People saying, oh, he prayed and he still died. Well, welcome to the Lord's side, right? Welcome to the Lord's side, where the proof of whether God exists, the proof of whether God hears prayer, is not whether your prayer is answered. Can we all agree on that? The proof of whether God exists, the proof of whether God hears and answers prayer, is not whether your prayer is answered. So it is only those who don't, it's only scoffers, or those who don't even know of the Lord, or those who are not on his side, or who are not fully on his side, or who don't understand him, who will say, well, I will only believe you if you answer my prayer. That's not the way it works. It's not a Father Christmas. If you were a Father Christmas, then anyone would just go to him and say, what do you want us to do? 1, 2, 3, pray for 7 hours. Yes, I can pray for 7 hours. Give me what you want. No, it's not a dummy. It's not a dummy. It's not a robot. If you were a robot, if God were AI, then you would just ask him and you would say, what do I have to do for you to do X, Y, Z for me? He would give you the answer. You would do it, and he would give it to you. It's not a dummy, not a robot, not an AI entity. It's God. And he has likened himself to who? To our Father. Fathers don't give their children everything. Human fathers don't give their children everything. Sometimes human fathers are limited because they cannot afford what their children want. But God is not limited. To that extent, he's not like our human father. But to the extent that our human fathers are wiser than us, to the extent that our human fathers often see things that we do not see, often understand the greater ramifications of things, to that extent, they don't give us everything that we ask for. My daughter has been asking me for our own personal phone. I've been asking me for our own, you know, internet-enabled personal phone. She has a tablet which we monitor and moderate. And she thinks she needs it. She thinks she can handle it. We say to her, not yet. You are going to eventually have it, but not yet. Now, that's an analogy, of how sometimes God withholds from some of the things we ask of him. Because he's wiser. Because he knows the end from the beginning. And oftentimes because he has a greater plan. So sometimes he does not answer our prayers the way that we would want those prayers answered. It is wrong to proceed on the footing that the proof that God exists or the proof that God answers prayer is whether he has answered my own prayer, is whether he will answer my own prayer. He may choose not to answer. So it's not bound to answer. Whenever he chooses not to answer, we know from his nature that it is because he has a greater plan, a better plan, or he does not think that we need it. He knows that we don't need what we are asking for. Does the Bible not say to us that we don't even know how to pray? We don't even know what things to ask for, but glory to God, the Lord's Holy Spirit himself intercedes for us with groanings that cannot be uttered. He intercedes for us. He packages our prayer. So we go to him. So anytime we go to God in prayer and we open our mouth, let us be aware that we don't know what we are saying. We are probably babbling. We are probably asking for the wrong things. We are probably asking the wrong way, but we can take confidence in knowing that the Holy Spirit is interceding for us, is repackaging our prayer, presenting it in the proper form, in the proper way before the Father. And there is Christ seated at his right hand, whose intercession is authoritative. I came across that in one of our recent devotionals on Gospel Best Radio, the authoritative intercession of Christ. And that's something to reflect on. That's a whole sermon on its own, the authoritative intercession. An intercession that cannot be rejected is there. And then that takes us to the matter of death coming to the Christian. And there are people who look at it and say, well, this Christian prayed, this person prayed. I'm taking us away from Alex Okubo himself now, just talking about generally Christians who, even after praying, died. And this gentleman made the point beautifully, so medical, saying, look, the point is this. For the Christian, there is something more important than this life. Now, only the believer will understand that. Because the person who has not fully apprehended the blessings
in the Lord. The person who has not fully apprehended the promise of heaven, we say to himself, tell me what could be better than in this life. You say, look, as long, if a person dies, the person has lost out. The person has lost out. If the person dies, the person has lost out. Somebody was saying to me in church, just, you know, whispering in my ear, something, but I did not have the opportunity to return. But it was during the summer, I did not want to start chatting back and forth. The person said, look, you have to do all you can so that evil people don't have the better of you, because, you know, once they have the better of you and they kill you, then that is all. I recall what one wonderful preacher once said. He said, I am immortal until my work is done. And every Christian is immortal until his or her work is done. You are immortal. You cannot die nor be killed until your work is done. Neither can I. Being in Christ, no power of hell, no scheme of man can snatch me from his hand. You are immortal until your work is done in Christ, because he defends you. He defends you. Whenever he calls you, or he allows anything to happen that leads to your death in this way, it's because he has allowed it. It is because your work is done. But beyond that, it is those who think that way, that, oh, once a Christian dies in this world, the Christian has lost out, and can you see how his life ended? They miss the point. The point they miss is that they do not fully understand the promise of heaven. And that's why so many people say, oh, I don't want my reward in, I want my reward here. Those who say, I want my reward here, there are people who don't truly believe that heaven exists or that the promises of heaven are real. Because if you truly believe that the promises of heaven are real, that you're going to walk on the golden street, that you're going to have fellowship with your Christ, and that you'll be fundamentally changed, in what Paul wrote to the Thessalonians, saying we shall be changed. You know what it means to be changed? You're no longer ever going to fall ill. You're not ever going to have a headache. You're not ever going to shed a tear. You're not ever going to be tempted. Your body will be so changed. You know how from time to time we are tempted with sin. We are tempted to sin, and sometimes we fall into those sins and we grieve. We are so angry with ourselves that, oh, I'm still susceptible to this temptation. I'm still falling into this in here and there. Oh, wretched body, oh wretched man that I am, like Paul himself cried. But we shall be changed. If you understand that promise, that glorious promise, that we shall be changed. The glorious promise of the eternal fellowship with Christ, and the glorious promise of our eternal home in heaven, then you will understand that when a Christian dies, it is glory indeed. It is glory indeed. And so Paul wrote about himself being turned between life and death in Philippians 1:23. So it is not that Christians are morbidly wishing for death. They don't want to die. Of course, in this world as well, and I'm not talking about some sinful pleasures of this world, but there are beautiful pleasures of this world. The joy of laughter. Have you ever laughed before? What a rhetorical question, right? Have you ever smiled heartily before? Have you ever met a brother or a sister that you truly share real love? And I'm not talking about sexual or even romantic love, like a sister that you love, a brother that you love, that when you see, you actually break out in a smile. You know, have you ever had a good lunch? Have you ever had a good meal that you really enjoyed? You know, the joy of laughter, the joy of fellowship, and the joy of human love, the joy of food, the joy of wine, the joy of dancing, the joy of exercising and feeling great, the joy of being in pleasant weather. Those are great joys in the world, right? And that don't even talk about, some people think they want to live because of some sinful pleasures of the world, but there are glorious, beautiful pleasures of the world as well. The joy of growing old with your children, growing old with your spouse, of meeting friends you have not met before, you have not met in a long time. You know, many, many such things. And so you want to be in this world as well. More than that, for the Christian, a Christian also want to be in this world, because there's so much work to be done. There's so much work to be done. You are looking at your primary purpose of being in the world, which is to reconcile, to continue the work of reconciliation that Christ has committed into our hands. And you are saying to yourself, look, there's so much work to be done. There's so much work to be done. There's so much work to be done. You want to stay here and do the work. But then you remember there is heaven as well, where, well, it is peace, perfect peace. There is heaven as well, where
all the things you are dealing with in your mortal bodies, you will not deal with them again. No anxieties, no worries. Every morning when you wake up, how many worries, how many things on your list? We are lawyers, for example, we have a long list of clients, you know, on our neck. We have to answer this, answer that. You are grappling with this, grappling with that. Long list of worries, and everybody has his or her own long list of worries. But you know, that time we're going to not be there, no sickness again, no fear of death again, because I'm not going to die again. You know, no sorrow, and more importantly, just fellowship, the greatest of fellowship, you know, in the world. And that was why Paul in Philippians 1, for in Philippians 1, I said, if I am to go on living in the body, this will mean fruitful labor for me. Let me read from the New Living Translation. We said, but if I live, I can do more fruitful work for Christ. So I really don't know which is better. Maybe we should start from 21. Say, for me to live is Christ, and to die is gain. And that's the way the Christian sees it. New Living Translation. For to me, living means living for Christ, and dying is even better. And then in 22, he said, but if I live, I can do more fruitful work for Christ. So I really don't know which is better. Sincerely, every true Christian who has fully apprehended the promise of heaven and the duty we have in this world and the blessings of this earth as well, will say, really, I don't know which is better. I want to be with my children and my spouse and my friends, and I see I have work to do for the Lord here, and I want to enjoy the real blessings of this world. There are blessings indeed that God has put into this world, the blessing of sunlight, of sunshine, of rain, of friends, of food, of wine, of sleep, of laughter, of dancing, of music. God has put so much blessing in the world. You want to remain on this side of eternity and enjoy those. But then you also remember that, oh, there is also that the blessings there in heaven too, they are more beautiful. And so Paul expressed what every Christian should feel. I don't know which I should choose. I don't know. Which is just a very sincere proclamation by Paul. In verse 23, he said, I am torn, T-O-R-N, between the two. I desire to depart and be with Christ, which is far better. And every Christian must affirm that being with Christ is far better. But it is more necessary for you that I remain in the body. I've said all this not to talk about Alex Okubo himself, but to put context and some bits of teaching to the culture, looking at the video of Alex Okubo being prayed for by Pastor Jerry Eze and saying, now you see, you guys are just deceiving yourself. They did not pray and they did not eventually die. That's not the point. Whether our prayers are answered the way we prayed for them, it's not the proof of the existence of God. It's not the proof of whether God answers prayer or not. What we know is that the Bible teaches us that even while yet we pray, He will hear. He will hear. How will He will answer, we do not know. But what we know is that when He answers, it is always, or the answers he gives to us, they are always the ones that we need. They're always the ones that He gives to us in mercy, in love, in wisdom. His wisdom is so perfect. It's so perfect that He does all things well. Jesus doeth all things well. All the way my Savior leads me. And that's a hymn. What have I to ask beside? Can I doubt His tender mercies? Who through life has been my guide? That's what the hymn writer wrote, Finney Crosby. He said, all the way my Savior leads me, what have I to ask beside? Can I doubt His tender mercy, who through life has been my guide? Heavenly peace, divinest comfort, here by faith in Him to do it. For I know, whatever befall me, Jesus doeth all things well. And that's the theme of that song, all the way my Savior leads me, Jesus doeth all things well. When a Christian has prayed, and whatever happens thereafter, just go and relax. Jesus doeth all things well. Jesus doeth all things well. And it's not only about questions of life and death or sickness and life. Every other matter. Once you have done all you should do, humanly speaking, all that is your duty to do, and then you have prayed, you have sought the face of God, and yet things don't go your way. It does not prove that God does not exist. It does not prove that God does not hear prayer. It is proof that, well, God has a better plan, has a different plan, and you better believe that that different plan is a better plan. Why is it a better plan? Because He's wiser than you. Why is it a better plan? Because a good God, it does not give a stone to those who are asking for a bread.
He does not give a serpent to those who ask him for meat. It's not that kind of God. Whatever he gives you after you have prayed most fervently in the name of Jesus is better, because he knows better than you. Whatever he has given you is better because he's wiser than you. Whatever he's giving is better because he's a good God. He does not give stone to those who ask for bread. He does not give serpent to those who ask for meat. And then in the third stanza of this hymn, the hymn writer wrote, saying, all the way my Savior leads me, all the fullness of his love, perfect rest to me is promised in my Father's house above. And then he wrote about that picture of when your soul is, you know, transported to heaven. Say, when my spirit, clothed immortal, wings its flight to realms of day, this my song through endless ages. Jesus led me all the way. And that's the way every Christian will say it. When you now enter into rest and all things have become known, you know, when we shall see clearly. Paul wrote, said, for now we see dimly through a mirror. Now we see dimly as through what? As through a mirror. That's how we see right now. We just see, we can't see the full picture. But you know what? 1 Corinthians 13:12, the time will come when we shall become perfect. We shall see everything well. We shall then see how everything relates one to another. And at that time, this hymn writer said, you are going to look back and say, wow, Jesus led me all the way. He knew what he was doing all the while. How can he not know? How can he not know the one who made all things, who is all wise? So let us not be in the company of those who in the court just say, well, did he not pray? Did I not pray? Did what I prayed against not happen? Then where is God? I may we never be in the company of such people. Many of the friends of Job, they said that to him. Were you not a praying man? Were you not a virtuous man, always sacrificing and seeing the face of God? What went wrong? What went wrong? All the way my Savior leads me, what have I to have? Jesus doeth all things well. And at the end, I pray that you also will soon see some of the mysteries will be resolved in this world. Some of the mysteries in your life will be resolved in this world. Some of the things you are passing through today, just give it some time, a month, a year, 2 years, some years. Some of them will be revealed and resolved in this world. And you're going to turn back and say, thank you, Lord. Jesus doeth all things well. I'm sure you already have testimonies like that already. Things that at the time they were happening, you thought to yourself, oh, it means God is not there, or God is not kind, or God is not listening. But afterwards, you look back and say, wow, thank you, Lord. You did all things well. And for those things that would not be resolved in our lives, in your lifetime, you can rest assured that in eternity, when your vision has become perfect and your understanding made perfect, you are going to look back and say, indeed, Jesus led me all the way, and he led me well, true and righteous altogether. I remember when I gave the oration at my dad's funeral after he had battled, you know, cancer for almost a year, and I gave that oration. I remember that, thanks to God, I referenced that passage, I believe, from Psalm 119, where it says, the judgment of the Lord, Psalm 19, saying, the fear of the Lord is pure, enduring forever, and the decrees of the Lord is judgment. The things he brings to pass in our lives, how does the psalmist describe them? Do you know? Say, they are true and righteous all together. That's when you put them all together. When you look at it as a whole, when you see the full picture, you're going to say, oh, the decrees of the Lord, the judgment of the Lord, the doings of the Lord, they are true and righteous altogether. May this be a blessing to someone out there, and may the people out there in the culture who are saying, oh, this is proof that prayers are not answered, may they be enlightened to see the truth of this. What I've said is no commentary on the life of Alex Okubo himself, nor on the ministry of Pastor Jerry Eze. I've based this on a Christian praying in spirit and in truth to God the Father Almighty in the name of Jesus. Having said that, once again, we extend our deepest sympathies to the loved ones, the family members, the colleagues and associates of Alex Okubo, and we pray that God will teach all of us who are still on this side of eternity to apply
to number our days and to apply our hearts unto wisdom.

Okay, next I came across this video, which is actually a shame. This video was published by Sahara Reporters, an online news platform in Nigeria. It says, watch, Abuja pastor Amos Isa, accused of raping 14-year-old in church, visits victim's family at night to beg for forgiveness. I'm going to see if this video will come on and it will be played. Okay, let's see. I'm not sure the audio is quite clear, and also the video itself seems to be buffering. But we see here, this pastor said by Sahara Reporters to have visited the family of the victim being a 14-year-old girl who was said to have been raped in church, and that this pastor then visited their house to beg. Now, this was sad on a number of notes. This is a reminder to, and I want to take it just before we talk about the Christian perspectives there, just so from wisdom perspective, that you see, this is what sin does. It brings its grace, right? It's a reproach to any nation and to any person as well. And not to talk about sin as egregious wrongdoing, as egregious as raping a 14-year-old. Because with the man going to the victim's family at night to beg for forgiveness, that would be taken as an admission of guilt unless there are some other circumstances to rebut that presumption. Somebody wrote here saying, if this is true, I pray God heals the family, and I pray God restores that man of God. I can never pray for the fall of another man. My spirit bears witness that he's not a servant of Satan. I pray God settles this complex issue well. Well, this is quite a controversial thing to say. At this moment, somebody saying my spirit bears witness that he is not a servant of Satan, which is an interesting thing to say, because if this man indeed raped that 14-year-old girl, maybe not a servant of Satan that way, but definitely lent himself to be used by Satan. And I think that truth should be told. That truth should be told. That truth should be told. That truth should be brought into the conversation, and not to say that, oh, it's not the servant of Satan. He did lend himself to be used by Satan. And that person wrote saying, people should no longer be allowed to just wake up any day and claim to be pastors of God. Government should regulate this sector, and Ministry of Health and Yaba left have to start testing so-called men of God. This is so sad that we have comments like this. And are you going to blame those who are passing this comment in the culture, who are now saying, oh, maybe the government should start regulating this sector? There are some people in the mainstream, mainline denominations who think regulation is also the right thing to do. It is not. It is the most dangerous, most dangerous thing to do. Not dangerous to society, but dangerous to the gospel of Christ. Once you say the government should regulate churches, then what we're going to find is that the government will over-regulate churches. We go beyond regulating churches. They will go to also regulating what you can say and what you cannot say in your church. And as I always mention on this program, don't think the government is a beneficial entity. The government is peopled by people. The government will regulate in accordance with what the people in government wants to be regulated. So don't even go near that at all. God, Jesus regulates his church. He moderates his church. The principle, the Christian principle, when you are concerned by so much wrongdoing, when you are concerned by so much evil, even among those who name the name of Christ, the Christian principle is what? The Christian principle is to allow the weed and the tares to grow together. You allow the weed and the crop to grow together, the Christian principle, until the harvester himself comes. We're not going to give the role of the harvester to the government or to some other entity or that other person who is going to arrogate that power to himself, and as a human being will abuse it, as every human being does.
Jesus said, no, shall we, they said to the to that owner of the farm, oh, shall we go there and remove the weed? No, let them grow together. The time is coming when the weed will be separated from the crop. And that's a Christian proof. So regulation is not the answer. But wisdom is profitable. And people must know how to choose their pastors. Because in practical terms, pastors don't choose us. We choose pastors. We choose churches. You have to know how to choose the churches you attend. Pastors you attend. The pastors that you allow to pastor you must be people who satisfy what the Bible describes as the picture of a godly man. We're looking at that at the last meeting of the Reader's Club. You have to be very careful. You have to be discerning. You have to be prayerful indeed. And then we now go back to this sin. It is egregious, raping a 14-year-old. Where does that happen? Somebody wrote it saying, this is sickening. You shouldn't be walking free begging for forgiveness. You'll be in prison for life. If indeed it happens, just justice for that little girl. And of course, at this point, we have to be thinking of that little girl. If indeed the 14-year-old was raped, can you imagine what psychological damage has been done to that girl? Not to talk about the physical damage to her and waking her up sexually that early in life. And imagine all the trauma that she would have to put up with growing up. I think this begging by this man, assuming that he actually begged, assuming that he actually did the wrongful act, should not go unpunished. That should not excuse him from being punished according to the law. But this is another reminder that among us, we have what? We have people who do horrible things in the name of Christ. And now, it is not for us to say, oh, Christianity is bad. Somebody wrote saying Christianity will buy all of us. No, it's not for us to say Christianity is bad. It's not for us to say, oh, that means I should not be pastors. Oh, that means pastors be it should remind us. It's all about knowledge. Do you know your Bible? When a Christian

0: religion. They have always been there. They are there now. They put on a show of intense piety with long public prayers to hide what their greed and corruption, such as exploiting widows. And we find out now that they have moved beyond exploiting widows to evil act, like, you know, taking advantage of women sexually as well. Woe unto you, scribes and Pharisees, hypocrites, for you devour widows' houses, and for a pretense make long prayer. Therefore, you shall receive the greater damnation. I bring this up just to say that nobody should come to us and say, oh, look at your Christianity, look at the churches, look at these people, look at these people doing all this in the mud. This is proof that it's all nonsense. And that's what some people say. That's why I never go to any church. Have you not heard of what one pastor did in Port Harcourt? Have you not heard of what one pastor did in Lagos? Have you not heard of what one pastor did in the US? What one pastor did in UK and all that? You say, look, it's all baked into the cake. Jesus already told us that some people will take advantage of this most holy faith. They take advantage of it. They will, the wolves in sheep's clothing, because they see sheep. Do you know how, you know, sheep so delicious when cooked, right? And innocent looking. And the wolves feed on sheep, so they know that if they were to appear as wolves, the sheep would run away, the sheep would build a fence, the sheep would be on guard. So they pretend to be sheep. The wolves pretend to be sheep. So the sheep, not discerning, would then allow them close. And of course, when you are not looking, then the wolf in disguise would then bare its teeth and destroy the unwary, the undiscerning, the person not on guard. May that not be your case, in the name of Jesus. Long and short, this video should not just be allowed to be a video, and it should not just remain there like, oh, the man went to beg, because that's one of the horrible things in Nigeria, a culture of impunity, where people say, oh, but he begged, oh, but he's now sorry, oh, but he asked for forgiveness, oh, but he has now recognized his wrong, oh, but nobody's without sin. No, that's no excuse for crimes like this. This is a crime, and it should not go unpunished. I do pray that in many of those churches where evil people are taking advantage of maybe simple-minded Christians, worshippers, or some innocent worshippers, may the Lord expose their evil deeds and bring them to judgment indeed, in the name of Jesus. And may the Lord purify his church, and he shall purify the house of Jacob. He shall purify. May the Lord purify his church in the name of Jesus. But we have to be patient. He has said to us, don't worry, let the weed grow with the crop. The harvester is coming, and people on the Lord's side cannot but be patient people. All things will become clearer to us if only we are patient enough, because at the end of the day, it's going to separate the goat from the sheep. It's going to separate the wheat from the crop. And I do pray that on that day of the harvesting, you will be named among the proverbial sheep. You will be among the crop to be harvested to the glory of God. May the Lord keep us and continue to bless us indeed. Amen, amen, and amen. I want to thank you most sincerely for staying with us this morning on Gospel Best Radio. For on the Lord's side, Christian perspectives on news and current events. I hope to be with you again tomorrow by the grace of God. Whatever you do today, please remain firmly on the Lord's side. God bless you. God bless you, very good.
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3: Engaging the culture with the mind of Christ.

0: they are not worrying. But a lot of us, we go into worry too much. And a life that lives in worry dies in a hurry. That is why worry and hurry are actually two twins. They are twins that goes together. It is worry that makes people to hurry in life. They worry about everything. And you now discover that what makes you worry most. If you actually conduct a research, I have not done an empirical research, but I can tell you from the normal things that I have seen generally that what makes a lot of us worry is not the basic needs of life. It's not the real thing that we need. What makes us worry is not just that we want to eat, that we want to wear our normal clothes to cover our nakedness and to find a place to sleep. What makes us worry most of the time are luxuries. They are competition. They are comparison. When you compare yourself with your mate, they say your mate have done this, your mate have done that. You are there at this level and you are contented at this level. Then you begin to worry. You begin to put yourself under undue pressure. See, all your mates have all gotten married. What are you doing? What are you doing? You have been left behind. You have this and you are that. Then in worry, you begin to say, well, anybody that comes to ask my hand now, I will not care to know whether it's a child of God or not. I will not care whether it's even an antichrist or not. As far as I'm concerned, I cannot remain single and this and that. And then you enter into the den of a lion, into the den of a tiger called marriage. And you enter into the sea that you eventually regret for the rest of your life simply because you marry in a hurry and you now end up regretting. This is something that you have to deliberately watch, because that is what the Lord has for us today. Now, Isaiah 28:16 that we are studying this season in the series of the Zion Foundation, it says, therefore, thus saith the Lord God, behold, I lay in Zion for a foundation, a stone, a tried stone, a precious cornerstone, a sure foundation. He that believeth shall not make haste. Now, this is where the issue of worry is coming from. He that believeth shall not make haste. A lot of us, we sing the song as we go to church or whenever we are praying. We say, we are on the mountain Zion. We are on the mountain Zion. We are on the mountain Zion. We are here to worship God. And you think that because you have sang it, that you are on the mountain Zion, that really means that you are actually on the mountain Zion. And some people even think that because they are fasting, that is when they are on the mountain Zion, or whatever you think. But there is an evidence for you to know that you are on the mountain Zion. That evidence is that you will not make haste. That evidence is that, I mean, what will keep you on the mountain Zion is your faith, your belief in the finished work of Christ. When Jesus said it is finished on the cross, you know that actually, of a truth, the old man in your life that is the link to Satan's trap and the link to weaknesses and all the causes and afflictions of the devil is finished. The old man that is the one responsible for your sins and your infirmities and the ancestral causes and every other thing is finished. Therefore, you know that everything, no family cause, no ancestral thing, no nothing, nothing is going to work upon your life anymore because it is finished. If you actually believe it and you stand on it, you won't be running helter-skelter. You won't be running from one mountain to the other. You won't be saying, because I'm seeing this, And the reality is that everybody in my family, this is how it happens to the first daughter. They are not always getting somebody to marry. They are like this and they are like that. And they are not always well to do. They are not this and that. You know, when you begin to worry about all those things that you are seeing, irrespective of the fact that you are now a child of God, instead of you to go to Calvary and look at what is the package that the Lord has given me at Calvary, what has he done? What is the complete work that he has done when he said it is finished on the cross of Calvary? And then you believe it and you stand on it and it's resurrection power. And you stand on it and insist that what the Lord has done is enough for me. It is enough that Christ died for me and that it is enough that Christ died and that he died for me. And there is no need for me to make any other sacrifice, running up and down or worrying myself about any other thing. Because whatever the Lord has done, it abided forever. Nobody can add to it. Nobody can remove from it. The Lord does it so that man can fear before him. If you trust and you know, you believe that which he has done, then you will not make it. You will not be going up and down. You will not be saying, please pray for me. Did you see any vision for me? What did you see? Okay, come and conduct deliverance for me because I'm having this dream. I've used my head to carry a cobweb. I've done this and all that. And you put yourself in unnecessary bondage because of ignorance of your... What is ignorance? It's not just about what you have not known. Ignorance, to me, is ignoring the revealed knowledge. You already know that this is it. Ignoring the truth, when you already know it, but you ignore it, and because you have ignored it, you are now going, running it out, putting yourself under the bondage of it again. That is ignorance as far as I'm concerned. It's not just that you don't know. You know it, you have read it in the scriptures, you have done, but you refuse to believe it, and you ignored it, and then you are now putting yourself under that bondage again. That is ignorance. Now, brothers and sisters listening, I would want us to just ruminate on that while we go on a short break now. When we come back, we now move on to see what the scripture says about worry, especially in Matthew chapter 6. Thank you. Let's go on a short break now.
1: Thank you very much, sir. God bless you. God bless you. Really good. And what a topic for the season we live in right now. War against worry. 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If you have prayer requests you want to send, please do send it on WhatsApp or any of the forms on our page. Just look for the form that says send prayer request. You should also join us on Thursday for Thankful Thursday. If you have testimonies to share, please reach out to us on WhatsApp or using any of the forms on our page. We'll be glad to have you as our guest, celebrating what the Lord has done for you. On Monday, the Winning Warrior Wives clocked 1 year on Gospel Best Street. The Winning Warrior Wives is a platform where women of faith come together to pray, and they've been hosting their prayers on Gospel Best Radio for about a year now. So many of them will be around by the grace of God on Thursday to share testimonies of what the Lord has done through that platform to the glory of God. So please do join us. On Friday, Dr. Adigbe Gongole will be with us for Ask Anything Friday. Do you have any question relating to the Christian faith or the interpretation of the scriptures? Please do send it. And you know, the question you ask may lead us to so many other points that will edify the body of Christ. Again, if you have questions as we go along, please do send it to us. We bring those questions to Pastor Agunle's knowledge and he will attend to them. Thank you very much. God bless you. Really good. Over to you, Pastor.
0: Thank you so much, sir. Thank you. And welcome. We have been talking about worry, because worry is actually the cause of hurry in many of us. We hurry, we are always in a hurry, we hurry for this, we hurry for that. We want God to just answer our prayer instantly. There is instant everything, instant noodles, instant food is ready, everything. We just want in a hurry everything, and then we want God. In fact, people name their ministry Jehovah Sharp Sharp and different business, letter case, and a lot of things like that, as if to say they are the ones that will actually answer the prayers when they pray. As if God does not actually delay prayer sometimes. They say letter case and things like that. When you are actually in a hurry, you should know that you have left the Zion Foundation and you have shifted ground from the solid foundation to the sinking sand. And in worry and in hurry, they are the twins that cannot be separated. Let me read what we have on our devotional for that day. That was them on Sunday, this day before yesterday. Now, the world system has a way of putting people under the pressure of worrying about everything, making them hurry and rush in life. It is good to state quickly here that he who lives in worry dies in a hurry. Both worry and hurry are the trouble twins. I call them trouble twins because they are always causing trouble that war against you're standing upon the Zion Foundation. You have to fight them. Both worry and hurry are the trouble twins that war against your standing upon the Zion Foundation. You have to fight them. This is what the Almighty Lord says. I'm quoting Isaiah 28:16 in another version now, yeah, in God's Word version. He said, this is what the Almighty Lord says. I am going to lay a rock in Zion, a rock that has been tested, a precious cornerstone, a solid foundation. Whoever believes in him will not worry. Whoever believes in him will not worry. So, worry is believes in him will not worry. So, worry is now the

shift ground. Sometimes you don't know. You keep confessing positive, you keep saying things as if you are still on the ground, but actually you have left the solid, you have left the solid foundation, you have left the Zion foundation, and you are on sinking sand. But you don't know because you are not checking. You are not actually checking. It's just like BP. If you don't have the apparatus to be checking regularly, you may not know whether it is high or low. You just think that it is. You are still normal. So it is important to have this test and know. And the test, one of the tests that we have dealt with and that we are now dealing with today is worry. When you see yourself worrying, or you see yourself in a hurry, either to get answered to a prayer or to get something, you just want to get everything instantly. You want to get it done. And you think that your prayer that you are praying alone by yourself, your family, is not getting answered on time enough. And you are thinking that my time on earth is going. Ojo mi tutin lo oluwa. You know all those kind of prayers that put people under under pressure, the kind of prayers that your pastors have put you under to say, see, this is going, this is happening, and you are not bothered about your life to cry, to shout, to pray that God should provide this for you, or God should promote you, or do all these physical things for you. Or see, when you are in a hurry, whether in even if it is driving you to pray up and down, here and there, and you think that your own prayer is not enough again, so you need somebody who is closer to God to come and pray for you, and then you are running elsewhere, scatter, you will find yourself in a soup very soon, because you are in a hurry and you are worrying and you are moving away from the Zion foundation, who lives by faith and overcomes the world by faith, and then you are moving to sinking sand, which will swallow the victim. Please, brethren, if you are if you find yourself that you are worrying about anything, you have been on the same grade for some time, and you feel that you are worrying yourself about it, and you are in a hurry to get a promotion, if you are not careful, the Bible says those who want to get rich, they find themselves in several temptations. They enter into several temptations. If you want promotion, if you want this, and you are hurrying about it, you cannot wait for God to do it. The Bible says, upon Mount Zion there shall be deliverance, there shall be holiness, and that's the house of Jacob will possess their possession. So the Lord has promised it. All you need is just continue to stand on Zion foundation. Trust him that he's able to do it. Trust him that he loves you and he will do it in his time. When it is time, he will do it. He does not forget and he will not forget you. And even if you think he forgets, you just keep reminding him in prayer. And as long as you continue to pray, you don't need to worry. Let me tell you, Jesus said those people that do not take their faith as a little child cannot inherit the kingdom of God. And what does a little child do? Do you know what they do? When they bring their report card, their results home, and with the bill for payment of their school fees, they just hand it over to their father and ask their father, their mother, where is my food? And when they are eaten, the next thing is gone out to go and play ball or to go and play. They have forgotten about whatever they have. The writer or the school have written about the school fees, about this, bring this tomorrow, bring this next tomorrow. They have told their mother, their father, they said we should bring so-so-so thing tomorrow. They said this and that, and then that is all. They have gone to play. They are not worrying about anything in their life. But you now, because you think you have grown and you are matured, and then you are worrying, don't you think that those little children are better than you? They are more mature than you because they are not worried. They are not in a hurry. They are just simply dependent in faith on their father or their parents, trusting that their parents will do what they have told them. Now, God laid a tested and precious rock in Zion as a solid foundation for us to build our lives for eternal safety. God said, whoever believes in him will not worry. That is what God's word said. Whoever believes in him will not worry. If you believe in Christ and his finished work on the cross, you know you need no other sacrifice. You need no other plea. You need no worry. You need no running up and down. You need no hurry. You need just to be patient. The Bible says we should not be slothful, but we should

0: the followers of those who through faith and patience obtained the promise. Why is it that you are in a hurry for God to answer it? If you check it, you will discover the lust of the flesh at work there. The Zion Foundation is Jesus Christ himself, not a thing or a place. That's according to 1 Corinthians chapter 3, verse 11, that says there is no other foundation any man can lay that we can lay apart from that which is laid and which is Jesus Christ our Lord. God also said we can only stand upon this Zion foundation by believing in him. And the mark that we believe in him is that we will not worry. Anyone who worries is shifting ground onto other ground, which is sinking sand. Amazingly, the most terrible causes of worry that hurriedly shifts people away from the Zion foundation onto sinking sand are not the basic amenities of life, like food, clothing, and shelter, but the luxuries of life. They want promotion. They want a car. They want a personal house of their own. They want this. They want to travel abroad. They want, you know, a lot of things people worry about are not even food and drink and clothes. The clothes that they need. If you see people worrying about clothes, it's not because they are naked. It's because they want to dress like the world or like other people. They also feel inferior with the basic wants they have, and therefore they want something that will be like others, so that when a secondary school mate meets them, they will not feel inferior and feel ashamed and say, Kai, this person has made it in life, and I was better than him in school. And see me now, I'm earning 100,000, common 100,000. And then see him, he's driving Ferrari, he's driving this car, and then he's living in Banana Island, and then he's even living, he has relocated abroad with his family, and I'm still here. You are worrying yourself over nothing. What is your problem? You don't even know what the Lord has for you in mind. You are comparing yourself with those that you got the job together. They have been promoted over you, in fact, and then you are still there at the level that you are. And you are thinking that it is a problem for you. You don't even know that God is at work in your life. Joseph's own was going down and down and down just because the Lord up is actually down. And because those ones are being promoted and promoted, and you are on the same level, even that are employed into your hands, that you trained in the job, even probably you are part of those who interviewed some of them, and now they have become your boss, and they are now up there and giving you instructions on what to do. Those that you supervised and you raised up, and they are the ones now giving you, and you are worrying. The problem is that you are comparing yourself. You don't actually know what the Lord has for you. See, the truth of the matter is, if you are in Christ and you are still in Zion Foundation, don't think it is one enemy from your father's household that is doing you or that is destroying, that has made you to be like that. You just be contented with what you have, and then ask the Lord what he wants you to be doing at that level that you are. Maybe there is have you not even seen people that are rejecting promotion because they prefer that level? That level pays them more than when they are promoted. Because when they are promoted, they will only be promoted with status and with a title, but not in they will not be able to see what they are seeing, especially unbelievers. If unbelievers can insist and bribe their way that please they don't want that promotion, so that they will remain on that level and they will be getting what they are getting at that level, how much more you, if the Lord actually has put you in that level so that you will be able to meet those people that you are meeting, to reach them with the gospel, to help them, to do one thing or the other, to touch life. But you just want status for yourself, for your flesh. You just want lust to satisfy your own personal desire and ego and all that. Comparing yourself with others, you will not fulfill God's purpose on earth. And when you end your life, the Lord will not be able to say, welcome, thou good and faithful servant. You have been faithful in that which I have given you. Brothers, what I'm telling you today is that you need not worry. Amazingly, like I read before, the most terrible causes of worry that hurriedly shifts people away from Zion Foundation onto sinking sand are not their basic amenities of life, like food, shelter, and clothing. You worry about your reputations, positions, title, achievements, personal buildings, children. In fact, you call those who relatively would not worry, who you see as the people who are contented with where they are, and they are trying to just see how God will help them maximize that level that they are. You think that they have no future ambition, and you insult them by calling them NFAs, no future ambitions. But you don't know that they are the ones that have rest. You now, you cannot sleep. You have no rest. You are jumping up and down. Brothers, sisters, the word of the Lord is coming to you today. What is the worry in your life, and that is making you to go in a hurry? Please, can you just drop them? The Bible says you should worry for nothing. You should be anxious for nothing. According to Philippians chapter 4, verse 6, it says that, be anxious for nothing, but in all things, with prayer and supplication and thanksgiving, make your request known unto the Lord. Why not just drop it at his feet and leave it there? When children drop their report cards on the with their parents, they don't go and be asking him to give them back, or their school fees, their bill, that this is the bill they said we should pay. They don't go back to be saying, Father, let me even see it. How is my father going to be able to pay this now? And they start thinking, or they start worrying, and they start hurrying that, Daddy, where is it now? Where is it now? Where is it now? However, Jesus' warning in Matthew chapter 6, verse 24 to 34, was not even against worrying over luxury. He said, he has even assumed that you are not going to be worrying over luxuries. He said, give no thought to what you will eat, what you will drink, where you will live, what you will wear. Give no thought to those basic amenities. It's not even, he has assumed that you as a child of God will not even be thinking about luxuries, about those other things that you are really, really worrying about. But if now your worry is even about the necessary things that the Lord knows that you need, why should you worry about it? He said you should not worry, but you should present your need unto him. He said he must have concluded that disciples have learned contentment with basic needs of life. Like Paul said, that having food and raiment, we will be contented with it. Yes. And Philippians chapter 4, verse 12 to 13, Paul said, I have learned to abase and I have learned to abound. When there is nothing and when there is too much, I have learned to manage it. When there is nothing, I will not complain. When there is too much, I will not misbehave and consume it all on myself. I have learned to do it. I can do all things through Christ that strengthens me. Jesus' warning was against worrying about even your basic legitimate needs, which God knows you need, and he is more than willing to provide for you. God feeds the sparrows, clothes the lilies, and shelters the snails. You are more important to God than they are. Why then do you worry and hurry for anything faster than the Lord brings them? Why then do you worry and hurry for anything faster than the Lord, faster than the time that the Lord will bring them to you? Why do you force doors to open for yourself? God does not come late, even minister. Why is it that you are going up and down, running up and down, just doing, using marketing strategies to build your church, to just make sure that people come to your church? Jesus said, I will build my church. And we read in the New Testament that those who join the church are people that are believing. Yes. And you don't discover that one church growing over hands is a depletion of other churches, other various churches. It's not a depletion on hell. Hell is still enlarging its own stomach while you are building your church. Then where are the people coming from? They are still coming from other churches, and you are rejoicing that we are the fastest growing church in this vicinity. Please, brothers, you are living in a mirage, and it is not correct. The Lord must have mercy on all of us in the name of Jesus. Amen. Why then do you worry and hurry for anything? God does not come late. Whenever he comes is the best time for you. He makes all things beautiful with time. But Philippians 4:3, but the Message version says, don't fret or worry. Instead of worrying, pray. Let petitions and praises shape your worries into prayers, letting God know your concern. And that same verse in the Living Bible says, don't worry about anything. Instead, pray about everything. Tell God your needs and don't forget to thank Him for answers. I want us to just quickly read Matthew chapter 6, because I hope I will just read it, because we have to stop now. Matthew chapter 6, where Jesus actually spoke about worrying when he says, give no thoughts. Exactly. From verse 24, let's read from verse 25. I'll just read it. Therefore, I say unto you, this is Jesus that is speaking in red letter portions of the Bible. That is Matthew chapter 6 from verse 25. Therefore, I say unto you, take no thought for your life, whatever ye shall eat or what ye shall drink, nor yet for your body, what ye shall put on. Is not the life more than meat, and the body more than raiment? Behold, the fowls of the air, for they sow not, neither do they reap, nor gather any bands. Yet your heavenly Father feedeth them. Are ye not much better than they? Do you notice what the Bible is saying? That give no thought. Let alone worrying yourself about it. Give no thought. Let it not be part of. Instead of thinking about it, what you should do is to pray about it and leave it because you can't forget it and wait for him to answer it. You just go and be busy serving on the platform where he has called you. That platform is in your office, in politics, in the bank, you are working as a banker, or you are working as a lecturer, wherever the platform that he has called you to serve him is. Serve him there and let him feed you. Which of you, by taking thought, can add one cubit unto his stature? And why take ye thought for raiment? Consider the lilies of the field, how they grow, they toil not, they neither do they spin. And yet I say unto you, that even Solomon in all his glory was not arrayed like one of these. Wherefore, if God so clothed the grass of the field, which today is, and tomorrow is cast into the oven, shall he not much more clothe you, O ye of little faith? Have you seen now that whenever you worry, you have little faith? As a matter of fact, you have left the Zion foundation. Don't worry about it. Therefore, take no thought, saying, what shall we eat, or what shall we drink? No, or wherewithal shall we be clothed? For after all these things do the Gentiles seek. Have you seen again that it is the Gentiles that seek after what to eat, what to drink, what to wear, and all those things? It is the Gentiles that run after all those things. You are not an orphan. You are not somebody that does not have God. God is there for you. Your Father in heaven knows that. He said, for your heavenly Father knows that you have need of all this. If you are worrying like the Gentiles, then you have become a Gentile and you have left the Zion foundation unto sinking sand. But seek ye first the kingdom of God and his righteousness, and all these things shall be added unto you. If you are seeking first the kingdom of God in truth and indeed, and his righteousness and the glory of God and the souls of men on the platform where God has called you to serve him, to work for him. See, I can tell you from personal experience that the Lord will not leave you stranded.
1: Amen.
0: Therefore, the last verse, take therefore no thought for the morrow. And many of us, you see that what you are thinking about is for tomorrow. You say you are saving for the rainy day, the rain that has not fallen. For the morrow shall take thought for the things of itself. Sufficient unto the day is the evil thereof. Deal with today and live one day at a time. The Lord will help every one of us as we trust him to live a life without worry, as we place our worries at his feet and drop it there and leave it there in the name of Jesus. Amen.
1: Amen. Amen. And amen. Glory to God. And I really give glory to God, you know, for bringing this message at a time like this, and many people, you know, facing the end of the year and beginning to take stock, and, you know, the devil may be playing on some people's mind to say, look, so what have you done this year? And another year is coming, you're still there. But what a great lesson the Holy Spirit has reminded us of this morning. The evidence of being on Zion is that you are not making haste. That's the evidence of being on Zion. You are not stricken with panic. That's what one of the versions say. I think it's NIV. Is that you are not stricken with panic. And that's something that Pastor Agunle has emphasized this morning. He has also said, why do you force doors to open? Why do you force doors to open? Why don't you rely on the Lord? Again, the Lord will never leave you stranded. That's a testimony that Pastor Agunle has shared this morning, that the Lord will never leave you stranded. And I can tell you that that is the same testimony that all the saints of God will share with you. Give no thought. It's not your own responsibility to take care of tomorrow. Give no thought whatsoever. Whoa. And then, whenever it comes is the best time. That's something that, again, that Pastor Agunle has emphasized. Whenever it comes is the best time. He knows everything. He knows the full picture. You only know a part. You only see a part. Whenever it comes is the best time. And I also love this observation from you, sir, saying that when we see people trying to build Christian ministries and churches using worldly means, at the end of the day, you find that there is no depletion of the kingdom of hell. We're not bringing people from the kingdom of hell into the church of Christ. We're just depleting other churches. We are just scrambling for,
0: yes,
1: you know, from other churches, bring you from this church, build your own church. But are we actually taking the war to the kingdom of hell to deplete that kingdom? Thank you so very much, sir. This has been a blessing, and I pray that all of us who have heard today and those who will hear in the future will be blessed by this in the name of Jesus.
0: Amen. Amen.
1: After this prayer, I'm going to play that hymn, "My Hope is Built on Nothing Less Than Jesus' Blood and Righteousness." We have somebody sending in this Thanksgiving, I'll call it, our dear brother. Thank you very much for joining us. He has written saying, thank you for today's blessing. I'm blessed and it's timely. God bless you, brother Tokwe. God bless you. Really good. And Pastor, that's for you as well, saying thank you for today's blessing. I'm blessed and it's timely. You know, I said it.
0: We thank the Lord.
1: I said it. November is the time when people begin to take stock. You know, it should be Thanksgiving. The year is running to an end. So the Holy Spirit has worked it that a timely message will come to the body of Christ at such a time. And we give all the glory to God. Thank you very much, Pastor, for always joining us. We appreciate you.
0: We thank the Lord. Thank you for having me and the opportunity.
1: Glory to God. May the Lord increase
0: His
1: anointing upon you in Jesus' name.
0: Amen. Amen.
1: Okay, please say a word of prayer as we bring this to you.
0: All right, sir. Our Father, we thank you for how you have helped us again today.
1: Thank you.
0: We know that you have us in mind and you are committed to helping us.
1: Yes.
0: And the way you help us is really to send your word to us.
1: Mm-hmm.
0: We thank you. We thank you because you know what we need and you are sending your help.
1: Mm-hmm.
0: We are not taking it for granted. Lord, we are begging that this help that you are sending to us, we will not just leave it without applying it to our lives in the name of Jesus.
1: Amen.
0: Help every one of us that are currently listening and that will be listening hereafter to actually apply this so that we will remain on Zion Foundation and we will not leave the Zion Foundation in the name of Jesus.
1: Amen.
0: Father Lord, please help our life. Help our life that at the end, we will not miss it in Jesus' name.
1: Amen.
0: Thank you, Father.
1: Thank you,
0: Lord, I pray for everyone. Thank you for bringing us to November.
1: Thank you, Lord. I pray for
0: everyone that is listening right now and that will listen hereafter, that this November, we will all desire the new wine.
1: Amen.
0: And we will actually hate the old wine in the name of Jesus.
1: Amen.
0: You will
1: Amen.
0: Take us to be closer with you in the name of Jesus.
1: Amen.
0: And to all the old things will pass away in our life.
1: Amen.
0: And I'm praying for the Gospel Bells Radio that the heavens will be open wider
1: Amen.
0: Upon them
1: Amen.
0: And that you send the help to them
1: Amen.
0: In the name of Jesus
1: Amen.
0: To uphold them and you move them forward.
1: Amen.
0: Help them to fulfill your purpose.
1: Amen.
0: The reason why you have called and established that
1: Amen.
0: In the name of Jesus.
1: Amen.
0: Thank you, Father.
1: Thank
0: Blessed
1: you,
0: be your holy name. November will bring testimony unto us from the Lord in Jesus' name.
1: Amen.
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0: They make a bespoke thing for it.
1: Anyways, good evening to you. We thank God for the grace to be here together again tonight. Let us pray together. Lord, we thank you for your boundless love, for your matchless love, and for preserving all of us, bringing us together again to study at your feet. Thank you, Lord, for the wonderful treasures that you revealed to us yesterday. Thank you for what we believe you have in store for us today. We pray that you will send the Holy Spirit to fellowship with us, to help us, to open our eyes, to see the things you want us to see, open our hearts, to understand the things you want us to understand, and above all, to prepare us, O Lord, for the celestial city. We pray that you will bless those who will soon join us, and take all the glory for yourself. In Jesus' name, amen. Okay, good evening to you. Thank you all very much for joining us together again today. I believe this is probably the last but one class. By the grace of God, we have another one next week. And that will be the end of the part one of this book. And I'm hopeful that by the grace of God, all of us will be interested in reading the second part of this book, which we hope to begin in February by the grace of God. It's an equally challenging and insightful book, and you are not going to regret that you participate in it. It's an excellent book to read, and that is Christiana's Journey. That is really the story of the pilgrimage of Christian's wife and children by the grace of God in February next year. Okay, if you are in a place where you can unmute, please do unmute. Let us read together our cornerstone Bible verses. Matthew 7:13-14. Enter by the narrow gate, for wide is the gate and broad is the way that leads to destruction, and there are many who go in by it, because narrow is the gate and difficult is the way which leads to life, and there are few who find it. Okay, it appears that I was okay. I apologize to everybody in the virtual suite that I've been speaking. I just realized that I've been muted all the while on Zoom, but I've been speaking to those who are at Gospel Best Studio. I apologize for that. Again, I want to welcome you all. Thank you, Brother Mark. I know you are joining us from a different time zone, so that's probably a bit challenging, but thank you for joining us. Thank you, Dr. Deshino. Thank you, Sister Fumbi. Venerable has said that you will be about 30 minutes late. We expect other members of the class to join us as well. I was saying, I did not know that I was muted. I was saying that this is most likely the last but one class for this book. We plan, by the grace of God, to meet again once next week, which will be the final class for this book. And there's a second part, which I hope that all of us will be interested in reading. And I hope that you will join us in reading that book. We are planning to start February next year by the grace of God. It's an excellent book as well. It's the account of the pilgrimage of Christiana, Christiana being Christian's wife, the pilgrimage of Christiana and her children. And we are going to find it an equally insightful and challenging book. So I look forward to you joining as well. But today we still have a lot to cover, today and next week. Of course, yesterday we had a beautiful time, you know, studying about Beulah Land. And I thank God that we all left the class, again, challenged to aspire to a higher level, higher spiritual level. Okay, let's read our Cornerstone Bible verses together. If you're in a place where you can unmute, please do join us. Matthew 7:13-14. Enter by the narrow gate, for wide is the gate and broad is the way that leads to destruction, and there are many who go in by it, because narrow is the gate and difficult is the way which leads to life, and there are few who find it. 1 Peter 2:11. Dearly beloved, I beseech you, as strangers and pilgrims, abstain from fleshly lusts which war against the soul. Hebrews 11:13. These all died in faith, not having received the promises, but having seen them afar off, we are assured of them, embraced them, and confessed that they were pilgrims they were strangers and pilgrims on the earth. And that's Hebrews 11:13. Thank you very much. Today we come to the portion of the book titled Crossing the River. Yesterday we read of how the pilgrims got to a place called Beulah, the country of Beulah, and of course we had an extensive discussion on Beulah. The meaning of Beulah is married, and that was a place where pilgrims are married to their savior, married to their groom, to their redeemer, to their beloved. And John Boyan used flowery language to describe the spiritual state of a pilgrim who has attained that spiritual height of being married to Christ. And I do pray again that all of us will have the joy of experiencing that kind of spiritual upliftment in Jesus' name. We immediately uploaded yesterday's session, so if you want to listen to it, you can always go to that link that we sent out yesterday, and you're going to find it there. Today's passage is titled Crossing the River. In this episode, the pilgrims must confront one of the two final tests in their pilgrimage. And today we are going to find out which is the first of the tests that they have to pass. And of course, you know that the pilgrimage has been a series of tests, and now they have just two. They are going to be approached by another by one of the shining ones, which we know in this book we've come to understand to be angels. We will tell them that they still have two more tests. And of course, maybe we are thinking, I mean, they already arrived at Beulah. Now, why do they still have to pass tests? And we're going to see what those tests are. And of course, there are things that we're already familiar with, but it is worth reflecting on how they navigate this test. So again, thank you once again for joining us. If you're available to read, can we have a volunteer to read this chapter titled Crossing the River? I want us all to pay attention. Let us read the chapter as a whole, and then it's not a long chapter, and then we're going to analyze and engage with it one step at a time. Crossing the River. Okay, Auntie, thank you very much. Please go ahead.
0: Crossing the river. When they woke up, they prepared themselves to continue their journey to the city. However, as they approached, the reflection of the sun on the city, whose walls were made of pure gold, Revelation 21:18, was so dazzlingly bright that they could not look directly at it. Instead, they used a special instrument designed for that purpose, 2 Corinthians 3:18. As they pressed on, two men dressed in garments that shone like gold, with faces radiant like light, came to meet them. The men asked the pilgrims where they had come from. The pilgrims shared their story, describing the places they had stayed, the dangers and difficulties they had faced, as well as the comforts and joy they had experienced along the way. The two men said to them, "You have only two more challenges to face, and then you will enter the city." This, can you scroll up? I can't see.
1: Okay.
0: Then, what is it? Okay. Hearing this, Christian and his companion asked the men to accompany them. The men agreed, but added, "You must proceed by your own faith." In my dream, I saw them all journeying together until they came within sight of the city gate. But between them and the gate was a river, and there was no bridge to cross it. The river was very deep, and its appearance left the pilgrims shaken. The men who accompanied them said, "You must go through the river, or you cannot reach that gate." The pilgrims then asked if there was any other way to the gate. The men replied, "Yes, but since the foundation of the world, only two Enoch and Elijah have been allowed to take that path, and no one else will until the last trumpet sounds. Hearing this, the pilgrims, especially Christians, became deeply discouraged. They looked around for another way to avoid the river, but found none. They then asked the men if the river was the same depth everywhere. The men answered, "No, the depth depends on how much you trust in the king of the place." Resolving to move forward, they stepped into the river. Almost immediately, Christian began to sink. Crying out to his companion, hopeful, he said, "I'm sinking in deep waters. The waves are overwhelming me. All these waves are crashing over me." Hopeful replied, "Take courage, my brother. I can feel the bottom and it is firm." But Christian, filled with despair, cried out, "Ha, my friend, the sorrows of death surround me. I don't think I will reach the land flowing with milk and honey." With that, a heavy darkness and terror fell upon him, robbing him of all the sense of direction. He could no longer remember the comfort he had experienced on his pilgrimage or speak coherently about them. Instead, his words revealed his deep fear and anguish that he might die in the river and never enter the gate. Those who observed him noticed he was tormented by thoughts of sins he had committed, both before and after becoming a pilgrim. He was also plagued by visions of evil spirits, for from time to time he would speak as though he saw dreadful apparitions around him. Hopeful worked hard to keep Christian's head above water. At times, Christian would sink completely only to rise again, weak and gasping for breath. Hopeful tried to comfort him, saying, "Brother, I can see the gate, and there are people standing ready to welcome us." But Christian replied, "They are waiting for you, not me. You have been hopeful and steadfast ever since I have known you." Hopeful reassured him, "And so have you, my brother." Christian, filled with doubt, cried out, "If I were truly right with God, he would come to help me now. But because of my sins, he has trapped me in this trial and abandoned me." Hopeful gently reminded him, "Brother, you have forgotten what scripture says about the wicked. They have no struggles in their death. Their bodies are strong and healthy. They are free from the burdens common to man. They are not plagued like others." Psalm 73, 4-5. "These troubles you are experiencing are not a sign that God has forsaken you. They are a test sent to see if you will remember his goodness and lean on him even in your distress." Then in my dream, I saw Christian pause and reflect. Hopeful added, "Take heart, my brother. Jesus Christ is making you whole." At that, Christian suddenly cried out with a loud voice, "I see him again. He's telling me, when you pass through the waters, I'll be with you, and through the rivers, they will not sweep over you." Isaiah 43:2. With those words, they both found renewed courage. The enemy grew silent and troubled them no more as they crossed the river. Soon, Christian felt solid ground beneath his feet, and the rest of the river became shallow. And so together, they made it to the other side.
1: Thank you so very much, Ron. Thank you so very much. And that is the chapter titled Crossing the River in this book, The Pilgrim's Progress. The first question I want to ask the class is this. What does this river symbolize? What is John Boyan saying there? This river that Christian and Ofu just crossed.
2: Because of what they read, maybe I'll say the trials of life, maybe.
1: Okay.
2: As so, for a Christian, maybe. Yeah, because of what they read from that Isaiah, when you pass through the river.
1: Okay.
2: I just say to overflow you. So I think when you say passing through something, that means you're going through the... the issues of life, basically, or challenges that life will bring.
1: Okay, thank you very much, Brother Mark, and that's one view about it. And because, of course, the quote from Isaiah, when you pass through the waters, I'll be with you. And I mean, one of the things I found really compelling about the writings of Christians from John Bunyan's time, you know, if you look at people from the 17th, 18th century, you find that most of those Old Testament promises, and in fact, most of the promises from the Bible, that in our own Christian age, in our own age, we tend to apply to our everyday existence, to the troubles and trials of this world, they tend to interpret them in light of eternal things. You find them applying scriptures that today preachers will quote to support the assurance of eternal help, divine help for us in this world. You find them applying most of those scriptures to spiritual truths. And when we get to read the autobiography of John Bunyan, we're going to find that very evident. You find them applying those scriptures. But for Christians of our age, many of these passages, when we come across them, we are thinking of, oh, the troubles I'm passing through now, the troubles of this world. And I mean, that's something about people like that. I mean, the people from that age, John Bunyan, Charles Spurgeon, all those ancient preachers, which is something that we should really reflect on. But of course, it is understandable to have that application, as Brother Mark has said. Any other view? What is this river representing in this story for Christian and Ofu? What just happened to them crossing to the other side of this river? Do we know this song by made popular by Jim Reeves? Across the bridge.
2: There's no more sorrow. So it means crossing this. If we look at it in that way, then means that you're going for. It's like being with Jesus basically when you cross.
1: Exactly. When you go across. Exactly, crossing the Jordan. Also, many of our hymns, you see, when we talk about the death of a Christian, we say that the Christian has crossed the Jordan to the other side, across the bridge. Jim Reeves, across the bridge, there's no more sorrow. Across the bridge, there's no more pain. The sun will shine across the river, and you'll never be unhappy again. Mm-hmm. Yeah, beautiful song by John Reeves there. So in this particular part of the book, John Bunyan is talking about the death of Christian and hopeful, and that's what we are reading of here. This is their death, physical death in this world, crossing the river to the other side. And one of the more important points in this chapter is the opportunity that John Bunyan has given us to compare the two different experiences for two Christians, the two different experiences about death for Christians. And here we're going to engage it with it more deeply. We see Christian not crossing the river so confidently, and he was scared, he was tormented even as he crossed the river. And we see Ophul on the other hand, you know, exhibiting more faith, or stronger faith than Christian. And this is something we have to look at more closely. Now, John Bunyan has put this at the very end of their journey. This is almost the very end of their journey. And of course, we know what Paul wrote in 2 Corinthians 3:18, that death will be the final enemy to be conquered by our Lord. 2 Corinthians 3:18. And he says, yeah, exactly that. And then that you will put death under his feet, which will be the final enemy to be conquered. But as we read yesterday, they were at Beulah Land. At Beulah Land, they were close to the city. They could see the city from afar. But even from Beulah Land, it was still not very clear. They still needed a special instrument to see the city. But then they kept on going, and they met with the shining ones again. Two men dressed in garments, and they asked them, well, you have only two more challenges to face, and then you will enter the city. That's what the two shining ones said to them as they were leaving Beulah. Obviously, they were moving close to the river, and that is symbolic of them moving to the end of their lives. And as they were moving to the end of their lives, they were told by these two angels, you have just two more challenges to face. Can we guess what those challenges are? You have only two more challenges to face, and then you will enter the city. Can we guess what those two challenges are? When the angel said that you have just two more challenges to face, and then you will enter the city. Yeah, go ahead, Bro Mark.
2: I'll just guess, because I'll be thinking about how what Jesus went through when he was about to die on the cross.
1: Okay.
2: So for me, the challenge would be maybe something to entice them not to die, or not to go through whatever is going to take their lives.
1: Okay.
2: In this the challenge they are going to go through, maybe the devil showing them an alternative.
1: Okay.
2: Instead of them going through the experience they're about to go through.
1: Yeah, or going through that experience. Okay, but let's assume that they've surmounted most of those challenges. Just put in mind a Christian who has come to the end of his life, so to say. Let's assume that you know that this person has come to the end of his pilgrimage, but he's still alive here, okay, of his life. So what are the two, if the angel now says to him, oh, you have only two more challenges to face, what are those challenges?
2: Okay.
1: What are those milestones in life?
2: The fear of death.
1: Death is number one. So that's the first step. So he said, he said to them, two more challenges. You have to cross the river, and that's what we have read of now, the crossing of the river. And we see how John Bunyan so graphically described it. So number one would be the crossing of the river, which is facing death, which is a challenge, of course. What would be the second one? Because we think, well, if they cross the river, what other test could there be? So what would be the second test?
2: Is it judgment now? After death, is it judgment?
1: Exactly, the judgment. Hebrews 9:27. It is appointed to man once to die, and after that judgment. So this is what the angels were telling them as they left Beulah land. So you have only two more challenges to face. So it is death and then the judgment. And well, hearing this, Christian and his companion asked the men to accompany them. They were leaving Beulah. Now they are facing challenges that they've never faced before, and that they will have to face only once. And then the angel said to them, don't worry, you guys, you are doing very well, but you have two challenges. And then Christian and Hopeful said, well, please, can you accompany us? They said to the angel, can you accompany us? What would you say about the response from the men, the angels? They said, you must proceed by your own faith. That's what they said. What would be your comment on that? The angels said to them, well, please accompany us on this. And we would not ask for such company when you have to face those two inescapable realities that nobody is ever prepared for, like in that sense. Say, look, you must proceed by your own faith. Remark.
2: Well, okay.
1: Exactly. No, please say that again after this one.
0: I say salvation is an individual race. Nobody can go with you. You have to face the judgment by yourself.
1: Exactly.
0: And the death by yourself. Someone, mm-hmm, Christ has died for you already. No other person is going to die for you. And
1: exactly,
0: since he's appointed unto man once to die, mm-hmm, and after that judgment, it's you by yourself, and then the judgment comes.
1: Exactly.
2: We'll be alone when those two things happen. Death and judgment. The Bible says we'll be standing before his throne.
1: Mm-hmm. Yeah, I mean, thank you very much for emphasizing that. This is a reminder that those two major inescapable events, they are events that everyone would face alone. Each person will face alone. You must proceed by your own faith. And that's the point where your faith will then matter in whom you have placed the faith. Whether you still have the faith, whether you have the seal that you were given at Calvary, and then that's what we we carry along. So two things we have learned today. The first one is that even at the end of life, that those two challenges or tests from Hebrews 9:27, death and the judgment. Second is that these are two things that a person must face alone. Although the angels were ministering to them, as God will minister to a saint who has become matured in the faith, or who has even grown old physically, will continue to carry them. From Isaiah, I said, from old age, from youth to old age to gray years, I will carry you. So the angels will continue to minister to the Christian all through life. But those two events, the Christian must face on his own. And he said, so they kept on journeying together until they came to the site of the city. But between them and the gate was a river. And this is the reality of death, you know. What people say in the culture, and everybody laughs about it. Everybody wants to go to heaven, but nobody wants to die. And I think yesterday we discussed that extensively when we read of Paul saying that, well, to be with Christ will be profitable, but to remain here is also needful. Paul said in the portion we read yesterday from Philippians, he said, I'm hard pressed between the two. And again, we find it here. These are pilgrims. The whole essence of the pilgrimage, remember, the whole essence of the pilgrimage has been what? Has been to get to the celestial city. But now they are going to get there. But between them and the gate was a river. Earlier on, they asked the shining ones, the angels, say, look, is there no other way? See, the river was very deep, and its appearance left the pilgrims shaking. And of course, even those of us who know the existence of heaven, those of us who have been assured by the Holy Spirit that we are children of God, I've not come across a person who is so flippant about death, who takes it lightly. We are not morbidly afraid of death as unbelievers are, because I think one of the reasons why unbelievers are afraid of death is that, some of them have come to believe that after death it will just be total.

0: Can you, okay, good. Sorry, I just lost microphone. So, you know, unbelievers have come to believe that after death it will just be total darkness. You know, they have no hope of light. Some they've come to believe that just because of darkness, life will come to an end. So people can be so afraid, terrified of it. Christians are not terrified in that sense. But again, because it is something unknown, it can be scary. And it is, in a sense, scary. Not in the sense of us not knowing what will happen afterwards, but then because you never passed through it, and you're going to pass through it alone, as the shiny ones just said to them. And I think that's what John Boyan meant when he said the river was very deep, and its appearance left the pilgrims shaking. They were shaking. And the men said to them, you must go through the river or you cannot reach the gate. You cannot reach the gate. The pilgrim asked, is there no other way to the gate? And the answer, only Enoch and Elijah have been allowed to take that other path, and no one else will until the last trumpet sounds. So you see, the reality of what I said earlier on, everybody wants to go to heaven, nobody wants to die. But that is the passage to heaven, and that is one of the things with which we comfort ourselves, right? When Paul wrote in Thessalonians, said, comfort yourself with these things, with this thought, that although there is death, which is an enemy to us in this world, which is a test to face, but we know that it is the gateway to life. The whole of our pilgrimage is about going to the celestial city, so it is a gate, or rather the gate to the celestial city. And I hope that this class, we're going to discuss the different Christian attitudes towards death, and we're going to compare Christians' experience while crossing the river with hopeful's experience while crossing the river. And you see, those the experiences are different, and we are going to find that they are so markedly different. We have to wonder why Christian had to pass through an experience like that. So they said to them, there is no other way but to cross the river. No other way but to cross the river. I want to ask the class, would anyone prefer to be like an Enoch or an Elijah and not have to cross this river of death? If you were given the option, which one?
1: Yes, so. I would prefer that one.
0: Exactly.
1: Crossing the river.
0: To have chariots of fire come down, just, you know, lift you up, so. And then just go.
1: Yes,
0: or to just disappear like Enoch, and this was not seen again.
1: Yes, so.
0: but yeah, the angel said to them, well, until the trumpet sound, no one else will be allowed to take that path. And then immediately Christians became deeply discouraged. And this is not something for us to take lightly. I think this is just the Holy Spirit using John Boyan to bring some reality to us. These are realities that even a person who knows the Lord, you know, when the person is confronted with the reality that this event is near, discouragement could set in, fear could set in. And fear setting for Christian became deeply discouraged. They said they looked around for another way to avoid the river, but found none. Then they asked the men if the river was the same depth everywhere. So can you say that? So they're now trying to ask, okay, now that we know that it is compulsory to cross this river, well, is there show us a part of the river where it is easier to cross? And you know, it is kind of, well, I don't want to say foolish question that we ask as human beings, which kind of death is better. I know sometimes we engage in discussion like that. Some people say, it's better to be maybe a mild sickness, because then you prepare yourself, prepare your mind. If they tell you that, oh, this is leading to death, maybe you prepare yourself, prepare your house, like Ezekiel said, look, go and put your house in order. And there are people like that who have benefited from it, because maybe they had a terminal illness which gave them like 7 months or a year, and they had the opportunity to put their affairs in order. They came to terms with it. And some people say, look, I just prefer, if it's going to happen, let it just happen like swiftly, and then it's gone. No pain, no fear, no dread, and all sorts of discussions that we engage in as human beings. And this is what John Byron was symbolizing there when the pilgrims were looking for, you know, looking for the part of the river that was not very deep. Like, but I mean, the thing is crossing the river. I don't know if anybody wants to talk about that. And the reality is, they have to cross the river. They have come to, I mean, they have come to reconcile with that reality, the river must be crossed. But now they are thinking of, well, how do we cross it? Should we, let us look for where the depth, where the river is not so deep, where they can easily cross. And then look at the answer that the men gave, which will resolve the issue I raised earlier on. The men answered them, these are angels. They said, no, the depth depends on how much you trust in the king of the place. And I think this is such a very powerful statement by the angels, saying to them, challenge to Christians who are concerned with questions like that. You remember that was a question that Christian and Ofu asked the shepherds on the Delectable Mountains, that they didn't answer them. Remember that they didn't answer directly. They asked them, the journey ahead, is it difficult or easy? And they gave them a cryptic answer, just like the angels are giving them now. Those are not questions that the Lord wants us to really be bothered with. And now the question of, well, will death be easy or not? Or which kind of death is better? The man said to them, well, the depth of the river depends on how much you trust in the king of the place. And the challenge is that even when we face that final enemy, we should face that enemy trusting in the king of the place, trusting that he has said, when you pass through the waters, I will be with you, it will not overwhelm you. So they resolved to move forward, and they stepped into the river. And of course, this is a big milestone in this book, and this is the end of their lives on this side of eternity. And then we read that almost immediately, Christian began to sink in that river. He was crossing the river. You know, the Catholics, they believe that at the point of death, for those who are Christians, that the Lord will send angels.

0: just read, I want somebody to please read this part from here, from resolving to move forward, and then let us discuss the two different experiences that they had while crossing the river of death. And this one, can you please read again? No, we read this part earlier on.
1: Okay. Resolving to move forward, they stepped into the river. Almost immediately, Christian began to sink. Crying out to his companion, Hopeful, he said, I'm sinking in deep waters. The waves are overwhelming me. All these waves are crashing over me. Hopeful replied, take courage, my brother. I can feel the bottom and it is firm. But Christian, filled with despair, cried out, ha, my friend, the sorrows of death surround me. I don't think I'll reach the land flowing with milk and honey. With that, a heavy darkness and terror fell upon him, robbing him of all sense of direction. He could no longer remember the comfort he had experienced on his pilgrimage or speak coherently about them. Instead, his words revealed his deep fear and anguish that he might die in the river and never enter the gate. Those who observed him noticed he was tormented by thoughts of sin he had committed, both before and after becoming a pilgrim. He was also plagued by visions of evil spirits, for from time to time he would speak as though he saw dreadful apparitions around him. Hopeful worked hard to keep Christian's head above water. At times, Christian would sink completely, only to rise again, weak and gasping for breath. Hopeful tried to comfort him, saying, brother, I can see the gate, and there are people standing ready to welcome us. But Christian replied, they are waiting for you, not me. You have been hopeful and steadfast ever since I've known you. Hopeful reassured him, and so have you, my brother. Christian, filled with doubt, cried out, if only I were truly right with God. He would come to help me now, but because of my sins, he has trapped me in this trial and abandoned me. Hopeful gently reminded him, brother, you have forgotten what scripture says about the wicked. They have no struggles in their death. Their bodies are strong and healthy. They are free from the burdens common to man. They are not plagued like others. Psalm 73:4-5. These troubles you are experiencing are not a sign that God has forsaken you. They are a test sent to see if you will remember his goodness and lean on him even in your distress.
0: Thank you.
1: Then in my dream, okay, I saw Christian pause,
0: okay,
1: and reflect.
0: Okay, thank you very much. Let's pause for a while here. And we see Christian really doing poorly while crossing the river. And to say poorly is even an understatement. This is him being terrified and wailing and almost sinking in that river. And for many of us who are Africans, many of us grew up being told that people who have experiences like this at the point of death, that they are unbelievers. Sometimes that there are people who are possessed by demons or tormented, or people who are going to hell, and that is why they are unable to face death courageously, you know. And many people also believe that those who face death calmly, that they are the true saints, that the true Christians, because they face death calmly. John Bunyan seems to be suggesting here that is not necessarily the case, and that the level of faith would matter, and that sometimes it is the devil terrifying the believer, the final terror, you know, visiting the final terror on a believer, knowing that believer at that point would be passing the last major test. You know, I don't know, what's our view about this, about the two different experiences that these pilgrims had crossing the river of death? Have you ever seen a person who passed from life to who passed from life to eternity, who crossed the river being this terrified? Sometimes you have people who are maybe terminally

0: ill in pain. Pain may be pain would be a different thing. But you know, have you met a Christian who was very apprehensive about death, maybe facing certain death, but so disturbed and terrified, like Christian was here, clearly terrified. Christian was terrified by death here, unlike Ofu, who took it calmly. And I think Christian should even be glad that he had Ofu with him in his life, and that they had to cross the river together. In part two of this book, which you hope to read next year by the grace of God, we find that in that case, we have almost like 7 or 8 different pilgrims, and they had to live at different times, which is more realistic. So, I mean, any comment on this? Christians' horrible treatment at the time of death, or horrible experience at the time of death. Okay, hello. Go ahead, ma.
1: Okay, yes, we see Christian here very terrified, fearful, and actually, you know, distressed, in despair.
0: Yes,
1: because he felt that things were just, you know, the waters were just, you know, trying to cover him and consume him.
0: Yes,
1: and thank God for Hopeful that was there. Because Hopeful was an encourager to him.
0: Yes.
1: Because Hopeful handled it well. In fact, immediately they stepped into the river, Christian could not feel anything. He was just sinking.
0: Yes.
1: But when Hopeful stepped into it, he said he could feel the ground, that it was solid.
0: It was solid.
1: Yes. So, you know, I see that as hope.
0: Yes.
1: That even when I'm dead or at the throes of death,
0: yes,
1: God is still with me. But in the case of Christian, he was so fearful and he was almost sinking. And you know, the accounts told us there that Hopeful was trying to keep him, you know, above.
0: Keep his head above and water.
1: He was trying to keep his head above water. You know, which means Hopeful was actually a help to him at this point. But instead of him, because you know, from the beginning of the time they came together,
0: yes,
1: I mean Hopeful and Christian,
0: yes,
1: it has always been Christian that has been encouraging Hopeful.
0: Yes.
1: But now the tables are turned. It is now Hopeful that is there for him. But it's like he's not even taking that encouragement.
0: Exactly.
1: It's just throwing it back at him.
0: Yeah,
1: that,
0: true.
1: No, the way I'm seeing it, I don't think that this one. And it was so fearful.
0: Yes.
1: I really feel for him.
0: I do feel for him as well. Christian said, they said, if I were truly right with God, it will come to help me now.
1: But because of my sins,
0: it has trapped me in this trial and abandoned me. And you know, because crossing the river of death is like the final test of your faith. You know, it is at the point where everything comes together and you are finally terrified by Satan. Are you sure you believe what you have always believed? You know, that's it. Are you sure that your sins have been forgiven truly? Are you sure that you not remember your sins again? You know, there's a portion there where it says that as Christian stepped into the water, all his sins came back to him again. He remembered all of them. And this is the point where a person will begin to say, you know, doubt will come and say, well, am I sure that I've been truly forgiven? Then you remember that those sins again. That sin that time, I asked for forgiveness, but has he forgiven me? Now I'm crossing the river. I don't know what's going to happen. What if he brings it up? What if I cross the river and the Lord brings up those sins again? Am I sure I've been forgiven? Again, you can begin to ask, am I even sure that there is a king waiting for me at that place? Maybe I've been misled. Maybe it's all been a lie. And those are the terrors of death for a Christian. Those are the terrors of death. And it's not something we should take lightly at all. Good evening, sir. Thank you very much for joining us. And Ekwesheni, and we thank you for making time to join us, sir.
2: Yes, sir. Good evening, sir.
0: Good evening, sir.
2: Master. Yeah. So I believe this is a very profound moment in the life of the both of them.
0: Yes.
2: So now, another way we can look at it, or that I'm looking at it, is that it could have happened the other way.
0: Mm-hmm. It could have been awful.
2: It could have been awful.
0: It was terrifying.
2: So, but you know, but Bunyan is trying to maybe help us so that we can be on our guard. The thing that could happen to a believer at that time moment. At such a time, you know. So, and then the lessons. Of course, I've said that it could have been awful.
0: Okay, yeah, then exactly.
2: Now it's Christian, you know. So, and then that the other person who is strong at that time. Mm-hmm. Of course, like Mommy was saying that in the past, you know, if you, of course, it's been either here or there. But of course, it's more on the side of strength. Is more on the side of
0: Christian.
2: Christian,
0: yes.
2: Of course, Christian. I mean, straight too that cost them a lot of pain at some point, you know. So, but if you look at it, give or take, you say, okay, Christian has done better, you know, over time, you know. So, but of that, there is no strong man, you know. It will take grace to carry us home.
0: Exactly.
2: So the lesson now for me is that, you know, when one is weak, the other one that is strong will encourage him. And I believe that somehow, hopeful will still be of help. Well, of course, we have not gotten there. I'm just presuming that hopeful will still be of help to Christian. You know, of course, he's fighting for his life, but hopeful kept encouraging him to. And these are the things that could happen. As we were reading, I remember an experience with one of our members, very committed, very very spiritual man. Of course, he had lived a very very rough life. When he was young, he's a blessed memory now. But when he was much more younger, he was in the ministry. He had very bad life. You know, he lost his wife, and then he married one very bad woman like that. So even though he had rededicated his life, yes, but that decision was a bad decision, and he was, but we know him to be a very sound brother. So one of the services he just developed, he skipped his drugs. He was feeling somehow. He came to church, and then he had issues, you know, in church. We took him to the church clinic, from there to another clinic, you know, belonging to a member. Then from there, that one said he has to go to FMC. But the point I'm driving at is that when I visited him, of course, he was dying because, you know, but he was telling me that, Venerable, please pray for me that God will forgive me. But what would have happened naturally, because that was a disciple.
0: That was what we just missed. Okay. Perhaps a call cut off Venerable there. Let's just patiently wait for him.
2: Committed now. Okay, they were old sins. And he knew that he was dying. So because the wife, when I went to pray with the wife, you know, he was telling me that, you know, even Baba was saying that, and then he had passed on, because he passed on a few hours later. Baba. But I wasn't convinced, because I know that he didn't do anything at that time that we knew him. He was very committed. You know, so I was there, I encouraged him, I prayed with him, you know, and then he passed on. But I have no doubt in my mind. I'm not God, and I don't take the position of God. But I have no doubt in my mind that he will have peace with God. But those moments came for him, you know, because he was dying.
0: Exactly.
2: And then, just like because I didn't think about this, you know, at that time.
0: Yeah.
2: But now that I know, okay, it must have been those terrible things.
0: Exactly. The terror.
2: Yes, I was coming to him. Right. Please ask God to forgive me. He didn't say anything that. So, finally, the lesson is that, you know, if we have such experience, people, it is our responsibility, like hopeful. If we are the one
0: exactly
2: who has felt a stronger ground to encourage
0: the other
2: that person, so that the devil will not adverse his soul.
0: Absolutely. I really thank God for this example you have given, because the way I see it is, in fact, for us to even imagine that Ophul himself was not, you know, crossing the river at that time. If any one of us has had experience ministering to somebody who is dying, just like Venerable has said, maybe your parent, you know, passing through, I mean at the end of their lives, or any elderly person, or anybody for that matter, you find that sometimes the person who is dying or who is crossing the river becomes quite loquacious, you know, talks a lot. Some of them tend to talk a lot, and they talk about their lives and the things they have done. And it's because I mean that's the point that where everything comes together, where everything is resolved, and the person becomes mindful of eternity and is wondering. And then the old sins, they tend to come back, and the person is wondering, have I been forgiven as Christ forgiven me? And this is where I really love one of the statements made by the shining ones, the angels here, when they said, well, when they asked the angels, well, which part of the river is shallow, which one is not deep, and they said to them, no, they say, you must proceed by your own faith, number one. And they said, well, the I can't want to get to that place. They said the depth of the river depends on how much you trust in the king of the place. So meaning that the experience you are going to have crossing the river of death will depend on how strong your faith is in your Savior, in the words he has spoken, in the work he has done. If that faith is, the faith is there, but if it is not strong at that time, then there will be such terror to afflict one. And I think this is a lesson for us. If we ever come across a situation like that, like Venerable came across, we should be reminded that this is not, it is not necessarily an unbeliever who feels that way. It's not necessarily a person who is saying, there's a sin, has Christ forgiven me? And the person who is terrified is not necessarily an unbeliever, right? It could just be somebody who is terrified by Satan, the accuser of the brethren. And you know, at the point of death, that is the last chance that the devil has to derail a Christian, and then he comes, he brings back the memories of those horrible sins, right? It brings doubt to say, look, are you sure your king is waiting for you? Nobody is waiting for you. Once you pass through night, it will all be dark and we are all going there together. Or you are deceiving yourself that he has saved you. No, he has not saved you. And it should be a responsibility, if you have an opportunity like that, to encourage such a one. What the simple thing you have to say is, do you continue to affirm that Jesus Christ is your Lord? If the person says yes, then you encourage him like Ophul encourage this person. Then don't worry, take courage. The bottom is firm, it will hold. You are not going to sink. But again, I also love that Christian had this experience and not Ophul, because as we have all said, as Mama Adikwe said, and Venerable as well, more if you are going to weigh them on the scale, Christian has been the more mature Christian. Christian has been the one who has been like even a mentor to Ophul. In fact, from Ophul's testimony, it was the witness of Christian and Faithful that brought Ophul into the pilgrimage in the first place. So Christian is the more mature Christian. I love that John Bunyan has written this thing in such a way that the more mature Christian is the one who is terrified at the point of death. It is not always so, not necessarily so, but it is to tell us that it does not follow that a person who has been in the faith for longer would not be terrified like this at the point of death. It does not follow. It could just be anyone. As Venerable said, it could have been Ophul as well. But I think the lesson here is that the person whose faith remains strong at that point, she will encourage the other, as Ophul encouraged Christian here. And even here, we see the reason why John Bunyan gave the name Ophul to Ophul, right? It's about hope. Hope is so important. And you remember that when they were in the castle, when they were in the grip of giant despair, in Doubting Castle, we raised that question. The question that Paul raised: faith, hope, and love. All these three. But the greatest, Paul said, is love. And we're not doubting that. But we are saying that oftentimes we extol the virtues of love and of faith, and sometimes we do not extol enough the virtues of hope. Hope is a continuous and constant belief that things will turn out right, good for us. Faith is that God is there, God can do all things, but hope is that He will do it in our favor, that He will do it in our favor. And once hope is lost, then many things will be lost. The reason why they did not kill themselves when they were in the castle despair was because Ofu was hopeful. Ofu had hope that things would just turn around in their favor. He said, look, let's not kill ourselves. What if this man dies? What if this man drops the key tomorrow? What if this? What if that? And that is the way hope thinks, which is positive thinking for people who think from secular perspectives. But here again, we see hopeful crossing the river of death and keeping hope alive. Keeping hope alive that it will turn out the way that God has promised. It will turn out that way. You know, the positive thinking in the Christian sense is what is called hope. And hope is so important. So those three, love, faith, and hope, they are all important. Paul has said that love is the most important because everything hinges on love. But we must never forget the importance of hope as well. And so Christian here, all that flailing about, every darkness, terror falling on me. And then again, let us not join people in quickly jumping to conclusion that the person who is terrified at the point of death is necessarily an unbeliever. It may just be a signal to you that the Holy Spirit wants you to help that person through that very solemn and difficult phase in life. So here we read that Ofu worked hard to keep Christian's head above water. He said at times Christian would sink completely only to rise again. I mean, there is something very deep here that John Boyan is telling us. He said at times Christian would sink completely only to rise again. Maybe at some point, maybe we'd even say some nearly blasphemous things and say, look, I don't think Christ has forgiven me. I don't think His work has redeemed me. And then somebody is preaching to you and say, no, don't say that. The Lord has died for you, His blood. And then He rises again and say, yeah, that's true. I'm sorry I said that. I'm just afraid. I'm just this. I'm just that. And I really love that John Boyan has put it this way, just to tell us that it is not always... I mean, you read some Christian literature, they appear to suggest that it will all be so smooth. It's also smooth for the Christian, and there will be no pain at all, nothing at all. And this is suggesting otherwise. Christian said, yes, they are waiting for you, not for me. Ofu said, why? They are also. Ofu must have been surprised. Are you not the one who brought me to Christ? Now you are telling me that the angels are waiting for me and not for you. And then, Ofu said something again that we should pay attention to. Ofu reminded him gently. He said, brother, you have forgotten what the scripture says about the wicked. They have no struggles in their death. And let us think deeply about this from Psalm 73, which we know so well, describing the wicked. They would say they have no struggles in their death. Why is it? Do you want to speak to that? Why is it that the wicked, the unbeliever, have no struggles in their death? They often are not terrified by the same sort of terror that visited Christian. Why is it that people who are not redeemed by Christ, who have never given any thought to it, they are not even thinking about their sins at all? Sometimes they are just even so calm facing death, and they just pass on, and they are not struggling. They are not saying, oh, that sin. Just like the psalmist wrote there, Samson said, they have no struggles in their death. They have no struggles. They just pass on. They are so calm. So much so that a Christian looking at them will say, are you sure this person has any idea what's waiting for him? This person has not accepted Christ. He has not even done anything about it. So yet, just so calm about death. After this one, did you want to say something? Anyone wanted to speak to that? Ofu trying to encourage Christian by saying, well, you see, these terrors you are facing, these fears that you are facing, they suggest actually Why some would say, would think that they suggest that you are not truly a Christian, they actually suggest that you are a Christian. They suggest that you know the implication of what is happening, you know the consequence of what is happening, you know how important it is to get it right. Right?
2: Yes.

0: anyone. Well, I mean, this much I will say. What it says is that the people who are ignorant are just ignorant, and we're soon going to see ignorance coming up again. People who don't know what is about to happen, they are the very ones that English proverb will apply to. You don't know what you don't know. The ignorant person does not know what he does not know. And so they face death so calmly because they've come to believe that there's nothing coming after that. It will just be darkness. There is no judgment. There is no, I mean, nobody will call them for account. And so they are calm in their death. And these are the things that we as Christians must be mindful of. So if we see unbelievers, people who, even without us being judgmental, people who we know to be, well, you know, unrepentant sinners, are dying calmly. We should bear this in mind. Psalm 73, they have no struggles whatsoever in their death. Bramak.
1: Okay. Well, some people just feel that they will, when they die, they'll just fall into oblivion.
0: Yes.
1: And nothing happens afterwards.
0: Yes.
1: And maybe that oblivion is where they feel that maybe they'll be trapped there forever or something. I don't know.
0: Mm.
1: Yeah.
0: Yeah, exactly.
1: That's not true.
0: Absolutely not true. So that gives them some sort of false comfort that all is well. What's going to happen is that we're all just going to disappear into oblivion. Nobody will remember me anymore, and I'm just going to disappear. It will just be darkness. It's over. It's over. And so maybe they just train their mind to accept it, and they just come. And you see, that's the point. Where, I mean, if we bring it home to what is happening in the contemporary culture now, this glorification of death, and we, you know, the things we read about now, about elective death procedure, if we may put it that way, where it is now going mainstream in some countries of the world for people to elect to die. Many people who are terminally ill or people who are aged, and they say, look, if you get to a particular age, why do you want to keep on? There are stories of elderly couple who will say, look, we have been together for 40, 50 years or 60 years. I don't want you to die before me and leave me alone. I don't want to die and leave you. Let's just go to the hospital and, you know, and elect to be put to death. And people are taking it so lightly. And some governments are also encouraging it. And you see, this is a form of ignorance. These are people who just assume that what comes after death is just darkness, is nothingness. I say, look, let's just do it and get it done with, get it over with. And on the other hand, you see a Christian who has been promised eternity, who has been promised a crown, who has been promised a savior who will rise up to welcome him, becoming terrified and really taking it seriously. I think it is a sign that person understands the consequences of what would happen after death, the enormity of it. Those who are ignorant, they don't even fully appreciate the enormity of it, and so they take it lightly, and they just plunge into that river. And then we see the application of Isaiah 43:2 here. John Boyan's suggesting that this will also apply at the point of death, when the prophet said, when you pass through the waters, I will be with you, and through the rivers, they will not sweep over you. And that should be an encouragement for us that even that point of death will not be, there's no guarantee that it will be easy. The terrors of Satan will still be visited on the Christian, but at that point we can take comfort in the truth that all the promises that he has made, they are yea and amen. And you see, then we read there, it says, with those words, they both found renewed courage. Both of them found renewed courage by remembering the promise of God. And I think this should say something to us. I mean, what gave them renewed courage? And we see, you see, again, the importance of the word. It is the promises of God that they recalled, even at the point of death, that gave them renewed courage. And you see, this is again emphasizing to us the importance of having the word stored in us, so much so that even at the point of death, to be reminded of those things will give courage. I don't know if you have been at the deathbed of some Christians, they'll say, just keep reading the Bible to me. Or some will say, just keep playing hymns. And they say, this is, we just keep reminding the person who is passing from life to death and to eternity of the promises of God, of the promise of God. And that's what a Christian needs, even at that point. You're just reading the word of God, reading the promises of God, and the experiences of other saints in the Bible. And it is that that will keep that person strengthened. So we see that the devil, the accuser of the brethren, will not relent until it derails a Christian from going to the celestial city. And that final terror is what he would want to visit on the Christian. But in this case, thankfully, soon Christian felt solid ground beneath his feet. Although he had a horrible time, although he did poorly, although he was terrified, in the end he found his feet again, and the rest of the river became shallow, and so together they made it to the other side. And this is a time when we have to congratulate Christian and hopeful, having made it to the other side. This is the time when finally they are out of the reach of Apollyon and his agent. They are out of the reach of the valley of humiliation, of the valley of the shadow of death. They are out of the reach of giant despair. They are out of the reach of doubting castle. They are out of the reach of enchanted grounds. They are out of the reach of Vanity Fair. This is the only time, because they have now crossed to the other side, and they have successfully, gloriously crossed to the other side. Was it easy? No, it wasn't easy. Was it full of ups and downs? Of course, it was full of ups and downs. Was it full of errors? Yes, they made many errors. If you want to count them now, almost uncountable, even for a book like this. Not to talk about in reality. I mean, if I were to count all the times I've fallen in my Christian race, I believe there would be too many to count. Just as the psalmist would say that if I were to count all the blessings of God, they'd be too numerous to count. I suppose that if I were to count all the times I've fallen as well, they'd be too numerous to count. But hallelujah, they have crossed the other side, where those things will be remembered no more. Any takeaways from this chapter? Brahma, go ahead.
1: Just to, I mean, a number of takeaways. I mean, it's not like we said, people want to go to heaven, but nobody wants to die.
0: Nobody wants to die, yeah.
1: So, that's, I mean, someone's always saying that he doesn't know, people would prefer to stay here mm-hmm. because they don't know what is beyond the sky.
0: Exactly.
1: But it's a pity that nobody is going to be able to stay here.
0: Mm-hmm. I mean, nobody's going to be allowed to stay.
1: Nobody will be able to stay. So what I see from here is that either we like it or not, that time will come, and it's better we're ready mm-hmm. for that time. And I mean, I see a lot of people who take so many things in life, like a do or die.
0: Yes.
1: I just imagine that maybe they don't understand. They say there's someone that did something to them, they can't forgive that person. Or maybe couples who have issues and they can't even forgive each other. So all those kind of things are just things that came to mind here. That there's so many things that when you think about the bigger picture, or as Jesus talked about it, the weight matters, mm-hmm. you will really just see that this life is almost meaningless. Exactly. Or if not meaningless. Mm.
0: Mm. Vanity of vanities, as the preacher said in Ecclesiastes.
1: Okay, thank you so much. I think those are my takeaways.
0: Okay,
1: that,
0: okay.
1: Life is full of struggles, but to what end?
0: Yeah, to what end? Okay, exactly that. I mean, as always, that is a reminder that this present life will come to an end. Thank you very much. Brashio, good evening to you.
2: All right. Good evening, sir.
0: Yeah.
2: The takeaway from this is, you know, when they were about crossing the river, and they were told that they are two challenges, or two challenges to conquer and all of the, and the Christian and Oku requesting that the shining ones should accompany them.
0: Yeah.
2: And all of, so in our comment, we, I mean, people's comment, it was well established that death and judgment is individualistic. We join, we face them not in groups, but in persons.
0: Exactly.
2: And so that's the takeaway point for me.
0: That's true.
2: Especially at the point, the matter of judgment, because sometimes some people may even die with other people.
0: Yeah.
2: But when it comes to judgment,
0: exactly,
2: just you. And so, it will be expedient that we know that we need to prepare seriously for it.
0: Yeah,
2: and understand that the Christian way is personal.
0: Yeah. Thank you so very much. I thank you for raising those points, because they are quite important ones to take away from this chapter, where the angel said to them, no, you have to face these two tests on your own. And let each of us be reminded of that, that at the end of it all, it will just be me confronted by the river of death, but in the assurance that the Lord will be waiting at the other side to welcome me. And for the judgment as well, to just be me before the judgment throne of God, but again comforted by the assurance that my Lord has promised to present me faultless before the throne of God. But I cannot hope to lean on hopeful or on faithful or anyone for that matter. Thank you very much for bringing that up. Any other takeaway point from this chapter, the pilgrims passing from life through death to the other side, and by the grace of God, next Saturday we see that other side and the arrival at that place. I mean, again, we cannot overemphasize the importance of Christian fellowship, right? Christian fellowship, because I imagine that Christian was all alone. And he did not have Brother Hopeful with him. You can imagine how even more terrified he must have been. I would not want to encourage him. Maybe at some point that scripture would have come back to him to encourage him, of course, but it would have been even more difficult than it was for him, right? I think we can all agree on that.
3: Very correct, sir.
0: Exactly. Thank you, sir.
3: Yeah, the value of companionship,
0: yes,
3: in such a critical moment.
0: Yes,
3: about such a critical moment. Yeah.
0: Even in the example you gave, sir, imagine that man did not have a shepherd, a pastor to minister to him, or no Christian brother, you know, to minister to him at that time. He would just have been left alone with his own thoughts. And then at that point, from what you said, he was married to a woman who was not very helpful. You know, if a person like that was surrounded by unbelievers at that point, and I do pray that none of us will be surrounded by ungodly people, flippant people at such a very momentous time. You know, I mean, there is nothing greater than being surrounded by Christians at such a momentous time, either in the form of children or a spouse or a friend or Christian brothers. You know, people who are going to hold your hand and say, look, take heart, brother, take heart, sister. Jesus Christ is making you whole. And I love how John Boyan applied all these scriptures to this time of the said. Ofu said to him, take heart, my brother, Jesus Christ is making you whole. Amazing. Okay, any other takeaway from this study tonight? Okay, thank you also very much. I think it's been a very beautiful study, and the matters that John Boyan has written about they are not matters that you are going to get anywhere easily. These are not things that many people speak about, but they are things that ought to be spoken about, things that we ought to study. And I pray that if you ever find yourself in a position to minister to somebody who is crossing the river, that the lessons from today will help you to properly minister to such a one. And at the time of God's own choosing, and I pray that the Lord will grant each of us long lives as he has purposed in his heart, and at the time of his own choosing, that each of us will remember all this and will be encouraged by him who has promised to be with us even when we are passing through the water. So let us make time out next week to complete the reading of this book. There is still one more twist at the end of this book, and I do not want any one of us to miss it. So I look forward to seeing you all by the grace of God. We want to continue to bear up our Father in God, Venerable Femi James, who is ministering to us in our church. You know, Brashion, I was not in church today, but I quickly joined the 7 a.m. service, and I was shocked to find that our revival preacher is none other than the Venerable Femi Lekan James. And I was pleasantly surprised. So, and you'll be with us throughout this week. So we are praying that the Lord himself will strengthen you, sir, in Jesus' name.
3: Amen.
0: Amen.
3: Thank you, sir.
1: Amen.
0: Amen.
1: Amen.

0: Amen indeed. May the Lord give us grace to labor night and day as pilgrims. In Jesus' name, amen. Okay, venerable sir, please pray for us and commit our new week into God's hand.
1: Father, we thank you for this night.
0: Thank you, Lord.
1: And we thank you for the light. Thank you for the illumination. Yes, sir. Thank you for the fresh courage that you are giving to us. Thank you for the understanding. And Lord, we pray that you will bless this new week.
0: Amen.
1: You will prosper our undertakings, our businesses, our career, our academics, our family. You will prosper us.
0: Amen.
1: In the name of Jesus.
0: Amen.
1: Lord, this week will be accident free for us.
0: Amen.
1: In the name of Jesus, we will go out in safety.
0: Amen.
1: And we will return in joy.
0: Amen.
1: And you will teach our hands to profit this
0: Amen.
1: New week.
0: Amen.
1: And if there be any concern, any anxiety, any reason for anxiety, Lord, you will visit us.
0: Amen.
1: And you will put to flight the army of the enemy.
0: Amen.
1: You will give us victory.
0: Amen.
1: In the name of Jesus.
0: Amen.
1: Thank you, Father.
0: Thank you, Lord.
1: In Jesus' name we pray.
0: Amen. Amen. And the grace of our Lord and Savior Jesus Christ, the love of
2: love
0: God,
2: God,
0: and the fellowship of the Holy Spirit be with us now and forevermore. Amen.
3: Amen.
0: Amen. Thank you very much. And today, so thank you, Sister Shades. Thank you, Venerable. Thank you, Bro Mark. Thank you, Rashid.
1: And Bro Femi, it was good seeing my mommies.
0: Okay.
1: Blood this morning.
0: Okay, you saw Dr. Adeshina and Mrs. Onodikwe, right?
1: Yes.
0: Beautiful.
4: I went to introduce myself.
0: Nice.
4: When I heard you preaching, I was like, I know this voice.
0: I guess as much.
4: So
1: it was really good. Thank you so much, man.
4: Yes.
3: Nice. I was practically in and out of church.
0: Okay.
1: Yeah.
0: Thank God.
3: I was in the clinic all through.
0: Oh, in the clinic?
1: Right.
0: Oh.
1: Right.
3: Yes.
0: Hope you are feeling much better.
3: Thank God. Yes.
1: It is well with
3: Thank you.
0: Amen.
1: Jesus.
0: Amen.
3: All right.
0: Okay, happy night, rest, everyone. Thank you.
3: Bye. You too, sir. Night.
5: Good night.
0: Good night, Bro Mark. Enjoy your stay there.
5: Thank you so much.
0: Okay.

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And so I ask you again this Monday morning, motivated by Faith Monday on Gospel Best Radio, what is it about Zion? What is it about the place where God resides? What is it about the place where God reigns? What is it about the place where God is King? Psalm 48 says to us that in that place, God is exalted as the greatest. God is greatly to be praised. In that place, God is known as a place of refuge. And that is the reason why we play that song. Everything written about you is great. And I pray that the Lord will indeed increase your faith this morning to see how truly great God is. You can never fully comprehend His greatness on this side of eternity. You cannot measure the dimensions of His greatness. But I do pray that the Lord will reveal to you that you can't do that. You know, that revelation itself will ignite your faith to realize that you cannot know, to realize that you cannot fully know how great God is. Should make you trust in Him even more. And I also pray that today the Lord will even reveal to you His greatness, will then make you run to Him as a place of refuge. That's why we go to the next part of this wonderful psalm. For behold, the kings assembled, they passed by together, they saw it, and so they marveled. What did they see? The kings of the world, when they assembled, all the powers of this world, when they assembled and passed by together. You know that it is one thing for a king, a powerful king, to pass by you, to look at you, to look at Zion. You know, that's one thing. Think of the most powerful person in the world today, the most powerful king. It's one thing for that person to look at you, to pass by and look at you, he or that institution without that power and looking at you. It's another thing for all the kings of the world to assemble and to pass by together. It is one thing for just one powerful person to be against you. It is another thing for all the powers of this world to be against you. And this is what the psalmist wrote by the power of the Holy Spirit in Psalm 48. He said, of Zion, for behold, the kings assembled, they passed by together. All the kings of the world, they assembled. It wasn't just one of them. They assembled and passed by together. They saw Zion. And what did they? And how did they react upon seeing Zion? They marveled. I do pray that the Lord will so bless you, and the Lord will so intervene in your affairs today, this week, that all the powers of this world, all and sundry, will look at you and marvel. They will marvel. Why? Why would they marvel? Because they will see the Lord in you. They will see the Lord in you. And I pray that the Lord will so deal with you, will so bless you. He will so bless you that people will come to you and say, indeed, the Lord is in you. Indeed, the Lord is in you. Indeed, the Lord is in you. And we say, the Lord you serve, indeed, He is God. For behold, the kings assembled, they passed by together. They saw it. They saw Zion. So they marveled. They saw the glory of God. They saw the glory of God. They saw the glory of God in Zion. May the glory of God be made manifest to all in your life in the name of Jesus. May all and sundry look at you and see the glory of God. One of my favorite prayers when I pray is to say to God, I say, Lord, grace and glory come from you. Please shower them. Shower them on me. And of course, that's not an original thought, you know. It's from that hymn. From that hymn, pleasant are your courts above. If you know that song, we often sing it in at funerals, but it's basically a song to celebrate the goodness of God and the goodness of his presence, the goodness of tabernacling, you know, within, if I may use that expression. So I always pray, I say, Lord, grace and glory come from you. Please shower them in abundance on me. And I suspect that when the psalmist wrote this, this is what he had in mind. He said, when the kings of the world assembled and they passed by together, they passed by Zion, they saw it, and so they marveled.
They marveled. Why? They marveled at the grace that the Lord has deposited upon Zion. They marveled at the glory with which the Lord has crowned Zion. May the Lord shower his grace and glory upon you, so much so that all and sundry will look at you, will come across you, they will marvel and they will say, indeed the Lord is in you, indeed the Lord is in you, indeed the Lord is with you. May that be the testimony of all and sundry in the name of Jesus. And it did not just marvel, it says they were troubled and they hastened away. They were troubled and they hastened away. They were troubled and they hastened away. May that be your lot this week, this day, in the name of Jesus. That when the enemy comes as a flood, the Lord will raise a standard against them. They will be troubled. They will hasten away. This is the joy. This is the glory. This is the blessing of the one in whom the Lord is King. This is the blessing of the glory of the Zion of God. And so I urge you this morning that you make sure that the King on the throne of your heart is the great Jehovah. That the King on the throne of your heart is the great Jehovah. Because when God is King in your heart, then you are the city of God. When indeed you are the city of God, when God is King in your life, in all your affairs, in your heart, then you are the city of God. And in that city, it will be known as a place of refuge. God is known in the palaces of Zion as the place of refuge. God is known in our palaces as a place of refuge. If the Lord is indeed the King of your city, then it will be to you a place of refuge. Whatever you go to, whatever you take to him, whatever troubles you take to him, whatever fears you take to him, whatever pressure you take to him, whatever dark cloud you commit into his hands, you will find that he will save you. He will be to you a place of refuge. And everyone who sees you will say, wow, what a glorious city. May that be your portion in Jesus' name. That everyone who sees you will say, what a glorious city, beautiful in elevation. They will see the place the Lord has placed you. They say, oh, beautiful in elevation, the joy of the whole earth. You'll be the joy of all and sundry around you. When enemies pass by together, when those who oppose you pass by together, and who are these people? Satan and his hosts and his demons. And the world and the flesh and sin and Satan, everything that opposes you, when they pass by together, they will marvel. They will marvel because they will not see you, but they will see the glory of God. That's my prayer for you this Monday morning, motivated by Faith Money, that all who see you will see not just you, they will see the glory of God and they will marvel. And if they have come with any evil intention, they will be troubled, they will hasten away. Fear took hold of them there, and pain as of a woman in bath pangs, as when you break the ships of Tarshish with an east wind. Lord, I pray in the name of Jesus this morning that for every member of this community, for everyone listening to this, everyone who has enthroned you as the King in their heart, I pray that you will be to us a place of refuge. We cast all our cares and burdens and challenges up to you. You have said to us, cast your cares upon him, for he cares for you. We cast all our cares upon you because we know you care, because we know that you have always been to Zion a place of refuge. You are known in the palaces of Zion as a place of refuge. Lord, we are your Zion because you rule in our hearts. Please be our place of refuge today in the name of Jesus. Whatever fears we may have, whatever trouble,

troubled, and they will hasten away in the name of Jesus. Fear will take hold of them in the name of Jesus. Fear will take hold of them, and pain as of a woman in birth pangs, as of when you break the ships of Tarshish with an east wind, in the name of Jesus. Father, please mark all of us with the blood of Jesus, so much so that all who come to trouble us, any affliction of life that comes to trouble us, any dark powers, any powers of the devil that attempt to trouble us, we hear your rebuke and tremble. We hear you say, touch not my anointed and do my prophets no harm, in Jesus' name. Amen. Amen. Amen. For behold, the kings assembled, they passed by together, they saw Zion, and so they marveled. So shall it be with you. People shall see you and marvel at the greatness of God in your life. They were troubled, they hastened away, fear took hold of them there. And may the Lord rebuke all the evil and adverse circumstances of life threatening us, threatening you today, in the name of Jesus. Glorious things of thee are spoken, Zion city of our God. And I do pray, as I prayed at the beginning of this program, that the Lord will give you the grace to understand, to appreciate anew all the glorious things spoken about you, O Zion, O Zion of God.

glorious things of thee has spoken, Zion, city of our God. He whose word cannot be broken, formed thee for his own abode. Amen. On the rock of ages founded, what can shake thy sure repose? With salvation's walls surrounded, thou mayest smile at all thy foes. Amen. Hallelujah. See the streams of living waters springing from eternal love. Well supply thy sons and daughters, and all fear of want remove. Who can faint why such a river ever flows their thirst to assuage? Grace which like the Lord the giver never fails from age to age. Savior, sins of Zion city, I through grace a member am. Let the world deride or pity, I will glory in thy name. Fading is the worldling's pleasures, all his boasted pomp and show. But solid joys and lasting treasures, none but Zion's children know.

0: solid joys and lasting treasures none but Zion's children know. And I do pray that this morning you will receive the grace to understand that through grace you are a member of the city of Zion. And listen again to the wonderful things said of that city. By the grace given by our Lord and Savior Jesus Christ, the grace that comes from placing your faith in our Lord and Savior Jesus Christ, from the faith, the grace you receive by confessing God as the God of all flesh and by accepting Jesus Christ as your Lord and Savior, that grace, if you have received that grace, you are a member of the city of Zion. And listen to what has been said, the glorious things, listen to those glorious things said of that wonderful city. Great is the Lord and greatly to be praised in the city of our God, in his holy mountain. Beautiful in elevation, the joy of the whole earth is Mount Zion, on the sides of the north, the city of the King. Beautiful in elevation, the city of the great King. The city of the great King. Beautiful in elevation, the joy of the whole earth. I pray that the Lord will place you in such a very beautiful place. I pray, listen again, that the Lord will open your eyes to see the beautiful place in which he has placed you, because he has done it. What did the apostle write to the Ephesians? He said, we are now seated with him in the heavenly places. We are seated with him in the heavenly places, beautiful in elevation, the joy of the whole earth. And I pray that from you, many people in the world will receive joy in the name of Jesus. That the Lord will grant you grace and glory and blessings, that you will be the source of grace and glory and blessing to many in the world. Beautiful in elevation, the joy of the whole earth is Mount Zion, on the side of the north, the seat of the great King. God is in our palaces. He is known as our refuge. I pray in the name of Jesus that you will have the grace to understand how blessed you are, how beautifully elevated you are, how much grace and glory has been deposited in you, and how great your God is. Your God who lives in you, who lives in Zion City. That is his habitation. Zion is his habitation, and by grace you are a member of Zion City. I pray that you will see the greatness of your God, the power of your God. You will see him as one who is greater than the greatest, more powerful than the most powerful, mightier than the mightiest, and you will run to him as your place of refuge. The Bible says to us that the name of the Lord is a strong tower. The righteous run into it, and what they are safe. God is known in our palaces as a place of refuge. May you know him again today as your place of refuge. May you find refuge in him. May you find succor in him. For behold, the kings assembled, they passed by together, they saw it, and so they marveled. They saw it. They saw Zion and they marveled. You are a member of Zion City through the grace of our Lord and Savior Jesus Christ. I pray that the Lord will deal with you so beautifully, so wonderfully, that all will see you will marvel in the name of Jesus. The Lord will become so real to you, so that all will see you will marvel in the name of Jesus. He will prove himself so real to you that all who attempt to trouble you, all who attempt to assault you, all who attempt to assail you, whether it be the devil, whether it be his agents, whether it be the wicked men and women, whether it be sin, whether it be your flesh, they will be troubled and they will hasten away. Fear will take hold of them. They will hear the rebuke of our Lord saying to them, touch not my anointed, and do my prophets no harm. 8. As we have heard, so we have seen in the city of the Lord of hosts, in the city of our God. God will establish it forever. May you be established by the Lord in the name of Jesus. I pray that you will experience anew how real God truly is in the lives of those who are members of the city of Zion, in the name of Jesus. Amen. This song is My God is Real by Mahalia Jackson, and I always love to reflect on this. My God is real. There are some things I may not know.
1: I may not know.
0: There are some places I can't go.

0: that God is real.
1: That God is real.
0: For I can feel him.
1: For I can feel
0: deep in my soul.
1: Him in my soul.
0: Yes, God is real.
1: Yes, God is real.
0: He's real in my soul.
1: Oh, he's real in my soul.
0: Yes, God is real.
1: Yes, God is real.
0: For he has washed and made me whole.
1: For he has washed and made me whole.
0: Amen. His love for me. Just like pure gold. Amen.
1: It's just like pure gold.
0: Yes.

0: Yes, God is real, for he has washed and made me whole.
1: And made me whole.
0: His love for me,
1: his love for me
0: is just like pure gold. Amen.

0: 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God bless you.
1: And yes, indeed, God bless you. Thank you for joining us this morning on Gospel Best Radio. It's Motivated by Faith Monday. This is the how when the Holy Spirit says to me and to you, have faith in God. And this morning, the Holy Spirit is saying to you and to me, do you not know but that through faith you are a member of the city of Zion? Do you not know that through faith you are a member of the city of Zion? And will you forget the glorious things that are spoken of Zion, the city of our God? Will you forget the glorious things that are spoken of Zion, the city of our God? Spoken by who? Spoken by Him whose word cannot be broken. These things were not spoken by some random person, not by some prophet, not by any human person. They were spoken by He whose word cannot be broken, the one who is not man, who cannot lie, the one who is not man, who cannot lie, who is not son of man, who will repent of what He has said. He's not going to repent of what He has said. If your traitorous heart is telling you this morning, making you doubt and saying, will God do what He has said, or can God do what He has said? Oh, perish the thought. He whose word cannot be broken formed thee for His own abode. I pray that your heart will be the place where God reigns, where He lives, where He rules. I mean, take it to the bank there, pilgrim. If your heart, your life is the place where God lives, where God rules, where He reigns, then you are Zion, the city of God. And you know what? It will be to you a place of refuge, as the Holy Spirit reminds us from Psalm 48 this morning. And this hymn writer, from the hymn Glorious Things of Thee Are Spoken, John Newton, writing and saying, you are founded on the rock of ages. What can shake thy sure repose? On the rock of ages founded, what can shake thy sure repose? Can we reflect on that, please? If the Lord is the King in your city, if by faith in Christ, through the grace of our Lord and Savior Jesus Christ, you are a member of that city, if glorious things have been spoken of you by He whose word cannot be broken, please humor me, and supply the answer to this. What can shake thy sure repose? You are the city of Zion, founded on the rock of ages. What can shake your sure repose? What can shake your rest? What can shake you from where God has planted you? What can shake it? What can shake you? What can make impossible what God has called possible? What can frustrate the plans of God for your life? What? Let us reflect on it. What can shake that sure repose? With salvation's walls surrounded, thou mayest smile at all thy foes. That's what John Newton wrote in the first end of this hymn. You are surrounded by the walls of salvation, so you may smile at all your foes. That's what he says. It is not that the foes will not come. It is not that they will not gather, but it will not be for you. It will not be for you. The weapons fashioned against you shall not prosper. The weapons fashioned against you shall not prosper. With salvation's walls surrounded, you are surrounded by the walls of salvation. Thou mayest smile at all thy foes. Is it sickness? Smile at it, because the Lord will rebuke it in the name of Jesus. Is it want? Oh, smile at it, because the Lord, He can supply all your needs according to His riches in glory. He brought water out of the rock. The Lord will supply for you all that you need in the name of Jesus. Is it guilt? Is it the guilt of sin? Smile at it. Why? Because the blood of Jesus is still flowing at Calvary, and it is powerful as ever. Is it sadness or grief? Oh, the Lord will take your garment of mourning. He will give you a garment of praise. He has done it before. He will do it again. Is it fear of one thing or the other? The Lord, He will take away your fears. Do not be afraid. He has said, I will help you. You are founded on the rock of ages. What can shake thy sure repose? With salvation's walls surrounded, thou mayest smile at all thy foes. Smile there, member of the city of Zion. Smile The Lord is in you. Smile. The Lord is your place of refuge. Smile. You are beautifully elevated. You are seated in the highest place with Jesus Christ himself. When the kings of the earth, when they assemble and pass by together, they will see you and they will marvel. They will marvel at the grace and glory that the Lord has deposited in you. And if they come with any evil intention, they will be troubled by the Lord himself. The Lord will trouble them. They will hasten away. Fear will take hold of them. Fear will take hold of them there. And so the sons of Korah, in writing this Psalm 48, they reflected even more on the greatness and the glory of that city where the Lord is king, that city which by grace you are a member of. They said from verse 9, "We have thought, O God, on your loving kindness in the midst of your temple. According to your name, O God, so is your praise to the ends of the earth. Your right hand is full of righteousness. Let Mount Zion rejoice. Let the daughters of Judah be glad because of your judgment." And I call on you this morning. Indeed, the Holy Spirit calls on you this morning. As a member of Zion City, rejoice, be glad. Rejoice, be glad. Why? Because according to his name, so is his praise to the ends of the earth. All those who look to him, they always burst out in songs of praise. All those who look up to him, they always burst out into songs of praise. Is that not the reason why over and over the psalmist wrote, saying what? Saying, "Blessed is he who trusts in you." Look at Psalm 84. Look at many of the psalms. You hear the psalmist writing and saying, "O Lord God of hosts, blessed is the man who trusts in you. Blessed is the man who trusts in you." And I pray that you yourself will find him as the source of your joy in the name of Jesus. Remember, you know that song, "In your presence there is fullness of joy. At your right hand there are pleasures forevermore."

I know, yes indeed. I know, yes indeed. The Sons of Korah wrote in Psalm 148, "Let Mount Zion rejoice, let the daughters of Judah be glad because of your judgment." Again, I implore you by the power of the Holy Spirit, let your heart be the place where God rules, where He reigns. If your heart and your life is the place where God rules and where God reigns, you know what? Then you are a member of the city of Zion. And glorious things have been spoken about you. Glorious things have been spoken about you. Those in whose heart He reigns and rules, those who are members of the city of Zion, they know God as great and they praise Him greatly. Those who know Him, the kings of the earth, they see them and they marvel. The people of the earth, they look at them and they marvel. They marvel at how beautifully elevated they are. They have been elevated to the highest place, seated in the heavenly places with the Lord God Almighty. Those who are members of the city of Zion, they know God as a place of refuge. And I pray that you will know Him as a place of refuge in the name of Jesus. Those who are members of the city of Zion, when the enemy comes against them, the Lord raises a standard against him. The enemy is troubled and he hastens away, and so shall it be with you in the name of Jesus. And then they discover that at His right hand there are pleasures evermore, in His presence there is fullness of joy. And so the sons of Korah wrote, saying, "Let Mount Zion rejoice." This is a call to you, a call to rejoice. Is that not what the apostle wrote, Romans 14:17? The kingdom of God is about what? Righteousness, peace, and joy in the Holy Spirit. And I pray that today the Lord will open your eyes. The Lord will take away everything that troubles you. And if He wants that trouble to continue even for a bit longer, I pray, even in the midst of it, even in the midst of your challenges, you will see the greatness of God. Nothing you are passing through will blind your eyes from seeing the greatness of God, for seeing the goodness of God, and nothing will rob you of the joy that is the lot of the people, the members of the city of Zion, in Jesus' name. And so we come to the concluding part of this beautiful Psalm 48. The sons of Korah wrote, saying, "Walk about Zion and go all around her. Count her towers, mark well her bulwarks. Consider her palaces, that you may tell it to the generation following. For this God, our God forever and ever, He will be our guide, even to death." What robust faith, what confidence. But the sons of Korah who wrote this for your benefit and for mine, they say, look, are you talking about that person who is a member of the city of Zion? Then look, don't worry, you walk about her, go all around, count her towers, and say this. If somebody says to you, tell it to the generation following, that person is telling you that's something you can take to the bank. That's something that will never fail. That's somebody who is so confident. Who is so confident of what he or she is saying. If somebody is so confident of what he's saying, what he believes in, he will say to you, you know what? Go and write it down. That's what he's saying. Mark well our words. Go and write it down. Go and tell it to the generation following. You know what? This God, He will be our God forever and ever. I, the Lord, I do not change. He will never change. He will continue to be the greatest. He will continue to be the mightiest. He will continue to be the most powerful. He will continue to be good. He will continue to be kind. He will continue to be faithful. Go and tell it to the generation following. Go and tell it to all and sundry. Go and proclaim Him. You see, there's something, there's some things that if you were asked to proclaim it, you would be very reluctant. You could be very reluctant to say, because you're not sure. What if what I'm saying is not true? What if it fails? For especially if you are asked to recommend somebody or to recommend somebody or to speak on somebody's good virtues, you say, well, I'd love to do it because I believe, but look, I hope you're not going to disappoint me. You know, that's what you're going to say. Look, I've been asked to write a recommendation for you. I've been asked to speak about you here and there, but I hope you're not going to disappoint me. Please do not disappoint me. That consideration does not come in when you're talking about God. You go and tell it to the generation following that this our God, He will be our God forever and ever. He will not change. He will always be He will not change. He will never be defeated. He will always be good.
He will always be kind. He will always be gracious. He will always be faithful. He will always be our guide. He has promised he will never fail. That's what John Newton wrote as well. He said, he whose word cannot be broken. He whose word cannot be broken. For this God, our God forever and ever, he will be our guide even unto death. And this is the part where all we have to say is amen. Amen. And amen. I'm going to play this, you know, by Let the Church Say Amen, one of the most beloved gospel renditions. Let the Church Say Amen. God has spoken. Let the Church Say Amen. He whose word cannot be broken, he has spoken glorious things about you. He has spoken glorious things about you. He has said that you are beautifully elevated. He has seated in the highest place. He has said that he will be to you a place of refuge. He has said to you that the world will marvel at the grace and glory deposited in you. He has said that he will trouble every circumstance and every evil power that attempts to trouble you. He has said that he will fill your mouth with joy. He has said that he will be your God now and forevermore. Oh, that by faith you will rise up this morning, this Monday morning, and you will say, Lord, increase my faith. You say, amen. Amen. When God has spoken, the children of God should say, amen. So let it be. Let the church, let this community, and let you now rise up and say to all the wonderful promise of God, to everything he has said this morning, say, amen. Amen. And amen.

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And it's good morning to you. Thank you very much for joining us this morning, this Monday morning on Gospel Best Radio, your community Christian internet talk radio with a mission to engage contemporary culture with the mind of Christ. It's Monday morning, the 7 o'clock hour, time for Motivated by Faith Monday on Gospel Best Radio. This is the hour when the Lord calls out to you, when the Lord says to you what he said to his disciples during his earthly ministry. The Holy Spirit says to you, have faith. Have faith in God. I want to begin this morning by reminding you that there is victory in Jesus. This song used to be the staple for this program when we first started Gospel Best Radio. And then we would play that rendition, you know, by the Gator Music Group. But I recently came across this by Carrie Underwood, that country music sensation from the United States. A Christian sister who readily identifies with Christ and, you know, thumbs up to Carrie Underwood. Victory in Jesus, this beautiful, beautiful rendition of a well-loved song on Gospel Best Radio. And I think that's just the right note on which to begin Motivated by Faith Monday today on Gospel Best Radio. And today we'll be reflecting on Psalm 48, that wonderful psalm of the sons of Korah, Psalm 48. Great is the Lord and greatly to be praised. After this, I'm going to read that psalm and then we're going to meditate on it. And I'm certain that the Holy Spirit will use this song to start your day and your week on the note of absolute faith in our Lord and Savior, Jesus Christ. God bless you indeed.

Great is the Lord and greatly to be praised in the city of our God, in his holy mountain. Beautiful in elevation, the joy of the whole earth is Mount Zion on the site of the north, the city of the great King. God is in our palaces, he is known as our refuge. For behold, the kings assembled, they passed by together. They saw it, and so they marveled. They were troubled, they hastened away. Fear took hold of them there, and pain, as of a woman in birth pangs, as when you break the ships of Tarshish with an east wind. As we have heard, so we have seen in the city of the Lord of hosts, in the city of our God, God will establish it forever. We have thought, O God, on your loving kindness in the midst of your temple. According to your name, O God, so is your praise to the ends of the earth. Your right hand is full of righteousness. Let Mount Zion rejoice, let the daughters of Judah be glad because of your judgment. Walk about Zion and go all around her. Count our towers and mark well our bulwarks. Consider our palaces, that you may tell it to the generation following. For this God, our God forever and ever, he will be our guide, even to death. And glory to the Father, and to the Son, and to the Holy Spirit, as it was in the beginning, it is now, and ever shall be, world without end.

And it's good morning to you once again. It's Motivated by Faith Monday on Gospel Verse Radio. And this Monday morning, the Lord is saying to you what He says to us every Monday morning, 7 o'clock hour, have faith in God. And the question today you may ask is why? What's the reason? Why should I have faith in God this Monday morning? Because you are the Zion of God, celebrated in this Psalm 48. And what a wonderful, beautiful celebration of the joy of the joy of Zion. Beautiful in elevation, the joy of the whole earth is Mount Zion on the sides of the north, the city of our great King. If indeed you are the redeemed of the Lord, the one in whom His Spirit lives, the one in whom His Spirit resides, oh, how beautiful in elevation you are. Oh, what joy you are to the whole earth. And oh, that you, like, and you as well as all of the Lord's people, we receive grace to understand and to appreciate and to discover who you truly are in the Lord. Great is the Lord and greatly to be praised in the city of our God. And I do hope that in you the Lord is lifted high, that in you the Lord is greatly exalted and praised. For the person who allows the Holy Spirit to live in him, who allows the Holy Spirit to reign in her, the person who presents himself or herself as the platform for the praise of God, for the honor of God, is that person in whom the Lord will delight to reside, will delight to live. You see, in Zion, God is in our palaces and is known as our refuge. And I pray this morning that you will understand your place in God. Your place in God, you will appreciate that the Holy Spirit lives in you. The Lord Himself, our Lord, when He died and He rose, He promised us before He went back to heaven, said that I will ask the Father and He will send to you the Holy Spirit. And the Holy Spirit has come. The Holy Spirit has come. And to the extent that the Holy Spirit lives in you, oh, that you can rest assured that God is in your palaces, is known as a place of refuge. So I invite you this morning, I invite you by the power of the Holy Spirit, whatever your challenges this morning, whatever the scale, the magnitude of the challenges you face, of the burden you bear, of the pressure that is upon you, I hope that you remember that God is in you. And wherever God lives, wherever he is known as a place of refuge. I want you to come to the Lord this morning as your place of refuge. I want you to first appreciate Him as a great God who is greatly to be praised and who is known everywhere He reigns. Is known as a place of refuge. God is known everywhere He reigns. Is known as a place of refuge. That is why this psalmist wrote of Zion. He said, look, Zion, this is the place of God. This is the city of the great King. And in the palaces of Zion, God is known as a place of refuge. So much so that He is highly exalted, is to be greatly praised. Greatly praised is great and greatly to be praised. You are the child of God, and He has given His Holy Spirit to live in you. And I pray that you will anew this Monday morning by faith. You will see His greatness by faith. You will praise Him greatly by faith. You will go to Him as your place of refuge. God is known in our palaces. God is in our palaces. He is known as a refuge. It's known as a place of refuge. Everything written about you is great. That's what Steve Crown wrote in this beautiful hymn. And I want us to start this morning, even as we reflect on Psalm 48, to ignite our faith this morning. I want you never to forget how great God is. You know, Paul wrote to the Ephesians, said in chapter 3, oh, that you, along with all the Lord's people, will receive the insight, the grace to understand how wide and long and high and deep is the love of God. And I'm praying this morning that you also will receive the grace to understand anew how great your God is. How great your God is. So much so that wherever He resides, wherever He lives, is known as a place of refuge. Please, at this point, the Holy Spirit says to you, understand anew, appreciate anew the greatness of God. You cannot
you cannot fully comprehend it. You cannot fully comprehend it. The dimensions of his greatness cannot be measured, and he's so great that whatever the trouble you are facing, whatever the challenge before you, whatever the pressure you are bearing, whatever however dark the cloud is that hangs over you, is so great that it can indeed be to you a place of refuge.

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And so I ask you again this Monday morning, motivated by Faith Monday on Gospel Verse Radio, what is it about Zion? What is it about the place where God resides? What is it about the place where God reigns? What is it about the place where God is King? Psalm 48 says to us that in that place, God is exalted as the greatest. God is greatly to be praised. In that place, God is known as a place of refuge. And that is the reason why we play that song, "Everything Written About You is Great." And I pray that the Lord will indeed increase your faith this morning to see how truly great God is. You can never fully comprehend His greatness on this side of eternity. You cannot measure the dimensions of His greatness. But I do pray that the Lord will reveal to you that you can't do that. You know, that revelation itself will ignite your faith to realize that you cannot know, to realize that you cannot fully know how great God is. Must truly should, I suppose, should make you trust in Him even more. And I also pray that today the Lord will have revealed to you His greatness, will then make you run to Him as a place of refuge. That's why we go to the next part of this wonderful psalm. "For behold, the kings assembled, they passed by together, they saw it, and so they marveled." What did they see? The kings of the world, when they assembled, all the powers of this world, when they assembled and passed by together. You know that it is one thing for a king, a powerful king, to pass by you, to look at you, to look at Zion. You know, that's one thing. Think of the most powerful person in the world today, the most powerful king. It's one thing for that person to look at you, to pass by and look at you, he or that institution without that power and looking at you. It's another thing for all the kings of the world to assemble together, to assemble and to pass by together. It is one thing for just one powerful person to be against you. It is another thing for all the powers of this world to be against you. And this is what the psalmist wrote by the power of the Holy Spirit in Psalm 48. He said, of Zion, "For behold, the kings assembled, they passed by together." All the kings of the world, they assembled. It wasn't just one of them. All the kings, they assembled and passed by together. They saw Zion. And what did they, and how did they react upon seeing Zion? They marveled. They marveled. The marvel. I do pray that the Lord will so bless you, and the Lord will so intervene in your affairs today, this week, that all the parts of this world, all and sundry, will look at you and marvel. They will marvel. Why? Why would they marvel? Because they will see the Lord in you. They will see the Lord in you. And I pray that the Lord will so deal with you, will so bless you, it will so bless you that people will come to you and say, "Indeed, the Lord is in you. Indeed, the Lord is in you. Indeed, the Lord is in you." And say, "The Lord you serve, indeed, He is God. For behold, the kings assembled, they passed by together. They saw it. They saw Zion. So they marveled. They saw the glory of God. They saw the glory of God. They saw the glory of God in Zion. May the glory of God be made manifest to all in your life in the name of Jesus. May all and sundry look at you and see the glory of God. One of my favorite prayers when I pray is to say to God, I say, "Lord, grace and glory come from you. Please shower them. Shower them on me." And of course, that's not an original thought, you know. It's from that hymn. From that hymn, "Pleasant Are Your Courts Above." If you know that song, we often sing it in at funerals, but it's basically a song to celebrate the goodness of God and the goodness of His presence, the goodness of tabernacling, you know, within, if I may use that expression. So I always pray, I say, "Lord, grace and glory come from you. Please shower them in abundance on me." And I suspect that when the psalmist wrote this, this is what he had in mind. He said, when the kings of the world assembled and they passed by together, they passed by Zion, they saw it, and so they marveled.
They marveled. Why? They marveled at the grace that the Lord has deposited upon Zion. They marveled at the glory with which the Lord has crowned Zion. May the Lord shower his grace and glory upon you, so much so that all and sundry who look at you, who come across you, they will marvel and they will say, indeed the Lord is in you. Indeed the Lord is in you. Indeed the Lord is with you. May that be the testimony of all and sundry in the name of Jesus. And they did not just marvel. He says they were troubled and they hastened away. They were troubled and they hastened away. They were troubled and they hastened away. May that be your lots this week, this day, in the name of Jesus. That when the enemy comes as a flood, the Lord will raise a standard against them. They will be troubled. They will hasten away. This is the joy. This is the glory. This is the blessing of the one in whom the Lord is King. This is the blessing of the glory of the Zion of God. And so I urge you this morning that you make sure that the King on the throne of your heart is the great Jehovah. That the King on the throne of your heart is the great Jehovah. Because when God is King in your heart, then you are the city of God. When indeed you are the city of God, when God is King in your life, in all your affairs, in your heart, then you are the city of God. And in that city, it will be known as a place of refuge. God is known in the palaces of Zion as the place of refuge. God is known in our palaces as a place of refuge. If the Lord is indeed the King of your city, then it will be to you a place of refuge. Whatever you go to, whatever you take to him, whatever troubles you take to him, whatever fears you take to him, whatever pressure you take to him, whatever dark cloud you commit into his hands, you will find that he will save you. He will be to you a place of refuge. And everyone who sees you will say, wow, what a glorious city. May that be your portion in Jesus' name. That everyone who sees you will say, what a glorious city. Beautiful in elevation. They will see the place the Lord has placed you. They say, oh, beautiful in elevation. The joy of the whole heart. You will be the joy of all and sundry around you. When enemies pass by together, when those who oppose you pass by together. And who are these people? Satan and his hosts and his demons. And the world and the flesh and sin and Satan, everything that opposes you, when they pass by together, they will marvel. They will marvel because they will not see you, but they will see the glory of God. That's my prayer for you this Monday morning, motivated by Faith Money, that all who see you will see not just you, they will see the glory of God and they will marvel. And if they have come with any evil intention, they will be troubled, they will hasten away. Fear took hold of them there, and pain as of a woman in bath pangs, as when you break the ships of Tarshish with an east wind. Lord, I pray in the name of Jesus this morning that for every member of this community, for everyone listening to this, everyone who has enthroned you as the King in their heart, I pray that you will be to us a place of refuge. We cast all our cares and burdens and challenges up to you. You have said to us, cast your cares upon him, for he cares for you. We cast all our cares upon you because we know you care, because we know that you have always been to Zion a place of refuge. You are known in the palaces of Zion as a place of refuge. Lord, we are your Zion because you rule in our hearts. Please be our place of refuge today in the name of Jesus. Whatever fears we may have, whatever trouble, Father, we pray that with your mighty hand and your outstretched arm, you will ward them away in the name of Jesus. Father, I pray that you will shower your grace and glory upon us, so much so that all who see us will marvel. They will marvel at your grace, at the abundance of your grace in our lives. They will marvel at the effulgence brightness of your glory in our lives in the name of Jesus. And if anyone come to us with any evil intention, Father, I pray that they will be troubled and they will hasten away in the name of Jesus. Fear will take hold of them in the name of Jesus. Fear will take hold of them, and pain as of a woman in bath pangs, as of when you break the ships of Tarshish with an east wind, in the name of Jesus. Father, please mark all of us with the blood of Jesus, so much so that all who come to trouble us, any affliction of life that comes to trouble us, any dark powers, any
powers of the devil that attempt to trouble us, we hear your rebuke and tremble. We hear you say, touch not my anointed and do my prophets no harm. In Jesus' name, amen, amen, amen. For behold, the kings assembled, they passed by together, they saw Zion, and so they marveled. So shall it be with you. People shall see you and marvel at the greatness of God in your life. They were troubled, they hastened away, fear took hold of them there. And may the Lord rebuke all the evil and adverse circumstance of life threatening us, threatening you today, in the name of Jesus. Glorious things of thee are spoken, Zion city of our God. And I do pray, as I prayed at the beginning of this program, that the Lord will give you the grace to understand, to appreciate anew all the glorious things spoken about you, O Zion, O Zion of God.

glorious things of thee has spoken, Zion, city of our God. He whose word cannot be broken, formed thee for his own abode. Amen. On the rock of ages founded, what can shake thy sure repose? With salvation's walls surrounded, thou mayest smile at all thy foes. Amen. Hallelujah. See the streams of living waters springing from eternal love. Well supply thy sons and daughters, and all fear of want remove. Who can faint why such a river ever flows their thirst to assuage? Grace which like the Lord the giver never fails from age to age. Savior, sins of Zion city, I through grace a member am. Let the world deride or pity, I will glory in thy name. Fading is the worldling's pleasures, all his boasted pomp and show. But solid joys and lasting treasures none but Zion's children know.

0: I know, yes, indeed. Solid joys and lasting treasures, none but Zion's children know. And I do pray that this morning you will receive the grace to understand that through grace you are a member of the city of Zion. And listen again to the wonderful things said of that city. By the grace given by our Lord and Savior Jesus Christ, the grace that comes from placing your faith in our Lord and Savior Jesus Christ, from the faith, the grace you receive by confessing God as the God of all flesh and by accepting Jesus Christ as your Lord and Savior, that grace, if you have received that grace, you are a member of the city of Zion. And listen to what has been said, the glorious things, listen to those glorious things said of that wonderful city. Great is the Lord and greatly to be praised in the city of our God, in his holy mountain, beautiful in elevation. The joy of the whole earth is Mount Zion, on the sides of the north, the city of the King. Beautiful in elevation, the city of the great King. The city of the great King, beautiful in elevation, the joy of the whole earth. I pray that the Lord will place you in such a very beautiful place. I pray, listen again, that the Lord will open your eyes to see the beautiful place in which he has placed you, because he has done it. What did the apostle write to the Ephesians? He said, we are now seated with him in the heavenly places. We are seated with him in the heavenly places, beautiful in elevation, the joy of the whole earth. And I pray that from you, many people in the world will receive joy in the name of Jesus. That the Lord will grant you grace and glory and blessings, that you will be the source of grace and glory and blessing to many in the world. Beautiful in elevation, the joy of the whole earth is Mount Zion, on the side of the north, the seat of the great King. God is in our palaces. He is known as our refuge. I pray in the name of Jesus that you will have the grace to understand how blessed you are, how beautifully elevated you are, how much grace and glory has been deposited in you, and how great your God is. Your God who lives in you, who lives in Zion City. That is his habitation. Zion is his habitation, and by grace you are a member of Zion City. I pray that you will see the greatness of your God, the power of your God. You will see him as one who is greater than the greatest, more powerful than the most powerful, mightier than the mightiest, and you will run to him as your place of refuge. The Bible says to us that the name of the Lord is a strong tower. The righteous run into it, and what they are safe. God is known in our palaces as a place of refuge. May you know him again today as your place of refuge. May you find refuge in him. May you find succor in him. For behold, the kings assembled, they passed by together, they saw it, and so they marveled. They saw it. They saw Zion and they marveled. You are a member of Zion City through the grace of our Lord and Savior Jesus Christ. I pray that the Lord will deal with you so beautifully, so wonderfully, that all will see you will marvel in the name of Jesus. The Lord will become so real to you, so that all will see you will marvel in the name of Jesus. He will prove himself so real to you that all who attempt to trouble you, all who attempt to assault you, all who attempt to assail you, whether it be the devil, whether it be his agents, whether it be the wicked men and women, whether it be sin, whether it be your flesh, they will be troubled and they will hasten away. Fear will take hold of them. They will hear the rebuke of our Lord saying to them, touch not my anointed, and do my prophets no harm. 8. As we have heard, so we have seen in the city of the Lord of hosts, in the city of our God. God will establish it forever. May you be established by the Lord in the name of Jesus. I pray that you will experience anew how real God truly is in the lives of those who are members of the city of Zion, in the name of Jesus. Amen. This song is My God is Real by Mahalia Jackson, and I always love to reflect on this. My God is real. There are some things I may not know.
1: I may not know.
0: There are some places I can't go.

0: that God is real.
1: That God is real.
0: For I can feel him.
1: For I can feel
0: deep in my soul.
1: Him in my soul.
0: Yes, God is real.
1: Yes, God is real.
0: He's real in my soul.
1: Oh, he's real in my soul.
0: Yes, God is real.
1: Yes, God is real.
0: For he has washed and made me whole.
1: For he has washed and made me whole.
0: Amen. His love for me. Just like pure gold. Amen.
1: It's just like pure gold.
0: Yes.

0: Yes, God is real, for he has washed and made me whole.
1: And made me whole.
0: His love for me is just like pure gold. Amen.

0: 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God bless you.
1: And yes, indeed, God bless you. Thank you for joining us this morning on Gospel Best Radio. It's motivated by Faith Monday. This is the how when the Holy Spirit says to me and to you, have faith in God. And this morning, the Holy Spirit is saying to you and to me, do you not know but that through faith you are a member of the city of Zion? Do you not know that through faith you are a member of the city of Zion? And will you forget the glorious things that are spoken of Zion, the city of our God? Will you forget the glorious things that are spoken of Zion, the city of our God? Spoken by who? Spoken by him whose word cannot be broken. These things were not spoken by some random person, not by some prophet, not by any human person. They were spoken by he whose word cannot be broken, the one who is not man, who cannot lie, the one who is not man, who cannot lie, who is not son of man, who will repent of what he has said. He's not going to repent of what he has said. If your traitorous heart is telling you this morning, making you doubt and saying, will God do what he has said, or can God do what he has said? Oh, perish the thought. Oh, perish the thought. He whose word cannot be broken formed thee for his own abode. I pray that your heart will be the place where God reigns, where he lives, where he rules. I mean, take it to the bank there, pilgrim. If your heart, your life is the place where God lives, where God rules, where he reigns, then you are Zion, the city of God. And you know what? It will be to you a place of refuge, as the Holy Spirit reminds us from Psalm 48 this morning. And this hymn writer from the hymn Glorious Things of There Spoken, John Newton, writing and saying, you are founded on the rock of ages. What can shake thy sure repose? On the rock of ages founded, what can shake thy sure repose? Can we reflect on that, please? If the Lord is the king in your city, if by faith in Christ, through the grace of our Lord and Savior Jesus Christ, you are a member of that city, if glorious things have been spoken of you by he whose word cannot be broken, please humor me and supply the answer to this. What can shake thy sure repose? You are the city of Zion, founded on the rock of ages. What can shake your sure repose? What can shake your rest? What can shake you from where God has planted you? What can shake it? What can shake you? What can make impossible what God has called possible? What can frustrate the plans of God for your life? What? Let us reflect on it. What can shake that sure repose? With salvation's wall surrounded, thou mayest smile at all thy foes. That's what John Newton wrote in the first end of this hymn. You are surrounded by the walls of salvation, so you may smile at all your foes. That's what he says. It is not that the foes will not come. It is not that they will not gather, but it will not be for you. It will not be for you. The weapons fashioned against you shall not prosper. The weapons fashioned against you shall not prosper. With salvation's walls surrounded, you are surrounded by the walls of salvation. Thou mayest smile at all thy foes. Is it sickness? Smile at it, because the Lord will rebuke it in the name of Jesus. Is it want? Oh, smile at it, because the Lord, he can supply all your needs according to his riches in glory. He brought water out of the rock. The Lord will supply for you all that you need in the name of Jesus. Is it guilt? Is it the guilt of sin? Smile at it. Why? Because the blood of Jesus is still flowing at Calvary, and it is powerful as ever. Is it sadness or grief? Oh, the Lord will take your garment of mourning. He will give you a garment of praise. He has done it before. He will do it again. Is it fear of one thing or the other? The Lord, he will take away your fears. Do not be afraid. He has said, I will help you. I will help you. You are founded on the rock of ages. What can shake thy sure repose? With salvation's wall surrounded, thou mayest smile at all thy foes. Smile, smile there, member of the city of Zion. Smile, smile The Lord is in you. Smile. The Lord is your place of refuge. Smile. You are beautifully elevated. You are seated in the highest place with Jesus Christ himself. When the kings of the earth, when they assemble and pass by together, they will see you and they will marvel. They will marvel at the grace and glory that the Lord has deposited in you. And if they come with any evil intention, they will be troubled by the Lord himself. The Lord will trouble them. They will hasten away. Fear will take hold of them. Fear will take hold of them there. And so the sons of Korah, in writing this Psalm 48, they reflected even more on the greatness and the glory of that city where the Lord is king, that city which by grace you are a member of. They said from verse 9, "We have thought, O God, on your loving kindness in the midst of your temple. According to your name, O God, so is your praise to the ends of the earth. Your right hand is full of righteousness. Let Mount Zion rejoice. Let the daughters of Judah be glad because of your judgment." And I call on you this morning. Indeed, the Holy Spirit calls on you this morning. As a member of Zion City, rejoice, be glad. Rejoice, be glad. Why? Because according to his name, so is his praise to the ends of the earth. All those who look to him, they always burst out in songs of praise. All those who look up to him, they always burst out into songs of praise. Is that not the reason why over and over the psalmist wrote, saying what? Saying, "Blessed is he who trusts in you." Look at Psalm 84. Look at many of the psalms. You hear the psalmist writing and saying, "O Lord God of hosts, blessed is the man who trusts in you. Blessed is the man who trusts in you." And I pray that you yourself will find him as the source of your joy in the name of Jesus. Remember, you know that song, "In your presence there is fullness of joy. At your right hand there are pleasures forevermore."

I know, yes indeed. I know, yes indeed. The Sons of Korah wrote in Psalm 148, "Let Mount Zion rejoice, let the daughters of Judah be glad because of your judgment." Again, I implore you by the power of the Holy Spirit, let your heart be the place where God rules, where He reigns. If your heart and your life is the place where God rules and where God reigns, you know what? Then you are a member of the city of Zion. And glorious things have been spoken about you. Glorious things have been spoken about you. Those in whose heart He reigns and rules, those who are members of the city of Zion, they know God as great and they praise Him greatly. Those who know Him, the kings of the earth, they see them and they marvel. The people of the earth, they look at them, they marvel. They marvel at how beautifully elevated they are. They have been elevated to the highest place, seated in the heavenly places with the Lord God Almighty. Those who are members of the city of Zion, they know God as a place of refuge. And I pray that you will know Him as a place of refuge in the name of Jesus. Those who are members of the city of Zion, when the enemy comes against them, the Lord raises a standard against him. The enemy is troubled and he hastens away, and so shall it be with you in the name of Jesus. And then they discover that at His right hand there are pleasures evermore, in His presence there is fullness of joy. And so the sons of Korah wrote, saying, "Let Mount Zion rejoice." This is a call to you, a call to rejoice. Is that not what the apostle wrote, Romans 14:17? The kingdom of God is about what? Righteousness, peace, and joy in the Holy Spirit. And I pray that today the Lord will open your eyes. The Lord will take away everything that troubles you. And if He wants that trouble to continue even for a bit longer, I pray, even in the midst of it, even in the midst of your challenges, you will see the greatness of God. Nothing you are passing through will blind your eyes from seeing the greatness of God, for seeing the goodness of God, and nothing will rob you of the joy that is the lot of the people, the members of the city of Zion, in Jesus' name. And so we come to the concluding part of this beautiful Psalm 48. The sons of Korah wrote, saying, "Walk about Zion and go all around her. Count her towers, mark well her bulwarks. Consider her palaces, that you may tell it to the generation following. For this God, our God forever and ever, He will be our guide, even to death." What robust faith, what confidence. But the sons of Korah who wrote this for your benefit and for mine, they say, look, are you talking about that person who is a member of the city of Zion? Then look, don't worry, you walk about her, go all around, count her towers, and say this. If somebody says to you, tell it to the generation following, that person is telling you that's something you can take to the bank. That's something that will never fail. That's somebody who is so confident. Who is so confident of what he or she is saying. If somebody is so confident of what he's saying, what he believes in, he will say to you, you know what? Go and write it down. That's what he's saying. Mark well our words. Go and write it down. Go and tell it to the generation following. You know what? This God, He will be our God forever and ever. I, the Lord, I do not change. He will never change. He will continue to be the greatest. He will continue to be the mightiest. He will continue to be the most powerful. He will continue to be good. He will continue to be kind. He will continue to be faithful. Go and tell it to the generation following. Go and tell it to all and sundry. Go and proclaim Him. You see, there's something, there's some things that if you were asked to proclaim it, you would be very reluctant. You could be very reluctant to say, because you're not sure. What if what I'm saying is not true? What if it fails? For especially if you are asked to recommend somebody or to recommend somebody or to speak on somebody's good virtues, you say, well, I'd love to do it because I believe, but look, I hope you're not going to disappoint me. You know, that's what you're going to say. Look, I've been asked to write a recommendation for you. I've been asked to speak about you here and there, but I hope you're not going to disappoint me. Please do not disappoint me. That consideration does not come in when you're talking about God. You go and tell it to the generation following that this our God, He will be our God forever and ever. He will not change. He will always be He will not change. He will never be defeated. He will always be good.
He will always be kind. He will always be gracious. He will always be faithful. He will always be our guide. He has promised he will never fail. That's what John Newton wrote as well. He said, he whose word cannot be broken. He whose word cannot be broken. For this God, our God forever and ever, he will be our guide even unto death. And this is the part where all we have to say is amen. Amen. And amen. I'm going to play this, you know, by Let the Church Say Amen, one of the most beloved gospel renditions. Let the Church Say Amen. God has spoken. Let the Church Say Amen. He whose word cannot be broken, he has spoken glorious things about you. He has spoken glorious things about you. He has said that you are beautifully elevated. He has seated in the highest place. He has said that he will be to you a place of refuge. He has said to you that the world will marvel at the grace and glory deposited in you. He has said that he will trouble every circumstance and every evil power that attempts to trouble you. He has said that he will fill your mouth with joy. He has said that he will be your God now and forevermore. Oh, that by faith you will rise up this morning, this Monday morning, and you will say, Lord, increase my faith. You say, amen. Amen. When God has spoken, the children of God should say, amen. So let it be. Let the church, let this community, and let you now rise up and say to all the wonderful promise of God, to everything he has said this morning, say, amen. Amen. And amen.

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And it's good morning to you. Thank you very much for joining us this morning, this Monday. Thank you very much for joining us this morning, this Monday morning on Gospel Best Radio, your

This song used to be the staple for this program when we first started Gospel Best Radio, and then we would play that rendition, you know, by the Gaither Music Group. But I recently came across this by Carrie Underwood, that country music sensation from the United States, a Christian sister who readily identifies with Christ, and, you know, thumbs up to Carrie Underwood. Victory in Jesus, this beautiful, beautiful rendition of a well-loved song on Gospel Best Radio. And I think that's just the right note on which to begin Motivated by Faith Monday today on Gospel Best Radio. And today we'll be reflecting on Psalm 48, that wonderful psalm of the sons of Korah. Psalm 48, great is the Lord and greatly to be praised. After this, I'm going to read that psalm, and then we're going to meditate on it, and I'm certain that the Holy Spirit will use this song to start your day and your week on the note of absolute faith in our Lord and Savior, Jesus Christ. God bless you indeed.

Great is the Lord, and greatly to be praised in the city of our God, in his holy mountain. Beautiful in elevation, the joy of the whole earth is Mount Zion, on the sides of the north, the city of the great King. God is in our palaces, he is known as our refuge. For behold, the kings assembled, they passed by together. They saw it, and so they marveled. They were troubled, they hastened away. Fear took hold of them there, and pain, as of a woman in birth pangs, as when you break the ships of Tarshish with an east wind. As we have heard, so we have seen in the city of the Lord of hosts, in the city of our God, God will establish it forever. We have thought, O God, on your loving kindness in the midst of your temple. According to your name, O God, so is your praise to the ends of the earth. Your right hand is full of righteousness. Let Mount Zion rejoice. Let the daughters of Judah be glad because of your judgment. Walk about Zion and go all around her. Count her towers and mark well her bulwarks. Consider her palaces, that you may tell it to the generation following. For this God, our God forever and ever, he will be our guide, even to death. And glory to the Father, and to the Son, and to the Holy Spirit, as it was in the beginning, it is now, and ever shall be, world without end.

And it's good morning to you once again. It's Motivated by Faith Monday on Gospel Verse Radio. And this Monday morning, the Lord is saying to you what He says to us every Monday morning, 7 o'clock hour, have faith in God. And the question today you may ask is why? What's the reason? Why should I have faith in God this Monday morning? Because you are the Zion of God, celebrated in this Psalm 48. And what a wonderful, beautiful celebration of the joy of the joy of Zion. Beautiful in elevation. The joy of the whole earth is Mount Zion on the sides of the north, the city of our great King. If indeed you are the redeemed of the Lord, the one in whom His Spirit lives, the one in whom His Spirit resides. Oh, how beautiful. How beautiful in elevation you are. Oh, what joy you are to the whole earth. And oh, that you, like, and you, as well as all of the Lord's people, we receive grace to understand and to appreciate and to discover who you truly are in the Lord. Great is the Lord and greatly to be praised in the city of our God. And I do hope that in you, the Lord is lifted high, that in you the Lord is greatly exalted and praised. For the person who allows the Holy Spirit to live in him, who allows the Holy Spirit to reign in her, the person who presents himself or herself as the platform for the praise of God, for the honor of God, is that person in whom the Lord will delight to reside, we delight to live. You see, in Zion, God is in our palaces and is known as our refuge. And I pray this morning that you will understand your place in God. Your place in God, you will appreciate that the Holy Spirit lives in you. The Lord Himself, our Lord, when He died and He rose, He promised us before He went back to heaven, said that we ask the Father and we sent to you the Holy Spirit, and the Holy Spirit has come. The Holy Spirit has come, and to the extent that the Holy Spirit lives in you, oh, that you can rest assured that God is in your palaces, is known as a place of refuge. So I invite you this morning, I invite you by the power of the Holy Spirit, whatever your challenges this morning, whatever the scale, the magnitude of the challenges you face, of the burden you bear, of the pressure that is upon you, I hope that you remember that God is in you, and wherever God lives, wherever he is known as a place of refuge. I want you to come to the Lord this morning as your place of refuge. I want you to first appreciate Him as a great God who is greatly to be praised and who is known everywhere He reigns. Is known as a place of refuge. God is known everywhere He reigns. Is known as a place of refuge. That is why this psalmist wrote of Zion. He said, look, Zion, this is the place of God. This is the city of the great King. And in the palaces of Zion, God is known as a place of refuge. So much so that He is highly exalted, is to be greatly praised. Greatly praised is great and greatly to be praised. You are the child of God, and He has given His Holy Spirit to live in you. And I pray that you will anew this Monday morning, by faith, you will see His greatness. By faith, you will praise Him greatly. By faith, you will go to Him as your place of refuge. God is known in our palaces. God is in our palaces. He is known as a refuge. It's known as a place of refuge. Everything written about you is great. That's what Steve Crown wrote in this beautiful hymn. And I want us to start this morning, even as we reflect on Psalm 48, to ignite our faith this morning. I want you never to forget how great God is. You know, Paul wrote to the Ephesians, said in chapter 3, oh, that you, along with all the Lord's people, will receive the insight, the grace to understand how wide and long and high and deep is the love of God. And I'm praying this morning that you also will receive the grace to understand anew how great your God is. How great your God is. So much so that wherever He resides, wherever He lives, He is known as a place of refuge. Please, at this point, the Holy Spirit says to you, understand anew, appreciate anew the greatness of God. You cannot
you cannot fully comprehend it. You cannot fully comprehend it. The dimensions of his greatness cannot be measured, and he's so great that whatever the trouble you are facing, whatever the challenge before you, whatever the pressure you are bearing, whatever however dark the cloud is that hangs over you, is so great that it can indeed be to you a place of refuge.

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And so I ask you again this Monday morning, motivated by Faith Monday on Gospelverse Radio, what is it about Zion? What is it about the place where God resides? What is it about the place where God reigns? What is it about the place where God is King? Psalm 48 says to us that in that place, God is exalted as the greatest. God is greatly to be praised. In that place, God is known as a place of refuge. And that is the reason why we play that song, "Everything Written About You is Great." And I pray that the Lord will indeed increase your faith this morning to see how truly great God is. You can never fully comprehend His greatness on this side of eternity. You cannot measure the dimensions of His greatness. But I do pray that the Lord will reveal to you that you can't do that. You know, that revelation itself will ignite your faith to realize that you cannot know, to realize that you cannot fully know how great God is, should make you trust in Him even more. And I also pray that today the Lord will have revealed to you His greatness, will then make you run to Him as a place of refuge. That's why we go to the next part of this wonderful psalm. "For behold, the kings assembled, they passed by together, they saw it, and so they marveled." What did they see? The kings of the world, when they assembled, all the powers of this world, when they assembled and passed by together. You know that it is one thing for a king, a powerful king, to pass by you, to look at you, to look at Zion. You know, that's one thing. Think of the most powerful person in the world today, the most powerful king. It's one thing for that person to look at you, to pass by and look at you, he or that institution without that power and looking at you. It's another thing for all the kings of the world to assemble and to pass by together. It is one thing for just one powerful person to be against you. It is another thing for all the powers of this world to be against you. And this is what the psalmist wrote by the power of the Holy Spirit in Psalm 48. He said, of Zion, "For behold, the kings assembled, they passed by together." All the kings of the world, they assembled. It wasn't just one of them. They assembled and passed by together. They saw Zion. And what did they? And how did they react upon seeing Zion? They marveled. They marveled. The marvel. I do pray that the Lord will so bless you, and the Lord will so intervene in your affairs today, this week, that all the powers of this world, all and sundry, will look at you and marvel. They will marvel. Why? Why would they marvel? Because they will see the Lord in you. They will see the Lord in you. And I pray that the Lord will so deal with you, will so bless you. It will so bless you that people will come to you and say, "Indeed, the Lord is in you. Indeed, the Lord is in you. Indeed, the Lord is in you." And say, "The Lord you serve, indeed, He is God. For behold, the kings assembled, they passed by together. They saw it. They saw Zion. So they marveled. They saw the glory of God. They saw the glory of God. They saw the glory of God in Zion. May the glory of God be made manifest to all in your life in the name of Jesus. May all and sundry look at you and see the glory of God. One of my favorite prayers when I pray is to say to God, I say, "Lord, grace and glory come from you. Please shower them on me." And of course, that's not an original thought, you know. It's from that hymn. From that hymn, "Pleasant Are Your Courts Above." If you know that song, we often sing it at funerals, but it's basically a song to celebrate the goodness of God and the goodness of His presence, the goodness of tabernacling, you know, within, if I may use that expression. So I always pray, I say, "Lord, grace and glory come from you. Please shower them in abundance on me." And I suspect that when the psalmist wrote it, this is what he had in mind. He said, when the kings of the world assembled and they passed by together, they passed by Zion, they saw it, and so they marveled.
They marveled. Why? They marveled at the grace that the Lord has deposited upon Zion. They marveled at the glory with which the Lord has crowned Zion. May the Lord shower his grace and glory upon you, so much so that all and sundry will look at you, who come across you, they will marvel and they will say, indeed the Lord is in you, indeed the Lord is in you, indeed the Lord is with you. May that be the testimony of all and sundry in the name of Jesus. And they did not just marvel. It says they were troubled and they hastened away. They were troubled and they hastened away. They were troubled and they hastened away. May that be your lots this week, this day, in the name of Jesus. That when the enemy comes as a flood, the Lord will raise a standard against them. They will be troubled. They will hasten the way. This is the joy. This is the glory. This is the blessing of the one in whom the Lord is King. This is the blessing of the glory of the Zion of God. And so I urge you this morning that you make sure that the King on the throne of your heart is the great Jehovah. That the King on the throne of your heart is the great Jehovah. Because when God is King in your heart, then you are the city of God. When indeed you are the city of God, when God is King in your life, in all your affairs, in your heart, then you are the city of God. And in that city, it will be known as a place of refuge. God is known in the palaces of Zion as the place of refuge. God is known in our palaces as a place of refuge. If the Lord is indeed the King of your city, then it will be to you a place of refuge. Whatever you go to, whatever you take to him, whatever troubles you take to him, whatever fears you take to him, whatever pressure you take to him, whatever dark cloud you commit into his hands, you will find that he will save you. It will be to you a place of refuge. And everyone who sees you will say, wow, what a glorious city. May that be your portion in Jesus' name. That everyone who sees you will say, what a glorious city, beautiful in elevation. They will see the place the Lord has placed you. They say, oh, beautiful in elevation, the joy of the whole earth. You'll be the joy of all and sundry around you. When enemies pass by together, when those who oppose you pass by together, and who are these people? Satan and his hosts and his demons and the world and the flesh and sin and Satan, everything that opposes you, when they pass by together, they will marvel. They will marvel because they will not see you, but they will see the glory of God. That's my prayer for you this Monday morning on Motivated by Faith Monday, that all who see you will see not just you, they will see the glory of God and they will marvel. And if they have come with any evil intention, they will be troubled, they will hasten away. Fear took hold of them there, and pain as of a woman in birth pangs, as when you break the ships of Tarshish with an east wind. Lord, I pray in the name of Jesus this morning that for every member of this community, for everyone listening to this, everyone who has enthroned you as the King in their heart, I pray that you will be to us a place of refuge. We cast all our cares and burdens and challenges up to you. You have said to us, cast your cares upon him, for he cares for you. We cast all our cares upon you because we know you care, because we know that you have always been to Zion a place of refuge. You are known in the palaces of Zion as a place of refuge. Lord, we are your Zion because you rule in our hearts. Please be our place of refuge today in the name of Jesus. Whatever fears we may have, whatever trouble, Father, we pray that with your mighty hand and your outstretched arm, you will ward them away in the name of Jesus. Father, I pray that you will shower your grace and glory upon us, so much so that all who see us will marvel. They will marvel at your grace, at the abundance of your grace in our lives. They will marvel at the effulgence brightness of your glory in our lives in the name of Jesus. And if anyone come to us with any evil intention, Father, I pray they will be troubled and they will hasten away in the name of Jesus. Fear will take hold of them in the name of Jesus. Fear will take hold of them, and pain as of a woman in birth pangs, as of when you break the ships of Tarshish with an east wind, in the name of Jesus. Father, please mark all of us with the blood of Jesus, so much so that all who come to trouble us, any affliction of life that comes to trouble us, any dark powers, any
powers of the devil that attempt to trouble us, we hear your rebuke and tremble. We hear you say, touch not my anointed and do my prophets no harm. In Jesus' name, amen, amen, amen. For behold, the kings assembled, they passed by together, they saw Zion, and so they marveled. So shall it be with you. People shall see you and marvel at the greatness of God in your life. They were troubled, they hastened away, fear took hold of them there. And may the Lord rebuke all the evil and adverse circumstances of life threatening us, threatening you today, in the name of Jesus. Glorious things of thee are spoken, Zion city of our God. And I do pray, as I prayed at the beginning of this program, that the Lord will give you the grace to understand, to appreciate anew all the glorious things spoken about you, O Zion, O Zion of God.

glorious things of thee has spoken, Zion, city of our God. He whose word cannot be broken, formed thee for his own abode. Amen. On the rock of ages founded, what can shake thy sure repose? With salvation's wall surrounded, thou mayest smile at all thy foes. Amen. Hallelujah. See the streams of living waters springing from eternal love. Well supply thy sons and daughters, and all fear of want remove. Who can faint while such a river ever flows their thirst to assuage? Grace, which like the Lord the Giver, never fails from age to age. Savior, sins of Zion City, I through grace a member am. Let the world deride or pity, I will glory in thy name. Fading is the worldling's pleasures, all his boasted pomp and show. But solid joys and lasting treasures, none but Zion's children know.

0: And yes, indeed, solid joys and lasting treasures none but Zion's children know. And I do pray that this morning you will receive the grace to understand that through grace you are a member of the city of Zion. And listen again to the wonderful things said of that city. By the grace given by our Lord and Savior Jesus Christ, the grace that comes from placing your faith in our Lord and Savior Jesus Christ, from the faith, the grace you receive by confessing God as the God of all flesh and by accepting Jesus Christ as your Lord and Savior, that grace, if you have received that grace, you are a member of the city of Zion. And listen to what has been said, the glorious things, listen to those glorious things said of that wonderful city. Great is the Lord, and greatly to be praised in the city of our God, in his holy mountain. Beautiful in elevation, the joy of the whole earth is Mount Zion, on the sides of the north, the city of the King. Beautiful in elevation, the city of the great King. The city of the great King, beautiful in elevation, the joy of the whole earth. I pray that the Lord will place you in such a very beautiful place. I pray, listen again, that the Lord will open your eyes to see the beautiful place in which he has placed you, because he has done it. What did the apostle write to the Ephesians? Say, we are now seated with him in the heavenly places. We are seated with him in the heavenly places, beautiful in elevation, the joy of the whole Lord. And I pray that from you, many people in the world will receive joy in the name of Jesus. The Lord will grant you grace and glory and blessings, that you will be the source of grace and glory and blessing to many in the world. Beautiful in elevation, the joy of the whole earth is Mount Zion, on the side of the north, the seat of the great King. God is in our palaces. He is known as our refuge. I pray in the name of Jesus that you will have the grace to understand how blessed you are, how beautifully elevated you are, how much grace and glory has been deposited in you, and how great your God is. Your God who lives in you, who lives in Zion City. That is his habitation. Zion is his habitation, and by grace you are a member of Zion City. I pray that you will see the greatness of your God, the power of your God. You will see him as one who is greater than the greatest, more powerful than the most powerful, mightier than the mightiest, and you will run to him as your place of refuge. The Bible says to us that the name of the Lord is a strong tower. The righteous run into it, and what they are safe. God is known in our palaces as a place of refuge. May you know him again today as your place of refuge. May you find refuge in him. May you find succor in him. For behold, the kings assembled, they passed by together, they saw it, and so they marveled. They saw it. They saw Zion and they marveled. You are a member of Zion City through the grace of our Lord and Savior Jesus Christ. I pray that the Lord will deal with you so beautifully, so wonderfully, that all will see you will marvel in the name of Jesus. God will become so real to you, so that all will see you will marvel in the name of Jesus. He will prove himself so real to you that all who attempt to trouble you, all who attempt to assault you, all who attempt to assail you, whether it be the devil, whether it be his agents, whether it be the wicked men and women, whether it be sin, whether it be your flesh, they will be troubled and they will hasten away. Fear will take hold of them. They will hear the rebuke of our Lord saying to them, touch not my anointed, and do my prophets no harm. 8. As we have heard, so we have seen in the city of the Lord of hosts, in the city of our God. God will establish it forever. May you be established by the Lord in the name of Jesus. I pray that you will experience anew how real God truly is in the lives of those who are members of the city of Zion, in the name of Jesus. Amen. This song is My God is Real by Mahalia Jackson, and I always love to reflect on this. My God is real. There are some things I may not know.
1: I may not know.
0: There are some places I can't go.

0: that God is real.
1: That God is real.
0: For I can feel Him.
1: For I can feel
0: deep in my soul.
1: Him in my soul.
0: Yes, God is real.
1: Yes, God is real.
0: He's real in my soul.
1: Oh, He's real in my soul.
0: Yes, God is real.
1: Yes, God is real.
0: For He has washed and
1: For
0: made me whole.
1: For He has washed and made me whole.
0: His love for me.
1: Ooh, His love for me.
0: Is just like pure gold. Amen.
1: Is just like pure gold.
0: Yes, God is
1: My
0: real.
1: My God is real.
0: For I can feel Him in my soul.

0: Yes, God is real. For he has washed and made me whole.
1: And made me whole.
0: His love for me,
1: his love for me
0: is just like pure gold. Amen.

0: 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God bless you.
1: And yes, indeed, God bless you. Thank you for joining us this morning on Gospel Best Radio. It's Motivated by Faith Monday. This is the how when the Holy Spirit says to me and to you, have faith in God. And this morning, the Holy Spirit is saying to you and to me, do you not know that through faith you are a member of the city of Zion? Do you not know that through faith you are a member of the city of Zion? And will you forget the glorious things that are spoken of Zion, the city of our God? Will you forget the glorious things that are spoken of Zion, the city of our God? Spoken by who? Spoken by Him whose word cannot be broken. These things were not spoken by some random person, not by some prophet, not by any human person. They were spoken by He whose word cannot be broken, the one who is not man, who cannot lie, who is not son of man, who will repent of what he has said. He's not going to repent of what he has said. If your traitorous heart is telling you this morning, making you doubt and saying, will God do what he has said, or can God do what he has said? Oh, perish the thought. Oh, perish the thought. He whose word cannot be broken formed thee for his own abode. I pray that your heart will be the place where God reigns, where he lives, where he rules. I mean, take it to the bank there, pilgrim. If your heart, your life is the place where God lives, where God rules, where he reigns, then you are Zion, the city of God. And you know what? It will be to you a place of refuge, as the Holy Spirit reminds us from Psalm 48 this morning. And this hymn writer from the hymn Glorious Things of Thee Are Spoken, John Newton, writing and saying, you are founded on the rock of ages. What can shake thy sure repose? On the rock of ages founded, what can shake thy sure repose? Can we reflect on that, please? If the Lord is the King in your city, if by faith in Christ, through the grace of our Lord and Savior Jesus Christ, you are a member of that city, if glorious things have been spoken of you by He whose word cannot be broken, please humor me, and supply the answer to this. What can shake thy sure repose? You are the city of Zion, founded on the rock of ages. What can shake your sure repose? What can shake your rest? What can shake you from where God has planted you? What can shake it? What can shake you? What can make impossible what God has called possible? What can frustrate the plans of God for your life? What? Let us reflect on it. What can shake that sure repose? With salvation's wall surrounded, thou mayest smile at all thy foes. That's what John Newton wrote in the first end of this hymn. You are surrounded by the walls of salvation, so you may smile at all your foes. That's what he said. It is not that the foes will not come. It is not that they will not gather, but it will not be for you. It will not be for you. The weapons fashioned against you shall not prosper. The weapons fashioned against you shall not prosper. With salvation's walls surrounded, you are surrounded by the walls of salvation. Thou mayest smile at all thy foes. Is it sickness? Smile at it, because the Lord will rebuke it in the name of Jesus. Is it want? Oh, smile at it, because the Lord, He can supply all your needs according to His riches in glory. He brought water out of the rock. The Lord will supply for you all that you need in the name of Jesus. Is it guilt? Is it the guilt of sin? Smile at it. Why? Because the blood of Jesus is still flowing at Calvary, and it is powerful as ever. Is it sadness or grief? Oh, the Lord will take your garment of mourning. He will give you a garment of praise. He has done it before. He will do it again. Is it fear of one thing or the other? The Lord, He will take away your fears. Do not be afraid. He has said, I will help you. You are founded on the rock of ages. What can shake thy sure repose? With salvation's wall surrounded, thou mayest smile at all thy foes. Smile there. Member of the city of Zion, smile The Lord is in you. Smile. The Lord is your place of refuge. Smile. You are beautifully elevated. You are seated in the highest place with Jesus Christ himself. When the kings of the earth, when they assemble and pass by together, they will see you and they will marvel. They will marvel at the grace and glory that the Lord has deposited in you. And if they come with any evil intention, they will be troubled by the Lord himself. The Lord will trouble them. They will hasten away. Fear will take hold of them. Fear will take hold of them there. And so the sons of Korah, in writing this Psalm 48, they reflected even more on the greatness and the glory of that city where the Lord is king, that city which by grace you are a member of. They said from verse 9, "We have thought, O God, on your loving kindness in the midst of your temple. According to your name, O God, so is your praise to the ends of the earth. Your right hand is full of righteousness. Let Mount Zion rejoice. Let the daughters of Judah be glad because of your judgment." And I call on you this morning. Indeed, the Holy Spirit calls on you this morning. As a member of Zion City, rejoice, be glad. Rejoice, be glad. Why? Because according to his name, so is his praise to the ends of the earth. All those who look to him, they always burst out in songs of praise. All those who look up to him, they always burst out into songs of praise. Is that not the reason why over and over the psalmist wrote, saying what? Saying, "Blessed is he who trusts in you." Look at Psalm 84. Look at many of the psalms. You hear the psalmist writing and saying, "O Lord God of hosts, blessed is the man who trusts in you. Blessed is the man who trusts in you." And I pray that you yourself will find him as the source of your joy in the name of Jesus. Remember, you know that song, "In your presence there is fullness of joy. At your right hand there are pleasures forevermore."

I know, yes indeed. I know, yes indeed. The sons of Korah wrote in Psalm 148, "Let Mount Zion rejoice, let the daughters of Judah be glad because of your judgment." Again, I implore you by the power of the Holy Spirit, let your heart be the place where God rules, where He reigns. If your heart and your life is the place where God rules and where God reigns, you know what? Then you are a member of the city of Zion. And glorious things have been spoken about you. Glorious things have been spoken about you. Those in whose heart He reigns and rules, those who are members of the city of Zion, they know God as great and they praise Him greatly. Those who know Him, the kings of the earth, they see them and they marvel. The people of the earth, they look at them, they marvel. They marvel at how beautifully elevated they are. They have been elevated to the highest place, seated in the heavenly places with the Lord God Almighty. Those who are members of the city of Zion, they know God as a place of refuge. And I pray that you will know Him as a place of refuge in the name of Jesus. Those who are members of the city of Zion, when the enemy comes against them, the Lord raises a standard against him. The enemy is troubled and he hastens away, and so shall it be with you in the name of Jesus. And then they discover that at His right hand there are pleasures evermore, in His presence there is fullness of joy. And so the sons of Korah wrote, saying, "Let Mount Zion rejoice." This is a call to you, a call to rejoice. Is that not what the apostle wrote, Romans 14:17? The kingdom of God is about what? Righteousness, peace, and joy in the Holy Spirit. And I pray that today the Lord will open your eyes. The Lord will take away everything that troubles you. And if He wants that trouble to continue even for a bit longer, I pray, even in the midst of it, even in the midst of your challenges, you will see the greatness of God. Nothing you are passing through will blind your eyes from seeing the greatness of God, for seeing the goodness of God, and nothing will rob you of the joy that is the lot of the people, the members of the city of Zion, in Jesus' name. And so we come to the concluding part of this beautiful Psalm 48. The sons of Korah wrote, saying, "Walk about Zion and go all around her. Count her towers, mark well her bulwarks. Consider her palaces, that you may tell it to the generation following. For this God, our God forever and ever, He will be our guide, even to death." What robust faith, what confidence. But the sons of Korah who wrote this for your benefit and for mine, they say, look, are you talking about that person who is a member of the city of Zion? Then look, don't worry, you walk about her, go all around, count her towers, and say this. If somebody says to you, tell it to the generation following, that person is telling you that that's something you can take to the bank. That's something that will never fail. That's somebody who is so confident. Who is so confident of what he or she is saying? If somebody is confident, who is so confident of what he or she is saying? If somebody is so confident of what he's saying, what he believes in.

tell it to all and sundry. Go and proclaim him. You see, there's something, there's some things that if you were asked to proclaim it, you would be very reluctant. You could be very reluctant to say because you're not sure. What if what I'm saying is not true? What if it fails? For especially if you are asked to recommend somebody or to recommend somebody or to speak on somebody's good virtues, you say, well, I love to do it because I believe, but look, I hope you're not going to disappoint me. You know, that's what you're going to say. Look, I've been asked to write a recommendation for you. I've been asked to speak about you here and there, but I hope you're not going to disappoint me. Please do not disappoint me. That consideration does not come in when you're talking about God. You go and tell it to the generation following that this our God, he will be our God forever and ever. It will not change. It will always be it will not change. It will never be defeated. He will always be good. He will always be kind. He will always be gracious. He will always be faithful. He will always be our guide. He has promised he will never fail. That's what John Newton wrote as well. He said, he whose word cannot be broken. He whose word cannot be broken. For this God, our God forever and ever, he will be our guide even unto death. And this is the part where all we have to say is amen. Amen. And amen. I'm going to play this, you know, by Let the Church Say Amen, one of the most beloved gospel renditions. Let the Church Say Amen. God has spoken. Let the Church Say Amen. He whose word cannot be broken, he has spoken glorious things about you. He has spoken glorious things about you. He has said that you are beautifully elevated. He has seated in the highest place. He has said that he will be to you a place of refuge. He has said to you that the world will marvel at the grace and glory deposited in you. He has said that he will trouble every circumstance and every evil power that attempts to trouble you. He has said that he will fill your mouth with joy. He has said that he will be your God now and forevermore. Oh, that by faith you will rise up this morning, this Monday morning, and you will say, Lord, increase my faith. You say, amen. Amen. When God has spoken, the children of God should say, amen. So let it be. Let the church, let this community, and let you now rise up and say to all the wonderful promise of God, to everything he has said this morning, say, amen. Amen. And amen.

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And it's good morning to you. Thank you very much for joining us this morning, this Monday morning on Gospel Best Radio, your community Christian internet talk radio with a mission to engage contemporary culture with the mind of Christ. It's Monday morning, the 7 o'clock hour, time for Motivated by Faith Monday on Gospel Best Radio. This is the hour when the Lord calls out to you, when the Lord says to you what he said to his disciples during his earthly ministry. The Holy Spirit says to you, have faith in God. I want to begin this morning by reminding you that there is victory in Jesus. This song used to be the staple for this program when we first started Gospel Best Radio, and then we would play that rendition, you know, by the Gator Music Group. But I recently came across this by Carrie Underwood, that country music sensation from the United States, a Christian sister who readily identifies with Christ, and, you know, thumbs up to Carrie Underwood. Victory in Jesus, this beautiful, beautiful rendition of a well-loved song on Gospel Best Radio. And I think that's just the right note on which to begin Motivated by Faith Monday today on Gospel Best Radio. And today we'll be reflecting on Psalm 48, that wonderful psalm of the sons of Korah. Psalm 48, great is the Lord and greatly to be praised. After this, I'm going to read that psalm, and then we're going to meditate on it, and I'm certain that the Holy Spirit will use this song to start your day and your week on the note of absolute faith in our Lord and Savior Jesus Christ. God bless you indeed.

Great is the Lord and greatly to be praised in the city of our God, in his holy mountain. Beautiful in elevation, the joy of the whole earth is Mount Zion on the sides of the north, the city of the great King. God is in our palaces, he is known as our refuge. For behold, the kings assembled, they passed by together. They saw it, and so they marveled. They were troubled, they hastened away. Fear took hold of them there, and pain, as of a woman in birth pangs, as when you break the ships of Tarshish with an east wind. As we have heard, so we have seen in the city of the Lord of hosts, in the city of our God, God will establish it forever. We have thought, O God, on your loving kindness in the midst of your temple. According to your name, O God, so is your praise to the ends of the earth. Your right hand is full of righteousness. Let Mount Zion rejoice. Let the daughters of Judah be glad because of your judgment. Walk about Zion and go all around her. Count our towers and mark well our bulwarks. Consider our palaces, that you may tell it to the generation following. For this God, our God forever and ever, he will be our guide, even to death. And glory to the Father, and to the Son, and to the Holy Spirit, as it was in the beginning, it is now, and ever shall be, world without end.

And it's good morning to you once again. It's Motivated by Faith Monday on Gospel Verse Radio. And this Monday morning, the Lord is saying to you what He says to us every Monday morning, 7 o'clock hour, have faith in God. And the question today you may ask is why? Why should I have faith in God this Monday morning? Because you are the Zion of God, celebrated in this Psalm 48. And what a wonderful, beautiful celebration of the joy of Zion. Beautiful in elevation, the joy of the whole earth is Mount Zion on the sides of the north, the city of our great King. If indeed you are the redeemed of the Lord, the one in whom His Spirit lives, the one in whom His Spirit resides, oh, how beautiful in elevation you are. Oh, what joy you are to the whole earth. And oh, that you, like, and you, as well as all of the Lord's people, we receive grace to understand and to appreciate and to discover who you truly are in the Lord. Great is the Lord and greatly to be praised in the city of our God. And I do hope that in you the Lord is lifted high, that in you the Lord is greatly exalted and praised. For the person who allows the Holy Spirit to live in him, who allows the Holy Spirit to reign in her, the person who presents himself or herself as the platform for the praise of God, for the honor of God, is that person in whom the Lord will delight to reside, we delight to live. You see, in Zion, God is in our palaces and is known as our refuge. And I pray this morning that you will understand your place in God. Your place in God, you will appreciate that the Holy Spirit lives in you. The Lord Himself, our Lord, when He died and He rose, He promised us before He went back to heaven, said, I will ask the Father and He will send to you the Holy Spirit. And the Holy Spirit has come. The Holy Spirit has come. And to the extent that the Holy Spirit lives in you, oh, that you can rest assured that God is in your palaces, is known as a place of refuge. So I invite you this morning, I invite you by the power of the Holy Spirit, whatever your challenges this morning, whatever the scale, the magnitude of the challenges you face, of the burden you bear, of the pressure that is upon you, I hope that you remember that God is in you. And wherever God lives, wherever he is known as a place of refuge. I want you to come to the Lord this morning as your place of refuge. I want you to first appreciate Him as a great God who is greatly to be praised and who is known everywhere He reigns. Is known as a place of refuge. God is known everywhere He reigns. Is known as a place of refuge. That is why this psalmist wrote of Zion. He said, look, Zion, this is the place of God. This is the city of the great King. And in the palaces of Zion, God is known as a place of refuge. So much so that He is highly exalted, is to be greatly praised. Greatly praised is great and greatly to be praised. You are the child of God, and He has given His Holy Spirit to live in you. And I pray that you will anew this Monday morning by faith. You will see His greatness by faith. You will praise Him greatly by faith. You will go to Him as your place of refuge. God is known in our palaces. God is in our palaces. He is known as a refuge. It's known as a place of refuge. Everything written about you is great. That's what Steve Crown wrote in this beautiful hymn. And I want us to start this morning, even as we reflect on Psalm 48, to ignite our faith this morning. I want you never to forget how great God is. You know, Paul wrote to the Ephesians, said in chapter 3, oh, that you, along with all the Lord's people, will receive the insight, the grace to understand how wide and long and high and deep is the love of God. And I'm praying this morning that you also will receive the grace to understand anew how great your God is. How great your God is. So much so that wherever He resides, wherever He lives, is known as a place of refuge. Please, at this point, the Holy Spirit says to you, understand anew, appreciate anew the greatness of God. You cannot
you cannot fully comprehend it. You cannot fully comprehend it. The dimensions of his greatness cannot be measured, and he's so great that whatever the trouble you are facing, whatever the challenge before you, whatever the pressure you are bearing, whatever however dark the cloud is that hangs over you, is so great that it can indeed be to you a place of refuge.

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And so I ask you again this Monday morning, motivated by Faith Monday on Gospel Best Radio, what is it about Zion? What is it about the place where God resides? What is it about the place where God reigns? What is it about the place where God is King? Psalm 48 says to us that in that place, God is exalted as the greatest. God is greatly to be praised. In that place, God is known as a place of refuge. And that is the reason why we play that song, "Everything Written About You is Great." And I pray that the Lord will indeed increase your faith this morning to see how truly great God is. You can never fully comprehend His greatness on this side of eternity. You cannot measure the dimensions of His greatness. But I do pray that the Lord will reveal to you that you can't do that. You know, that itself, that revelation itself will ignite your faith to realize that you cannot know, to realize that you cannot fully know how great God is. Must truly, should, I suppose, should make you trust in Him even more. And I also pray that today the Lord will even reveal to you His greatness, will then make you run to Him as a place of refuge. That's why we go to the next part of this wonderful psalm. "For behold, the kings assembled, they passed by together, they saw it, and so they marveled." What did they see? The kings of the world, when they assembled, all the powers of this world, when they assembled and passed by together. You know that it is one thing for a king, a powerful king, to pass by you, to look at you, to look at Zion. You know, that's one thing. Think of the most powerful person in the world today, the most powerful king. It's one thing for that person to look at you, to pass by and look at you, he or that institution without that power and looking at you. It's another thing for all the kings of the world to assemble and to pass by together. It is one thing for just one powerful person to be against you. It is another thing for all the powers of this world to be against you. And this is what the psalmist wrote by the power of the Holy Spirit in Psalm 48. He said, of Zion, "For behold, the kings assembled, they passed by together." All the kings of the world, they assembled. It wasn't just one of them. All they assembled and passed by together. They saw Zion. And what did they? And how did they react upon seeing Zion? They marveled. They marveled. The marvel. I do pray that the Lord will so bless you, and the Lord will so intervene in your affairs today, this week, that all the powers of this world, all and sundry, will look at you and marvel. They will marvel. Why? Why would they marvel? Because they will see the Lord in you. They will see the Lord in you. And I pray that the Lord will so deal with you, will so bless you. He will so bless you that people will come to you and say, "Indeed, the Lord is in you. Indeed, the Lord is in you. Indeed, the Lord is in you." And say, "The Lord you serve, indeed, He is God. For behold, the kings assembled, they passed by together. They saw it. They saw Zion. So they marveled. They saw the glory of God. They saw the glory of God. They saw the glory of God in Zion." May the glory of God be made manifest to all in your life in the name of Jesus. May all and sundry look at you and see the glory of God. One of my favorite prayers when I pray is to say to God, I say, "Lord, grace and glory come from you. Please shower them. Shower them on me." And of course, that's not an original thought, you know. It's from that hymn. From that hymn, "Pleasant are your courts above." If you know that song, we often sing it in at funerals, but it's basically a song to celebrate the goodness of God and the goodness of His presence, the goodness of tabernacling, you know, within me use that expression. So I always pray, I say, "Lord, grace and glory come from you. Please shower them in abundance on me." And I suspect that when the psalmist wrote this, this is what he had in mind. He said, when the kings of the world assembled and they passed by together, they passed by Zion, they saw it, and so they marveled.
They marveled. Why? They marveled at the grace that the Lord has deposited upon Zion. They marveled at the glory with which the Lord has crowned Zion. May the Lord shower his grace and glory upon you, so much so that all and sundry will look at you, will come across you, they will marvel and they will say, indeed the Lord is in you, indeed the Lord is in you, indeed the Lord is with you. May that be the testimony of all and sundry in the name of Jesus. And it did not just marvel, it says they were troubled and they hastened away. They were troubled and they hastened away. They were troubled and they hastened away. May that be your lot this week, this day, in the name of Jesus. That when the enemy comes as a flood, the Lord will raise a standard against them. They will be troubled. They will hasten away. This is the joy. This is the glory. This is the blessing of the one in whom the Lord is King. This is the blessing of the glory of the Zion of God. And so I urge you this morning that you make sure that the King on the throne of your heart is the great Jehovah. That the King on the throne of your heart is the great Jehovah. Because when God is King in your heart, then you are the city of God. When indeed you are the city of God, when God is King in your life, in all your affairs, in your heart, then you are the city of God. And in that city, it will be known as a place of refuge. God is known in the palaces of Zion as the place of refuge. God is known in our palaces as a place of refuge. If the Lord is indeed the King of your city, then it will be to you a place of refuge. Whatever you go to, whatever you take to him, whatever troubles you take to him, whatever fears you take to him, whatever pressure you take to him, whatever dark cloud you commit into his hands, you will find that he will save you. He will be to you a place of refuge. And everyone who sees you will say, wow, what a glorious city. May that be your portion in Jesus' name. That everyone who sees you will say, what a glorious city, beautiful in elevation. They will see the place the Lord has placed you. They say, oh, beautiful in elevation, the joy of the whole earth. You'll be the joy of all and sundry around you. When enemies pass by together, when those who oppose you pass by together, and who are these people? Satan and his hosts and his demons. And the world and the flesh and sin and Satan, everything that opposes you, when they pass by together, they will marvel. They will marvel because they will not see you, but they will see the glory of God. That's my prayer for you this Monday morning, motivated by Faith Money, that all who see you will see not just you, they will see the glory of God and they will marvel. And if they have come with any evil intention, they will be troubled, they will hasten away. Fear took hold of them there, and pain as of a woman in bath pangs, as when you break the ships of Tarshish with an east wind. Lord, I pray in the name of Jesus this morning that for every member of this community, for everyone listening to this, everyone who has enthroned you as the King in their heart, I pray that you will be to us a place of refuge. We cast all our cares and burdens and challenges up to you. You have said to us, cast your cares upon him, for he cares for you. We cast all our cares upon you because we know you care, because we know that you have always been to Zion a place of refuge. You are known in the palaces of Zion as a place of refuge. Lord, we are your Zion because you rule in our hearts. Please be our place of refuge today in the name of Jesus. Whatever fears we may have, whatever trouble, Father, we pray that with your mighty hand and your outstretched arm, you will ward them away in the name of Jesus. Father, I pray that you will shower your grace and glory upon us, so much so that all who see us will marvel. They will marvel at your grace, at the abundance of your grace in our lives. They will marvel at the effulgence brightness of your glory in our lives in the name of Jesus. And if anyone come to us with any evil intention, Father, I pray they will be troubled and they will hasten away in the name of Jesus. Fear will take hold of them in the name of Jesus. Fear will take hold of them, and pain as of a woman in bath pangs, as of when you break the ships of Tarshish with an east wind, in the name of Jesus. Father, please mark all of us with the blood of Jesus, so much so that all who come to trouble us, any affliction of life that comes to trouble us, any dark powers, any
powers of the devil that attempt to trouble us, we hear your rebuke and tremble. We hear you say, touch not my anointed and do my prophets no harm. In Jesus' name, amen, amen, amen. For behold, the kings assembled, they passed by together, they saw Zion, and so they marveled. So shall it be with you. People shall see you and marvel at the greatness of God in your life. They were troubled, they hastened away, fear took hold of them there. And may the Lord rebuke all the evil and adverse circumstances of life threatening us, threatening you today, in the name of Jesus. Glorious things of thee are spoken, Zion city of our God. And I do pray, as I prayed at the beginning of this program, that the Lord will give you the grace to understand, to appreciate anew all the glorious things spoken about you, O Zion, O Zion of God.

glorious things of thee has spoken, Zion, city of our God. He whose word cannot be broken, formed thee for his own abode. Amen. On the rock of ages founded, what can shake thy sure repose? With salvation's wall surrounded, thou mayest smile at all thy foes. Amen. Hallelujah. See the streams of living waters springing from eternal love. Well supply thy sons and daughters, and all fear of want remove. Who can faint while such a river ever flows their thirst to assuage? Grace, which like the Lord the Giver, never fails from age to age. Savior, sins of Zion City, I through grace a member am. Let the world deride or pity, I will glory in thy name. Fading is the worldling's pleasures, all his boasted pomp and show. But solid joys and lasting treasures, none but Zion's children know.

0: And yes, indeed, solid joys and lasting treasures none but Zion's children know. And I do pray that this morning you will receive the grace to understand that through grace you are a member of the city of Zion. And listen again to the wonderful things said of that city. By the grace given by our Lord and Savior Jesus Christ, the grace that comes from placing your faith in our Lord and Savior Jesus Christ, from the faith, the grace you receive by confessing God as the God of all flesh, and by accepting Jesus Christ as your Lord and Savior, that grace, if you have received that grace, you are a member of the city of Zion. And listen to what has been said, the glorious things, listen to those glorious things said of that wonderful city. Great is the Lord, and greatly to be praised in the city of our God, in his holy mountain. Beautiful in elevation, the joy of the whole earth is Mount Zion, on the sides of the north, the city of the King. Beautiful in elevation, the city of the great King. The city of the great King, beautiful in elevation, the joy of the whole earth. I pray that the Lord will place you in such a very beautiful place. I pray, listen again, that the Lord will open your eyes to see the beautiful place in which he has placed you, because he has done it. What did the apostle write to the Ephesians? Say, we are now seated with him in the heavenly places. We are seated with him in the heavenly places, beautiful in elevation, the joy of the whole Lord. And I pray that from you, many people in the world will receive joy in the name of Jesus. That the Lord will grant you grace and glory and blessings, that you will be the source of grace and glory and blessing to many in the world. Beautiful in elevation, the joy of the whole earth is Mount Zion, on the side of the north, the seat of the great King. God is in our palaces. He is known as our refuge. I pray in the name of Jesus that you will have the grace to understand how blessed you are, how beautifully elevated you are, how much grace and glory has been deposited in you, and how great your God is. Your God who lives in you, who lives in Zion City. That is his habitation. Zion is his habitation, and by grace you are a member of Zion City. I pray that you will see the greatness of your God, the power of your God. You will see him as one who is greater than the greatest, more powerful than the most powerful, mightier than the mightiest, and you will run to him as your place of refuge. The Bible says to us that the name of the Lord is a strong tower. The righteous run into it, and what they are safe. God is known in our palaces as a place of refuge. May you know him again today as your place of refuge. May you find refuge in him. May you find succor in him. For behold, the kings assembled, they passed by together, they saw it, and so they marveled. They saw it. They saw Zion and they marveled. You are a member of Zion City through the grace of our Lord and Savior Jesus Christ. I pray that the Lord will deal with you so beautifully, so wonderfully, that all will see you will marvel in the name of Jesus. God will become so real to you, so that all will see you will marvel in the name of Jesus. He will prove himself so real to you that all who attempt to trouble you, all who attempt to assault you, all who attempt to assail you, whether it be the devil, whether it be his agents, whether it be the wicked men and women, whether it be sin, whether it be your flesh, they will be troubled, and they will hasten away. Fear will take hold of them. They will hear the rebuke of our Lord saying to them, touch not my anointed, and do my prophets no harm. 8. As we have heard, so we have seen in the city of the Lord of hosts, in the city of our God, God will establish it forever. May you be established by the Lord in the name of Jesus. I pray that you will experience anew how real God truly is in the lives of those who are members of the city of Zion, in the name of Jesus. Amen. This song is My God is Real by Mahalia Jackson, and I always love to reflect on this. My God is real. There are some things I may not know.
1: I may not know.
0: There are some places I can't go.

0: that God is real.
1: That God is real.
0: For I can feel Him.
1: For I can feel
0: deep in my soul.
1: Him in my soul.
0: Yes, God is real.
1: Yes, God is real.
0: He's real in my soul.
1: Oh, He's real in my soul.
0: Yes, God is real.
1: Yes, God is real.
0: For He has washed and
1: For
0: made me whole.
1: For He has washed and made me whole.
0: His love for me.
1: Ooh, His love for me.
0: Is just like pure gold. Amen.
1: Is just like pure gold.
0: Yes.

0: Yes, God is real. For he has washed and made me whole.
1: And made me whole.
0: His love for me,
1: his love for me
0: is just like pure gold. Amen.

0: 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God bless you.
1: And yes, indeed, God bless you. Thank you for joining us this morning on Gospel Best Radio. It's Motivated by Faith Monday. This is the hour when the Holy Spirit says to me and to you, have faith in God. And this morning, the Holy Spirit is saying to you and to me, do you not know but that through faith you are a member of the city of Zion? Do you not know that through faith you are a member of the city of Zion? And will you forget the glorious things that are spoken of Zion, the city of our God? Will you forget the glorious things that are spoken of Zion, the city of our God? Spoken by who? Spoken by Him whose word cannot be broken. These things were not spoken by some random person, not by some prophet, not by any human person. They were spoken by He whose word cannot be broken, the one who is not man, who cannot lie, the one who is not man, who cannot lie, who is not son of man, who will repent of what He has said. He's not going to repent of what He has said. If your traitorous heart is telling you this morning, making you doubt and saying, will God do what He has said, or can God do what He has said? Oh, perish the thought. Oh, perish the thought. He whose word cannot be broken formed thee for His own abode. I pray that your heart will be the place where God reigns, where He lives, where He rules. I mean, take it to the bank there, pilgrim. If your heart, your life is the place where God lives, where God rules, where He reigns, then you are Zion, the city of God. And you know what? It will be to you a place of refuge, as the Holy Spirit reminds us from Psalm 48 this morning. And this hymn writer from the hymn Glorious Things of Their Spoken, John Newton, writing us. And this hymn writer from the hymn Glorious Things of Their Spoken, John Newton, writing and saying, you are founded on the rock of ages. What can

humor me and supply the answer to this. What can shake thy sure repose? You are the city of Zion, founded on the rock of ages. What can shake your sure repose? What can shake your rest? What can shake you from where God has planted you? What can shake it? What can shake you? What can make impossible what God has called possible? What can frustrate the plans of God for your life? What? Let us reflect on it. What can shake thy sure repose? With salvation's wall surrounded, thou mayest smile at all thy foes. That's what John Newton wrote in the first end of this hymn. You are surrounded by the walls of salvation, so you may smile at all your foes. That's what he says. It is not that the foes will not come. It is not that they will not gather, but it will not be for you. It will not be for you. The weapons fashioned against you shall not prosper. The weapons fashioned against you shall not prosper. With salvation's walls surrounded, you are surrounded by the walls of salvation. Thou mayest smile at all thy foes. Is it sickness? Smile at it, because the Lord will rebuke it in the name of Jesus. Is it want? Oh, smile at it, because the Lord, he can supply all your needs according to his riches in glory. He brought water out of the rock. The Lord will supply for you all that you need in the name of Jesus. Is it guilt? Is it the guilt of sin? Smile at it. Why? Because the blood of Jesus is still flowing at Calvary, and it is powerful as ever. Is it sadness or grief? Oh, the Lord will take your garment of mourning. He will give you a garment of praise. He has done it before. He will do it again. Is it fear of one thing or the other? The Lord, he will take away your fears. Do not be afraid. He has said, I will help you. I will help you. You are founded on the rock of ages. What can shake thy sure repose? With salvation's wall surrounded, thou mayest smile at all thy foes. Smile, smile there. Member of the city of Zion, smile, smile. The Lord is in you. Smile. The Lord is your place of refuge. Smile. You are beautifully elevated. You are seated in the highest place with Jesus Christ himself. When the kings of the earth, when they assemble and pass by together, they will see you and they will marvel. They will marvel at the grace and glory that the Lord has deposited in you. And if they come with any evil intention, they will be troubled by the Lord himself. The Lord will trouble them. They will hasten away. Fear will take hold of them. Fear will take hold of them there. And so the sons of Korah, in writing this Psalm 48, they reflected even more on the greatness and the glory of that city where the Lord is king, that city which by grace you are a member of. They said from verse 9, "We have thought, O God, on your loving kindness in the midst of your temple. According to your name, O God, so is your praise to the ends of the earth. Your right hand is full of righteousness. Let Mount Zion rejoice. Let the daughters of Judah be glad because of your judgment." And I call on you this morning. Indeed, the Holy Spirit calls on you this morning. As a member of Zion City, rejoice, be glad. Rejoice, be glad. Why? Because according to his name, so is his praise to the ends of the earth. All those who look to him, they always burst out in songs of praise. All those who look up to him, they always burst out into songs of praise. Is that not the reason why over and over the psalmist wrote, saying what? Saying, blessed is he who trusts in you. Look at Psalm 84. Look at many of the Psalms. You hear the psalmist writing and saying, "O Lord God of hosts, blessed is the man who trusts in you. Blessed is the man who trusts in you." And I pray that you yourself will find him as the source of your joy in the name of Jesus. Remember, you know that song, "In your presence there is fullness of joy. At your right hand there are pleasures forevermore."

I know, yes indeed. I know, yes indeed. The sons of Korah wrote in Psalm 148, "Let Mount Zion rejoice, let the daughters of Judah be glad because of your judgment." Again, I implore you by the power of the Holy Spirit, let your heart be the place where God rules, where He reigns. If your heart and your life is the place where God rules and where God reigns, you know what? Then you are a member of the city of Zion. And glorious things have been spoken about you. Glorious things have been spoken about you. Those in whose heart He reigns and rules, those who are members of the city of Zion, they know God as great and they praise Him greatly. Those who know Him, the kings of the earth, they see them and they marvel. The people of the earth, they look at them, they marvel. They marvel at how beautifully elevated they are. They have been elevated to the highest place, seated in the heavenly places with the Lord God Almighty. Those who are members of the city of Zion, they know God as a place of refuge. And I pray that you will know Him as a place of refuge in the name of Jesus. Those who are members of the city of Zion, when the enemy comes against them, the Lord raises a standard against him. The enemy is troubled and he hastens away, and so shall it be with you in the name of Jesus. And then they discover that at his right hand there are pleasures evermore, in his presence there is fullness of joy. And so the sons of Korah wrote, saying, "Let Mount Zion rejoice." This is a call to you, a call to rejoice. Is that not what the apostle wrote, Romans 14:17? The kingdom of God is about what? Righteousness, peace, and joy in the Holy Spirit. And I pray that today the Lord will open your eyes, the Lord will take away everything that troubles you. And if He wants that trouble to continue even for a bit longer, I pray, even in the midst of it, even in the midst of your challenges, you will see the greatness of God. Nothing you are passing through will blind your eyes from seeing the greatness of God, for seeing the goodness of God, and nothing will rob you of the joy that is the lot of the people, the members of the city of Zion, in Jesus' name. And so we come to the concluding part of this beautiful Psalm 48. The sons of Korah wrote, saying, "Walk about Zion and go all around her. Count her towers, mark well her bulwarks. Consider her palaces, that you may tell it to the generation following. For this God, our God forever and ever, He will be our guide, even to death." What robust faith, what confidence. But the sons of Korah who wrote this for your benefit and for mine, they say, look, are you talking about that person who is a member of the city of Zion? Then look, don't worry, you walk about her, go all around, count her towers, and say this. If somebody says to you, tell it to the generation following, that person is telling you that that's something you can take to the bank. That's something that will never fail. That's somebody who is so confident. Who is so confident of what he or she is saying. If somebody is so confident of what he's saying, what he believes in, he will say to you, you know what? Go and write it down. That's what he's saying. Mark well our works. Go and write it down. Go and tell it to the generation following. You know what? This God, He will be our God forever and ever. I, the Lord, I do not change. He will never change. He will continue to be the greatest. He will continue to be the mightiest. He will continue to be the most powerful. He will continue to be good. He will continue to be kind. He will continue to be faithful. Go and tell it to the generation following. Go and tell it to all and sundry. Go and proclaim Him. You see, there's something, there's some things that if you were asked to proclaim it, you would be very reluctant. You could be very reluctant to say, because you're not sure. What if what I'm saying is not true? What if it fails? Especially if you are asked to recommend somebody or to speak on somebody's good virtues, you say, well, I love to do it because I believe, but look, I hope you're not going to disappoint me. You know, that's what you're going to say. Look, I've been asked to write a recommendation for you. I've been asked to speak about you here and there, but I hope you're not going to disappoint me. Please do not disappoint me. That consideration does not come in when you're talking about God. You go and tell it to the generation following that this our God, He will be our God forever and ever. He will not change. He will always be He will not change. He will never be defeated. It will always be good.
He will always be kind. He will always be gracious. He will always be faithful. He will always be our guide. He has promised He will never fail. That's what John Newton wrote as well. He said, "He whose word cannot be broken." He whose word cannot be broken. For this God, our God forever and ever, He will be our guide even unto death. And this is the part where all we have to say is amen. Amen. And amen. I'm going to play this, you know, by Let the Church Say Amen, one of the most beloved gospel renditions. Let the church say amen. God has spoken. Let the church say amen. He whose word cannot be broken, He has spoken glorious things about you. He has spoken glorious things about you. He has said that you are beautifully elevated. He has seated in the highest place. He has said that He will be to you a place of refuge. He has said to you that the world will marvel at the grace and glory deposited in you. He has said that He will trouble every circumstance and every evil power that attempts to trouble you. He has said that He will fill your mouth with joy. He has said that He will be your God now and forevermore. Oh, that by faith you will rise up this morning, this Monday morning, and you will say, "Lord, increase my faith." You say, "Amen, amen." When God has spoken, the children of God should say, "Amen." So let it be. Let the church, let this community, and let you now rise up and say to all the wonderful promise of God, to everything He has said this morning, say, "Amen, amen, and amen."

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And it's good morning to you. Thank you very much for joining us this morning, this Monday morning on Gospel Best Radio, your community Christian internet talk radio with a mission to engage contemporary culture with the mind of Christ. It's Monday morning, the 7 o'clock hour, time for Motivated by Faith Monday on Gospel Best Radio. This is the hour when the Lord calls out to you, when the Lord says to you what he said to his disciples during his earthly ministry. The Holy Spirit says to you, have faith in God. I want to begin this morning by reminding you that there is victory in Jesus. This song used to be the staple for this program when we first started Gospel Best Radio, and then we would play that rendition, you know, by the Gaither Music Group. But I recently came across this by Carrie Underwood, that country music sensation from the United States, a Christian sister who readily identifies with Christ, and, you know, thumbs up to Carrie Underwood. Victory in Jesus, this beautiful, beautiful rendition of a well-loved song on Gospel Best Radio. And I think that's just the right note on which to begin Motivated by Faith Monday today on Gospel Best Radio. And today we'll be reflecting on Psalm 48, that wonderful psalm of the sons of Korah. Psalm 48, great is the Lord and greatly to be praised. After this, I'm going to read that psalm, and then we're going to meditate on it. And I'm certain that the Holy Spirit will use this song to start your day and your week on the note of absolute faith in our Lord and Savior, Jesus Christ. God bless you indeed.

Great is the Lord and greatly to be praised in the city of our God, in his holy mountain. Beautiful in elevation, the joy of the whole earth is Mount Zion on the sides of the north, the city of the great King. God is in our palaces, he is known as our refuge. For behold, the kings assembled, they passed by together. They saw it, and so they marveled. They were troubled, they hastened away. Fear took hold of them there, and pain, as of a woman in birth pangs, as when you break the ships of Tarshish with an east wind. As we have heard, so we have seen in the city of the Lord of hosts, in the city of our God, God will establish it forever. We have thought, O God, on your loving kindness in the midst of your temple. According to your name, O God, so is your praise to the ends of the earth. Your right hand is full of righteousness. Let Mount Zion rejoice, let the daughters of Judah be glad because of your judgment. Walk about Zion and go all around her. Count her towers and mark well her bulwarks. Consider her palaces, that you may tell it to the generation following. For this God, our God forever and ever, he will be our guide, even to death. And glory to the Father, and to the Son, and to the Holy Spirit, as it was in the beginning, it is now, and ever shall be, world without end.

And it's good morning to you once again. It's Motivated by Faith Monday on Gospel Verse Radio. And this Monday morning, the Lord is saying to you what He says to us every Monday morning, 7 o'clock hour, have faith in God. And the question today you may ask is why? Why should I have faith in God this Monday morning? Because you are the Zion of God, celebrated in this Psalm 48. And what a wonderful, beautiful celebration of the joy of the joy of Zion. Beautiful in elevation, the joy of the whole earth is Mount Zion on the sides of the north, the city of our great King. If indeed you are the redeemed of the Lord, the one in whom His Spirit lives, the one in whom His Spirit resides, oh, how beautiful in elevation you are. Oh, what joy you are to the whole earth. And oh, that you, like, and you, as well as all of the Lord's people, will receive grace to understand and to appreciate and to discover who you truly are in the Lord. Great is the Lord and greatly to be praised in the city of our God. And I do hope that in you the Lord is lifted high, that in you the Lord is greatly exalted and praised. For the person who allows the Holy Spirit to live in him, who allows the Holy Spirit to reign in her, the person who presents himself or herself as the platform for the praise of God, for the honor of God, is that person in whom the Lord will delight to reside, will delight to live. You see, in Zion, God is in our palaces and is known as our refuge. And I pray this morning that you will understand your place in God. Your place in God, you will appreciate that the Holy Spirit lives in you. The Lord Himself, our Lord, when He died and He rose, He promised us before He went back to heaven, said that I will ask the Father and He will send to you the Holy Spirit. And the Holy Spirit has come. The Holy Spirit has come. And to the extent that the Holy Spirit lives in you, oh, that you can rest assured that God is in your palaces, is known as a place of refuge. So I invite you this morning, I invite you by the power of the Holy Spirit, whatever your challenges this morning, whatever the scale, the magnitude of the challenges you face, of the burden you bear, of the pressure that is upon you, I hope that you remember that God is in you. And wherever God lives, wherever he is known as a place of refuge. I want you to come to the Lord this morning as your place of refuge. I want you to first appreciate Him as a great God who is greatly to be praised and who is known everywhere He reigns, is known as a place of refuge. God is known everywhere He reigns, is known as a place of refuge. That is why this psalmist wrote of Zion. He said, look, Zion, this is the place of God. This is the city of the great King. And in the palaces of Zion, God is known as a place of refuge. So much so that He is highly exalted, is to be greatly praised. Greatly praised is great and greatly to be praised. You are you are the child of God, and He has given His Holy Spirit to live in you. And I pray that you will anew this Monday morning by faith. You will see His greatness by faith. You will praise Him greatly by faith. You will go to Him as your place of refuge. God is known in our palaces. God is in our palaces. He is known as a refuge. It's known as a place of refuge. Everything written about you is great. That's what Steve Crown wrote in this beautiful hymn. And I want us to start this morning, even as we reflect on Psalm 48, to ignite our faith this morning. I want you never to forget how great God is. You know, Paul wrote to the Ephesians, said in chapter 3, oh, that you, along with all the Lord's people, will receive the insight, the grace to understand how wide and long and high and deep is the love of God. And I'm praying this morning that you also will receive the grace to understand anew how great your God is. So much so that wherever He resides, wherever He lives, is known as a place of refuge. Please, at this point, the Holy Spirit says to you, understand anew, appreciate anew the greatness of God. You cannot
you cannot fully comprehend it. You cannot fully comprehend it. The dimensions of his greatness cannot be measured, and he's so great that whatever the trouble you are facing, whatever the challenge before you, whatever the pressure you are bearing, whatever however dark the cloud is that hangs over you, is so great that it can indeed be to you a place of refuge.

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And so I ask you again this Monday morning, motivated by Faith Monday on Gospel Best Radio, what is it about Zion? What is it about the place where God resides? What is it about the place where God reigns? What is it about the place where God is King? Psalm 48 says to us that in that place, God is exalted as the greatest. God is greatly to be praised. In that place, God is known as a place of refuge. And that is the reason why we play that song, "Everything Written About You is Great." And I pray that the Lord will indeed increase your faith this morning to see how truly great God is. You can never fully comprehend His greatness on this side of eternity. You cannot measure the dimensions of His greatness, but I do pray that the Lord will reveal to you that you can't do that. You know, that revelation itself will ignite your faith to realize that you cannot know, to realize that you cannot fully know how great God is. Must truly should make you trust in Him even more. And I also pray that today the Lord will have revealed to you His greatness, will then make you run to Him as a place of refuge. That's why we go to the next part of this wonderful psalm. "For behold, the kings assembled, they passed by together, they saw it, and so they marveled." What did they see? The kings of the world, when they assembled, all the powers of this world, when they assembled and passed by together. You know that it is one thing for a king, a powerful king, to pass by you, to look at Zion. You know, that's one thing. Think of the most powerful person in the world today, the most powerful king. It's one thing for that person to look at you, to pass by and look at you, he or that institution without that power and looking at you. It's another thing for all the kings of the world to assemble and to pass by together. It is one thing for just one powerful person to be against you. It is another thing for all the powers of this world to be against you. And this is what the psalmist wrote by the power of the Holy Spirit in Psalm 48. He said, of Zion, "For behold, the kings assembled, they passed by together." All the kings of the world, they assembled. It wasn't just one of them. They assembled and passed by together. They saw Zion. And what did they? And how did they react upon seeing Zion? They marveled. I do pray that the Lord will so bless you, and the Lord will so intervene in your affairs today, this week, that all the powers of this world, all and sundry, will look at you and marvel. They will marvel. Why? Why would they marvel? Because they will see the Lord in you. They will see the Lord in you. And I pray that the Lord will so deal with you, will so bless you, He will so bless you that people will come to you and say, "Indeed, the Lord is in you. Indeed, the Lord is in you. Indeed, the Lord is in you." And say, "The Lord you serve, indeed, He is God. For behold, the kings assembled, they passed by together. They saw it. They saw Zion. So they marveled. They saw the glory of God. They saw the glory of God. They saw the glory of God in Zion. May the glory of God be made manifest to all in your life in the name of Jesus. May all and sundry look at you and see the glory of God. One of my favorite prayers when I pray is to say to God, I say, "Lord, grace and glory come from you. Please shower them. Shower them on me." And of course, that's not an original thought, you know. It's from that hymn. "Pleasant are your courts above." If you know that song, we often sing it in at funerals, but it's basically a song to celebrate the goodness of God and the goodness of His presence, the goodness of tabernacling. You know, we think I may use that expression. So I always pray, I say, "Lord, grace and glory come from you. Please shower them in abundance on me." And I suspect that when the psalmist wrote this, this is what he had in mind. He said, when the kings of the world assembled and they passed by together, they passed by Zion, they saw it, and so they marveled.
They marveled. Why? They marveled at the grace that the Lord has deposited upon Zion. They marveled at the glory with which the Lord has crowned Zion. May the Lord shower his grace and glory upon you, so much so that all and sundry will look at you, will come across you, they will marvel and they will say, indeed the Lord is in you, indeed the Lord is in you, indeed the Lord is with you. May that be the testimony of all and sundry in the name of Jesus. And it did not just marvel, it says they were troubled and they hastened away. They were troubled and they hastened away. They were troubled and they hastened away. May that be your lots this week, this day, in the name of Jesus, that when the enemy comes as a flood, the Lord will raise a standard against them. They will be troubled. They will hasten away. This is the joy. This is the glory. This is the blessing of the one in whom the Lord is King. This is the blessing of the glory of the Zion of God. And so I urge you this morning that you make sure that the King on the throne of your heart is the great Jehovah. That the King on the throne of your heart is the great Jehovah. Because when God is King in your heart, then you are the city of God. When indeed you are the city of God, when God is King in your life, in all your affairs, in your heart, then you are the city of God. And in that city, it will be known as a place of refuge. God is known in the palaces of Zion as the place of refuge. God is known in our palaces as a place of refuge. If the Lord is indeed the King of your city, then it will be to you a place of refuge. Whatever you go to, whatever you take to him, whatever troubles you take to him, whatever fears you take to him, whatever pressure you take to him, whatever dark cloud you commit into his hands, you will find that he will save you. He will be to you a place of refuge. And everyone who sees you will say, wow, what a glorious city. May that be your portion in Jesus' name. That everyone who sees you will say, what a glorious city, beautiful in elevation. They will see the place the Lord has placed you. They say, oh, beautiful in elevation, the joy of the whole earth. You will be the joy of all and sundry around you. When enemies pass by together, when those who oppose you pass by together, and who are these people? Satan and his hosts and his demons. And the world and the flesh and sin and Satan, everything that opposes you, when they pass by together, they will marvel. What will they will marvel? Because they will not see you, but they will see the glory of God. That's my prayer for you this Monday morning, motivated by Faith Money, that all who see you will see not just you, they will see the glory of God and they will marvel. And if they have come with any evil intention, they will be troubled, they will hasten away. Fear took hold of them there, and pain as of a woman in birth pangs, as when you break the ships of Tarshish with an east wind. Lord, I pray in the name of Jesus this morning that for every member of this community, for everyone listening to this, everyone who has enthroned you as the King in their heart, I pray that you will be to us a place of refuge. We cast all our cares and burdens and challenges up to you. You have said to us, cast your cares upon him, for he cares for you. We cast all our cares upon you because we know you care, because we know that you have always been to Zion a place of refuge. You are known in the palaces of Zion as a place of refuge. Lord, we are your Zion because you rule in our hearts. Please be our place of refuge today in the name of Jesus. Whatever fears we may have, whatever trouble, Father, we pray that with your mighty hand and your outstretched arm, you will ward them away in the name of Jesus. Father, I pray that you will shower your grace and glory upon us, so much so that all who see us will marvel. They will marvel at your grace, at the abundance of your grace in our lives. They will marvel at the effulgence brightness of your glory in our lives in the name of Jesus. And if anyone come to us with any evil intention, Father, I pray they will be troubled and they will hasten away in the name of Jesus. Fear will take hold of them in the name of Jesus. Fear will take hold of them, and pain as of a woman in birth pangs, as of when you break the ships of Tarshish with an east wind. As of when you break the ships of Tarshish with an east wind in the name of Jesus.

the kings assembled. They passed by together. They saw Zion, and so they marveled. So shall it be with you. People shall see you and marvel at the greatness of God in your life. They were troubled. They hastened away. Fear took hold of them there. And may the Lord rebuke all the evil and adverse circumstance of life threatening us, threatening you today in the name of Jesus. Glorious things of thee are spoken, Zion city of our God. And I do pray, as I prayed at the beginning of this program, that the Lord will give you the grace to understand, to appreciate anew all the glorious things spoken about you. O Zion, O Zion of God.

glorious things of thee has spoken, Zion, city of our God. He whose word cannot be broken, formed thee for his own abode. Amen. On the rock of ages founded, what can shake thy sure repose? With salvation's walls surrounded, thou mayest smile at all thy foes. Amen. Hallelujah. See the streams of living waters springing from eternal love. Well supply thy sons and daughters, and all fear of want remove. Who can faint why such a river ever flows their thirst to assuage? Grace which like the Lord the giver never fails from age to age. Savior, sins of Zion city, I through grace a member am. Let the world deride or pity, I will glory in thy name. Fading is the worldling's pleasures, all his boasted pomp and show. But solid joys and lasting treasures none but Zion's children know.

I know, yes, indeed. Solid joys and lasting treasures, none but Zion's children know. And I do pray that this morning you will receive the grace to understand that through grace you are a member of the city of Zion. And listen again to the wonderful things said of that city. By the grace given by our Lord and Savior Jesus Christ, the grace that comes from placing your faith in our Lord and Savior Jesus Christ, from the faith, the grace you receive by confessing God as the God of all flesh and by accepting Jesus Christ as your Lord and Savior, that grace, if you have received that grace, you are a member of the city of Zion. And listen to what has been said.

0: the glorious things. Listen to those glorious things said of that wonderful city. Great is the Lord, and greatly to be praised in the city of our God, in his holy mountain. Beautiful in elevation, the joy of the whole earth is Mount Zion, on the sides of the north, the city of the King. Beautiful in elevation, the city of the great King. The city of the great King. Beautiful in elevation, the joy of the whole earth. I pray that the Lord will place you in such a very beautiful place. I pray, listen again, that the Lord will open your eyes to see the beautiful place in which he has placed you, because he has done it. What did the apostle write to the Ephesians? Say, we are now seated with him in the heavenly places. We are seated with him in the heavenly places. Beautiful in elevation, the joy of the whole earth. And I pray that from you, many people in the world will receive joy in the name of Jesus. That the Lord will grant you grace and glory and blessings, that you will be the source of grace and glory and blessing to many in the world. Beautiful in elevation, the joy of the whole earth is Mount Zion, on the side of the north, the seat of the great King. God is in our palaces. He is known as our refuge. I pray in the name of Jesus that you will have the grace to understand how blessed you are, how beautifully elevated you are, how much grace and glory has been deposited in you, and how great your God is. Your God who lives in you, who lives in Zion City. That is his habitation. Zion is his habitation, and by grace you are a member of Zion City. I pray that you will see the greatness of your God, the power of your God. You will see him as one who is greater than the greatest, more powerful than the most powerful, mightier than the mightiest, and you will run to him as your place of refuge. The Bible says to us that the name of the Lord is a strong tower. The righteous run into it, and what they are safe, they are safe. God is known in our palaces as a place of refuge. May you know him again today as a place of refuge. May you find refuge in him. May you find succor in him. For behold, the kings assembled, they passed by together, they saw it, and so they marveled. They saw it. They saw Zion, and they marveled. You are a member of Zion City through the grace of our Lord and Savior Jesus Christ. I pray that the Lord will deal with you so beautifully, so wonderfully, that all will see you will marvel in the name of Jesus. God will become so real to you, so that all will see you will marvel in the name of Jesus. He will prove himself so real to you that all who attempt to trouble you, all who attempt to assault you, all who attempt to assail you, whether it be the devil, whether it be his agents, whether it be the wicked men and women, whether it be sin, whether it be your flesh, they will be troubled, and they will hasten away. Fear will take hold of them. They will hear the rebuke of our Lord saying to them, touch not my anointed, and do my prophets no harm. 8. As we have heard, so we have seen in the city of the Lord of hosts, in the city of our God. God will establish it forever. May you be established by the Lord in the name of Jesus. I pray that you will experience anew how real God truly is in the lives of those who are members of the city of Zion, in the name of Jesus. Amen. This song is My God is Real by Mahalia Jackson, and I always love to reflect on this. My God is real. There are some things I may not know.
1: I may not know.
0: There are some places I can't go.

0: that God is real.
1: That God is real.
0: For I can feel Him.
1: For I can feel
0: deep in my soul.
1: Him in my soul.
0: Yes, God is real.
1: Yes, God is real.
0: He's real in my soul.
1: Oh, He's real in my soul.
0: Yes, God is real.
1: Yes, God is real.
0: For He has washed and
1: For
0: made me whole.
1: For He has washed and made me whole.
0: His love for me.
1: Ooh, His love for me.
0: Is just like pure gold. Amen.
1: Is just like pure gold.
0: Yes, God is
1: My
0: real.
1: My God is real.
0: For I can feel Him in my soul.

0: Yes, God is real. For he has washed and made me whole.
1: And made me whole.
0: His love for me,
1: his love for me
0: is just like pure gold. Amen.

0: 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God bless you.
1: And yes, indeed, God bless you. Thank you for joining us this morning on Gospel Best Radio. It's motivated by Faith Monday. This is the how when the Holy Spirit says to me and to you, have faith in God. And this morning, the Holy Spirit is saying to you and to me, do you not know but that through faith you are a member of the city of Zion? Do you not know that through faith you are a member of the city of Zion? And will you forget the glorious things that are spoken of Zion, the city of our God? Will you forget the glorious things that are spoken of Zion, the city of our God? Spoken by who? Spoken by Him whose word cannot be broken. These things were not spoken by some random person, not by some prophet, not by any human person. They were spoken by He whose word cannot be broken, the one who is not man, who cannot lie, the one who is not man, who cannot lie, who is not son of man, who will repent of what He has said. He's not going to repent of what He has said. If your traitorous heart is telling you this morning, making you doubt and saying, will God do what He has said, or can God do what He has said? Oh, perish the thought. Oh, perish the thought. He whose word cannot be broken formed thee for His own abode. I pray that your heart will be the place where God reigns, where He lives, where He rules. I mean, take it to the bank there, pilgrim. If your heart, your life is the place where God lives, where God rules, where He reigns, then you are Zion, the city of God. And you know what? It will be to you a place of refuge, as the Holy Spirit reminds us from Psalm 48 this morning. And this hymn writer from the hymn Glorious Things of Thee Are Spoken, John Newton, writing and saying, you are founded on the rock of ages. What can shake thy sure repose? On the rock of ages founded, what can shake thy sure repose? Can we reflect on that, please? If the Lord is the King in your city, if by faith in Christ, through the grace of our Lord and Savior Jesus Christ, you are a member of that city, if glorious things have been spoken of you by He whose word cannot be broken, please humor me, and supply the answer to this. What can shake thy sure repose? You are the city of Zion, founded on the rock of ages. What can shake your sure repose? What can shake your rest? What can shake you from where God has planted you? What can shake it? What can shake you? What can make impossible what God has called possible? What can frustrate the plans of God for your life? What? Let us reflect on it. What can shake that sure repose? With salvation's wall surrounded, thou mayest smile at all thy foes. That's what John Newton wrote in the first end of this hymn. You are surrounded by the walls of salvation, so you may smile at all your foes. That's what he says. It is not that the foes will not come. It is not that they will not gather, but it will not be for you. It will not be for you. The weapons fashioned against you shall not prosper. The weapons fashioned against you shall not prosper. With salvation's walls surrounded, you are surrounded by the walls of salvation, thou mayest smile at all thy foes. Is it sickness? Smile at it, because the Lord will rebuke it in the name of Jesus. Is it want? Oh, smile at it, because the Lord, He can supply all your needs according to His riches in glory. He brought water out of the rock. The Lord will supply for you all that you need in the name of Jesus. Is it guilt? Is it the guilt of sin? Smile at it. Why? Because the blood of Jesus is still flowing at Calvary, and it is powerful as ever. Is it sadness or grief? Oh, the Lord will take your garment of mourning. He will give you a garment of praise. He has done it before. He will do it again. Is it fear of one thing or the other? The Lord, He will take away your fears. Do not be afraid. He has said, I will help you. I will help you. You are founded on the rock of ages. What can shake thy sure repose? With salvation's wall surrounded, thou mayest smile at all thy foes. Smile, smile there. Member of the city of Zion, smile, smile. The Lord is in you. Smile. The Lord is your place of refuge. Smile. You are beautifully elevated. You are seated in the highest place with Jesus Christ himself. When the kings of the earth, when they assemble and pass by together, they will see you and they will marvel. They will marvel at the grace and glory that the Lord has deposited in you. And if they come with any evil intention, they will be troubled by the Lord himself. The Lord will trouble them. They will hasten away. Fear will take hold of them. Fear will take hold of them there. And so the sons of Korah, in writing this Psalm 48, they reflected even more on the greatness and the glory of that city where the Lord is king, that city which by grace you are a member of. They said from verse 9, "We have thought, O God, on your loving kindness in the midst of your temple. According to your name, O God, so is your praise to the ends of the earth. Your right hand is full of righteousness. Let Mount Zion rejoice. Let the daughters of Judah be glad because of your judgment." And I call on you this morning. Indeed, the Holy Spirit calls on you this morning. As a member of Zion City, rejoice, be glad. Rejoice, be glad. Why? Because according to his name, so is his praise to the ends of the earth. All those who look to him, they always burst out in songs of praise. All those who look up to him, they always burst out into songs of praise. Is that not the reason why over and over the psalmist wrote, saying what? Saying, "Blessed is he who trusts in you." Look at Psalm 84. Look at many of the psalms. You hear the psalmist writing and saying, "O Lord God of hosts, blessed is the man who trusts in you. Blessed is the man who trusts in you." And I pray that you yourself will find him as the source of your joy in the name of Jesus. Remember, you know that song, "In your presence there is fullness of joy. At your right hand there are pleasures forevermore."

I know, yes indeed. I know, yes indeed. The sons of Korah wrote in Psalm 148, "Let Mount Zion rejoice, let the daughters of Judah be glad because of your judgment." Again, I implore you by the power of the Holy Spirit, let your heart be the place where God rules, where He reigns. If your heart and your life is the place where God rules and where God reigns, you know what? Then you are a member of the city of Zion. And glorious things have been spoken about you. Glorious things have been spoken about you. Those in whose heart He reigns and rules, those who are members of the city of Zion, they know God as great and they praise Him greatly. Those who know Him, the kings of the earth, they see them and they marvel. The people of the earth, they look at them, they marvel. They marvel at how beautifully elevated they are. They have been elevated to the highest place, seated in the heavenly places with the Lord God Almighty. Those who are members of the city of Zion, they know God as a place of refuge. And I pray that you will know Him as a place of refuge in the name of Jesus. Those who are members of the city of Zion, when the enemy comes against them, the Lord raises a standard against him. The enemy is troubled and he hastens away, and so shall it be with you in the name of Jesus. And then they discover that at His right hand there are pleasures evermore, in His presence there is fullness of joy. And so the sons of Korah wrote, saying, "Let Mount Zion rejoice." This is a call to you, a call to rejoice. Is that not what the apostle wrote, Romans 14:17? The kingdom of God is about what? Righteousness, peace, and joy in the Holy Spirit. And I pray that today the Lord will open your eyes. The Lord will take away everything that troubles you. And if He wants that trouble to continue even for a bit longer, I pray, even in the midst of it, even in the midst of your challenges, you will see the greatness of God. Nothing you are passing through will blind your eyes from seeing the greatness of God, for seeing the goodness of God, and nothing will rob you of the joy that is the lot of the people, the members of the city of Zion, in Jesus' name. And so we come to the concluding part of this beautiful Psalm 48. The sons of Korah wrote, saying, "Walk about Zion and go all around her. Count her towers, mark well her bulwarks. Consider her palaces, that you may tell it to the generation following. For this God, our God forever and ever, He will be our guide, even to death." What robust faith, what confidence. But the sons of Korah who wrote this for your benefit and for mine, they say, look, are you talking about that person who is a member of the city of Zion? Then look, don't worry, you walk about her, go all around, count her towers, and say this. If somebody says to you, tell it to the generation following, that person is telling you that that's something you can take to the bank. That's something that will never fail. That's somebody who is so confident. Who is so confident of what he or she is saying. If somebody is so confident of what he's saying, what he believes in, he will say to you, you know what? Go and write it down. That's what he's saying. Mark well our works. Go and write it down. Go and tell it to the generation following. You know what? This God, He will be our God forever and ever. I, the Lord, I do not change. He will never change. He will continue to be the greatest. He will continue to be the mightiest, He will continue to be the most powerful, He will continue to be good, He will continue to be kind, He will continue to be faithful. Go and tell it to the generation following. Go and tell it to all and sundry. Go and proclaim Him. You see, there's some things that if you were asked to proclaim it, you would be very reluctant to say, because you're not sure. What if what I'm saying is not true? What if it fails? For example, especially if you are asked to recommend somebody or to speak on somebody's good virtues, you say, well, I love to do it because I believe, but look, I hope you're not going to disappoint me. You know, that's what you're going to say. Look, I've been asked to write a recommendation for you. I've been asked to speak about you here and there, but I hope you're not going to disappoint me. Please do not disappoint me. That consideration does not come in when you're talking about God. You go and tell it to the generation following that this our God, He will be our God forever and ever. He will not change. He will not change. He will never be defeated. He will always be good.
He will always be kind. He will always be gracious. He will always be faithful. He will always be our guide. He has promised he will never fail. That's what John Newton wrote as well. He said, he whose word cannot be broken. He whose word cannot be broken. For this God, our God forever and ever, he will be our guide even unto death. And this is the part where all we have to say is amen. Amen. And amen. I'm going to play this, you know, by Let the Church Say Amen, one of the most beloved gospel renditions. Let the church say amen. God has spoken. Let the church say amen. He whose word cannot be broken, he has spoken glorious things about you. He has spoken glorious things about you. He has said that you are beautifully elevated. He has seated in the highest place. He has said that it will be to you a place of refuge. He has said to you that the world will marvel at the grace and glory deposited in you. He has said that he will trouble every circumstance and every evil power that attempts to trouble you. He has said that he will fill your mouth with joy. He has said that he will be your God now and forevermore. Oh, that by faith you will rise up this morning, this Monday morning, and you will say, Lord, increase my faith. You say, amen. Amen. When God has spoken, the children of God should say, amen. So let it be. Let the church, let this community, and let you now rise up and say to all the wonderful promise of God, to everything he has said this morning, say amen, amen, and amen.

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And it's good morning to you. Thank you very much for joining us this morning, this Monday morning on Gospel Best Radio, your community Christian internet talk radio with a mission to engage contemporary culture with the mind of Christ. It's Monday morning, the 7 o'clock hour, time for Motivated by Faith Monday on Gospel Best Radio. This is the hour when the Lord calls out to you, when the Lord says to you what he said to his disciples during his earthly ministry. The Holy Spirit says to you, have faith. Have faith in God. I want to begin this morning by reminding you that there is victory in Jesus. This song used to be the staple for this program when we first started Gospel Best Radio. And then we would play that rendition, you know, by the Gaither Music Group. But I recently came across this by Carrie Underwood, that country music sensation from the United States. A Christian sister who readily identifies with Christ, and you know, thumbs up to Carrie Underwood. Victory in Jesus, this beautiful, beautiful rendition of a well-loved song on Gospel Best Radio. And I think that's just the right note on which to begin Motivated by Faith Monday today on Gospel Best Radio. And today we'll be reflecting on Psalm 48, that wonderful psalm of the sons of Korah. Psalm 48, great is the Lord and greatly to be praised. After this, I'm going to read that psalm, and then we're going to meditate on it. And I'm certain that the Holy Spirit will use this song to start your day and your week on the note of absolute faith in our Lord and Savior, Jesus Christ. God bless you indeed.

Great is the Lord, and greatly to be praised in the city of our God, in his holy mountain. Beautiful in elevation, the joy of the whole earth is Mount Zion, on the sides of the north, the city of the great King. God is in our palaces, he is known as our refuge. For behold, the kings assembled, they passed by together. They saw it, and so they marveled. They were troubled, they hastened away. Fear took hold of them there, and pain, as of a woman in birth pangs, as when you break the ships of Tarshish with an east wind. As we have heard, so we have seen in the city of the Lord of hosts, in the city of our God, God will establish it forever. We have thought, O God, on your loving kindness in the midst of your temple. According to your name, O God, so is your praise to the ends of the earth. Your right hand is full of righteousness. Let Mount Zion rejoice. Let the daughters of Judah be glad because of your judgment. Walk about Zion and go all around her. Count her towers and mark well her bulwarks. Consider her palaces, that you may tell it to the generation following. For this God, our God forever and ever, he will be our guide, even to death. And glory to the Father, and to the Son, and to the Holy Spirit, as it was in the beginning, it is now, and ever shall be, world without end.

And it's good morning to you once again. It's Motivated by Faith Monday on Gospel Verse Radio. And this Monday morning, the Lord is saying to you what He says to us every Monday morning, 7 o'clock hour, have faith in God. And the question today you may ask is why? What's the reason? Why should I have faith in God this Monday morning? Because you are the Zion of God, celebrated in this Psalm 48. And what a wonderful, beautiful celebration of the joy of the joy of Zion. Beautiful in elevation, the joy of the whole earth is Mount Zion on the sides of the north, the city of our great King. If indeed you are the redeemed of the Lord, the one in whom His Spirit lives, the one in whom His Spirit resides. Oh, how beautiful! How beautiful in elevation you are. Oh, what joy you are to the whole earth. And oh, that you, like, and you, as well as all of the Lord's people, will receive grace to understand and to appreciate and to discover who you truly are in the Lord. Great is the Lord and greatly to be praised in the city of our God. And I do hope that in you the Lord is lifted high, that in you the Lord is greatly exalted and praised. For the person who allows the Holy Spirit to live in him, who allows the Holy Spirit to reign in her, the person who presents himself or herself as the platform for the praise of God, for the honor of God, is that person in whom the Lord will delight to reside, will delight to live. You see, in Zion, God is in our palaces and is known as our refuge. And I pray this morning that you will understand your place in God. Your place in God, you will appreciate that the Holy Spirit lives in you. The Lord Himself, our Lord, when He died and He rose, He promised us before He went back to heaven, said I will ask the Father and He will send to you the Holy Spirit. And the Holy Spirit has come. The Holy Spirit has come. And to the extent that the Holy Spirit lives in you, oh, that you can rest assured that God is in your palaces, is known as a place of refuge. So I invite you this morning, I invite you by the power of the Holy Spirit, whatever your challenges this morning, whatever the scale, the magnitude of the challenges you face, of the burden you bear, of the pressure that is upon you, I hope that you remember that God is in you. And wherever God lives, wherever he is known as a place of refuge. I want you to come to the Lord this morning as your place of refuge. I want you to first appreciate Him as a great God who is greatly to be praised and who is known everywhere He reigns. Is known as a place of refuge. God is known everywhere He reigns. Is known as a place of refuge. That is why this psalmist wrote of Zion. He said, look, Zion, this is the place of God. This is the city of the great King. And in the palaces of Zion, God is known as a place of refuge. So much so that He is highly exalted, is to be greatly praised. Greatly praised is great and greatly to be praised. You are you are the child of God, and He has given His Holy Spirit to live in you. And I pray that you will anew this Monday morning, by faith, you will see His greatness. By faith, you will praise Him greatly. By faith, you will go to Him as your place of refuge. God is known in our palaces. God is in our palaces. He is known as a refuge. It's known as a place of refuge. Everything written about you is great. That's what Steve Crown wrote in this beautiful hymn. And I want us to start this morning, even as we reflect on Psalm 48, to ignite our faith this morning. I want you never to forget how great God is. You know, Paul wrote to the Ephesians, said in chapter 3, oh, that you, along with all the Lord's people, will receive the insight, the grace to understand how wide and long and high and deep is the love of God. And I'm praying this morning that you also will receive the grace to understand anew how great your God is. How great your God is. So much so that wherever He resides, wherever He lives, He is known as a place of refuge. Please, at this point, the Holy Spirit says to you, understand anew, appreciate anew the greatness of God. You cannot
you cannot fully comprehend it. You cannot fully comprehend it. The dimensions of his greatness cannot be measured, and he's so great that whatever the trouble you are facing, whatever the challenge before you, whatever the pressure you are bearing, whatever however dark the cloud is that hangs over you, is so great that it can indeed be to you a place of refuge.

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And so I ask you again this Monday morning, motivated by Faith Monday on Gospel Best Radio, what is it about Zion? What is it about the place where God resides? What is it about the place where God reigns? What is it about the place where God is King? Psalm 48 says to us that in that place, God is exalted as the greatest. God is greatly to be praised. In that place, God is known as a place of refuge. And that is the reason why we play that song. Everything written about you is great. And I pray that the Lord will indeed increase your faith this morning to see how truly great God is. You can never fully comprehend his greatness on this side of eternity. You cannot measure the dimensions of his greatness. But I do pray that the Lord will reveal to you that you can't do that. You know, that revelation itself will ignite your faith to realize that you cannot know, to realize that you cannot fully know how great God is. Must truly should, I suppose, should make you trust in him even more. And I also pray that today the Lord will have revealed to you his greatness, will then make you run to him as a place of refuge. That's why we go to the next part of this wonderful psalm. For behold, the kings assembled, they passed by together, they saw it, and so they marveled. What did they see? The kings of the world, when they assembled, all the powers of this world, when they assembled and passed by together. You know that it is one thing for a king, a powerful king, to pass by you, to look at you, to look at Zion. You know, that's one thing. Think of the most powerful person in the world today, the most powerful king. It's one thing for that person to look at you, to pass by and look at you, he or that institution without that power and looking at you. It's another thing for all the kings of the world to assemble together, to assemble and to pass by together. It is one thing for just one powerful person to be against you. It is another thing for all the powers of this world to be against you. And this is what the psalmist wrote by the power of the Holy Spirit in Psalm 48. He said, of Zion, for behold, the kings assembled, they passed by together. All the kings of the world, they assembled. It wasn't just one of them. All the kings, they assembled and passed by together. They saw Zion. And what did they, and how did they react upon seeing Zion? They marveled. They marveled. The marvel. I do pray that the Lord will so bless you, and the Lord will so intervene in your affairs today, this week, that all the powers of this world, all and sundry, will look at you and marvel. They will marvel. Why? Why would they marvel? Because they will see the Lord in you. They will see the Lord in you. And I pray that the Lord will so deal with you, will so bless you, he will so bless you that people will come to you and say, indeed the Lord is in you. Indeed the Lord is in you. Indeed the Lord is in you. And say, the Lord you serve, indeed he is God. For behold, the kings assembled, they passed by together. They saw it. They saw Zion. So they marveled. They saw the glory of God. They saw the glory of God. They saw the glory of God in Zion. May the glory of God be made manifest to all in your life in the name of Jesus. May all and sundry look at you and see the glory of God. One of my favorite prayers when I pray is to say to God, I say, Lord, grace and glory come from you. Please shower them. Shower them on me. And of course, that's not an original thought, you know. It's from that hymn. From that hymn, pleasant are your courts above. If you know that song, we often sing it in at funerals, but it's basically a song to celebrate the goodness of God and the goodness of his presence, the goodness of tabernacling, you know, we think I may use that expression. So I always pray, I say, Lord, grace and glory come from you. Please shower them in abundance on me. And I suspect that when the psalmist wrote this, this is what he had in mind. He said, when the kings of the world assembled and they passed by together, they passed by Zion, they saw it, and so they marveled.
They marveled. Why? They marveled at the grace that the Lord has deposited upon Zion. They marveled at the glory with which the Lord has crowned Zion. May the Lord shower his grace and glory upon you, so much so that all and sundry who look at you, who come across you, they will marvel and they will say, indeed the Lord is in you. Indeed the Lord is in you. Indeed the Lord is with you. May that be the testimony of all and sundry in the name of Jesus. And they did not just marvel. He says they were troubled and they hastened away. They were troubled and they hastened away. They were troubled and they hastened away. May that be your lots this week, this day, in the name of Jesus. That when the enemy comes as a flood, the Lord will raise a standard against them. They will be troubled. They will hasten away. This is the joy. This is the glory. This is the blessing of the one in whom the Lord is King. This is the blessing of the glory of the Zion of God. And so I urge you this morning that you make sure that the King on the throne of your heart is the great Jehovah. That the King on the throne of your heart is the great Jehovah. Because when God is King in your heart, then you are the city of God. When indeed you are the city of God, when God is King in your life, in all your affairs, in your heart, then you are the city of God. And in that city, it will be known as a place of refuge. God is known in the palaces of Zion as the place of refuge. God is known in our palaces as a place of refuge. If the Lord is indeed the King of your city, then it will be to you a place of refuge. Whatever you go to, whatever you take to him, whatever troubles you take to him, whatever fears you take to him, whatever pressure you take to him, whatever dark cloud you commit into his hands, you will find that he will save you. He will be to you a place of refuge. And everyone who sees you will say, wow, what a glorious city. What a glory. May that be your portion in Jesus' name. That everyone who sees you will say, what a glorious city. Beautiful in elevation. They will see the place the Lord has placed you. They say, oh, beautiful in elevation. The joy of the whole heart. You will be the joy of all and sundry around you. When enemies pass by together, when those who oppose you pass by together, and who are these people? Satan and his hosts and his demons. And the world and the flesh and sin and Satan, everything that opposes you, when they pass by together, they will marvel. They will marvel because they will not see you, but they will see the glory of God. That's my prayer for you this Monday morning, motivated by Faith Money, that all who see you will see not just you, they will see the glory of God and they will marvel. And if they have come with any evil intention, they will be troubled, they will hasten away. Fear took hold of them there, and pain as of a woman in bath pangs, as when you break the ships of Tarshish with an east wind. Lord, I pray in the name of Jesus this morning that for every member of this community, for everyone listening to this, everyone who has enthroned you as the King in their heart, I pray that you will be to us a place of refuge. We cast all our cares and burdens and challenges up to you. You have said to us, cast your cares upon him, for he cares for you. We cast all our cares upon you because we know you care, because we know that you have always been to Zion a place of refuge. You are known in the palaces of Zion as a place of refuge. Lord, we are your Zion because you rule in our hearts. Please be our place of refuge today in the name of Jesus. Whatever fears we may have, whatever trouble, Father, we pray that with your mighty hand and your outstretched arm, you will ward them away in the name of Jesus. Father, I pray that you will shower your grace and glory upon us, so much so that all who see us will marvel. They will marvel at your grace, at the abundance of your grace in our lives. They will marvel at the effulgence brightness of your glory in our lives in the name of Jesus. And if anyone come to us with any evil intention, Father, I pray that they will be troubled and they will hasten away in the name of Jesus. Fear will take hold of them in the name of Jesus. Fear will take hold of them, and pain as of a woman in bath pangs, as of when you break the ships of Tarshish with an east wind, in the name of Jesus. Father, please mark all of us with the blood of Jesus, so much so that all who come to trouble us, any affliction of life that comes to trouble us, any dark powers, any
powers of the devil that attempt to trouble us, we hear your rebuke and tremble. We hear you say, touch not my anointed and do my prophets no harm. In Jesus' name, amen, amen, amen. For behold, the kings assembled, they passed by together, they saw Zion, and so they marveled. So shall it be with you. People shall see you and marvel at the greatness of God in your life. They were troubled, they hastened away, fear took hold of them there. And may the Lord rebuke all the evil and adverse circumstance of life threatening us, threatening you today, in the name of Jesus. Glorious things of thee are spoken, Zion, city of our God. And I do pray, as I prayed at the beginning of this program, that the Lord will give you the grace to understand, to appreciate anew all the glorious things spoken about you, O Zion, O Zion of God.

glorious things of thee has spoken, Zion, city of our God. He whose word cannot be broken, formed thee for his own abode. Amen. On the rock of ages founded, what can shake thy sure repose? With salvation's walls surrounded, thou mayest smile at all thy foes. Amen. Hallelujah. See the streams of living waters springing from eternal love. Well supply thy sons and daughters, and all fear of want remove. Who can faint why such a river ever flows their thirst to assuage? Grace which like the Lord the giver never fails from age to age. Savior, sins of Zion city, I through grace a member am. Let the world deride or pity, I will glory in thy name. Fading is the worldling's pleasures, all his boasted pomp and show. But solid joys and lasting treasures none but Zion's children know.

0: I know, yes, indeed. Solid joys and lasting treasures, none but Zion's children know. And I do pray that this morning you will receive the grace to understand that through grace you are a member of the city of Zion. And listen again to the wonderful things said of that city. By the grace given by our Lord and Savior Jesus Christ, the grace that comes from placing your faith in our Lord and Savior Jesus Christ, from the faith, the grace you receive by confessing God as the God of all flesh and by accepting Jesus Christ as your Lord and Savior, that grace, if you have received that grace, you are a member of the city of Zion. And listen to what has been said, the glorious things, listen to those glorious things said of that wonderful city. Great is the Lord, and greatly to be praised in the city of our God, in his holy mountain. Beautiful in elevation, the joy of the whole earth is Mount Zion, on the sides of the north, the city of the King. Beautiful in elevation, the city of the great King. The city of the great King, beautiful in elevation, the joy of the whole earth. I pray that the Lord will place you in such a very beautiful place. I pray, listen again, that the Lord will open your eyes to see the beautiful place in which he has placed you, because he has done it. What did the apostle write to the Ephesians? Say, we are now seated with him in the heavenly places. We are seated with him in the heavenly places, beautiful in elevation, the joy of the whole earth. And I pray that from you, many people in the world will receive joy in the name of Jesus. That the Lord will grant you grace and glory and blessings, that you will be the source of grace and glory and blessing to many in the world. Beautiful in elevation, the joy of the whole earth is Mount Zion, on the side of the north, the seat of the great King. God is in our palaces. He is known as our refuge. I pray in the name of Jesus that you will have the grace to understand how blessed you are, how beautifully elevated you are, how much grace and glory has been deposited in you, and how great your God is. Your God who lives in you, who lives in Zion City. That is his habitation. Zion is his habitation, and by grace you are a member of Zion City. I pray that you will see the greatness of your God, the power of your God. You will see him as one who is greater than the greatest, more powerful than the most powerful, mightier than the mightiest, and you will run to him as your place of refuge. The Bible says to us that the name of the Lord is a strong tower. The righteous run into it, and what they are saved. God is known in our palaces as a place of refuge. May you know him again today as your place of refuge. May you find refuge in him. May you find succor in him. For behold, the kings assembled, they passed by together, they saw it, and so they marveled. They saw it. They saw Zion and they marveled. You are a member of Zion City through the grace of our Lord and Savior Jesus Christ. I pray that the Lord will deal with you so beautifully, so wonderfully, that all will see you will marvel in the name of Jesus. The Lord will become so real to you, so that all will see you will marvel in the name of Jesus. He will prove himself so real to you that all who attempt to trouble you, all who attempt to assault you, all who attempt to assail you, whether it be the devil, whether it be his agents, whether it be the wicked men and women, whether it be sin, whether it be your flesh, they will be troubled, and they will hasten away. Fear will take hold of them. They will hear the rebuke of our Lord saying to them, touch not my anointed, and do my prophets no harm. 8. As we have heard, so we have seen in the city of the Lord of hosts, in the city of our God, God will establish it forever. May you be established by the Lord in the name of Jesus. I pray that you will experience anew how real God truly is in the lives of those who are members of the city of Zion, in the name of Jesus. Amen. This song is My God is Real by Mahalia Jackson, and I always love to reflect on this. My God is real. There are some things I may not know.
1: I may not know.
0: There are some places I can't go.

0: that God is real.
1: That God is real.
0: For I can feel Him.
1: For I can feel
0: deep in my soul.
1: Him in my soul.
0: Yes, God is real.
1: Yes, God is real.
0: He's real in my soul.
1: Oh, He's real in my soul.
0: Yes, God is real.
1: Yes, God is real.
0: For He has washed and made me whole.
1: For He has washed and made me whole.
0: Amen. His love for me.
1: Ooh, His love for me.
0: Is just like pure gold. Amen.
1: Is just like pure gold. Ooh.
0: Yes, God is
1: my
0: real.
1: My God is real.
0: For I can feel Him in my soul.
1: Feel.

0: Yes, God is real, for he has washed and made me whole.
1: And made me whole.
0: His love for me,
1: his love for me
0: is just like pure gold. Amen.

0: 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God bless you.
1: And yes, indeed, God bless you. Thank you for joining us this morning on Gospel Best Radio. It's Motivated by Faith Monday. This is the how when the Holy Spirit says to me and to you, have faith in God. And this morning, the Holy Spirit is saying to you and to me, do you not know but that through faith you are a member of the city of Zion? Do you not know that through faith you are a member of the city of Zion? And will you forget the glorious things that are spoken of Zion, the city of our God? Will you forget the glorious things that are spoken of Zion, the city of our God? Spoken by who? Spoken by Him whose word cannot be broken. These things were not spoken by some random person, not by some prophet, not by any human person. They were spoken by He whose word cannot be broken, the one who is not man, who cannot lie, the one who is not man, who cannot lie, who is not son of man, who will repent of what he has said. He's not going to repent of what he has said. If your traitorous heart is telling you this morning, making you doubt and saying, will God do what he has said, or can God do what he has said? Oh perish the thought, He whose word cannot be broken formed thee for His own abode. I pray that your heart will be the place where God reigns, where He lives, where He rules. I mean, take it to the bank there, pilgrim. If your heart, your life is the place where God lives, where God rules, where He reigns, then you are Zion, the city of God. And you know what? It will be to you a place of refuge, as the Holy Spirit reminds us from Psalm 48 this morning. And this hymn writer from the hymn Glorious Things of Thee Are Spoken, John Newton, writing and saying, you are founded on the rock of ages. What can shake thy sure repose? On the rock of ages founded, what can shake thy sure repose? Can we reflect on that, please? If the Lord is the King in your city, if by faith in Christ, through the grace of our Lord and Savior Jesus Christ, you are a member of that city, if glorious things have been spoken of you by He whose word cannot be broken, please humor me, and supply the answer to this. What can shake thy sure repose? You are the city of Zion, founded on the rock of ages. What can shake your sure repose? What can shake your rest? What can shake you from where God has planted you? What can shake it? What can shake you? What can make impossible what God has called possible? What can frustrate the plans of God for your life? What? Let us reflect on it. What can shake that sure repose? With salvation's wall surrounded, thou mayest smile at all thy foes. That's what John Newton wrote in the first end of this hymn. You are surrounded by the walls of salvation, so you may smile at all your foes. That's what he says. It is not that the foes will not come. It is not that they will not gather, but it will not be for you. It will not be for you. The weapons fashioned against you shall not prosper. The weapons fashioned against you shall not prosper. With salvation's walls surrounded, you are surrounded by the walls of salvation, thou mayest smile at all thy foes. Is it sickness? Smile at it, because the Lord will rebuke it in the name of Jesus. Is it want? Oh, smile at it, because the Lord, He can supply all your needs according to His riches in glory. He brought water out of the rock. The Lord will supply for you all that you need in the name of Jesus. Is it guilt? Is it the guilt of sin? Smile at it. Why? Because the blood of Jesus is still flowing at Calvary, and it is powerful as ever. Is it sadness or grief? Oh, the Lord will take your garment of mourning. He will give you a garment of praise. He has done it before. He will do it again. Is it fear of one thing or the other? The Lord, He will take away your fears. Do not be afraid. He has said, I will help you. You are founded on the rock of ages. What can shake thy sure repose? With salvation's wall surrounded, thou mayest smile at all thy foes. Smile there, member of the city of Zion. Smile The Lord is in you. Smile. The Lord is your place of refuge. Smile. You are beautifully elevated. You are seated in the highest place with Jesus Christ himself. When the kings of the earth, when they assemble and pass by together, they will see you and they will marvel. They will marvel at the grace and glory that the Lord has deposited in you. And if they come with any evil intention, they will be troubled by the Lord himself. The Lord will trouble them. They will hasten away. Fear will take hold of them. Fear will take hold of them there. And so the sons of Korah, in writing this Psalm 48, they reflected even more on the greatness and the glory of that city where the Lord is king, that city which by grace you are a member of. They said from verse 9, "We have thought, O God, on your loving kindness in the midst of your temple. According to your name, O God, so is your praise to the ends of the earth. Your right hand is full of righteousness. Let Mount Zion rejoice. Let the daughters of Judah be glad because of your judgment." And I call on you this morning. Indeed, the Holy Spirit calls on you this morning. As a member of Zion City, rejoice, be glad. Rejoice, be glad. Why? Because according to his name, so is his praise to the ends of the earth. All those who look to him, they always burst out in songs of praise. All those who look up to him, they always burst out into songs of praise. Is that not the reason why over and over the psalmist wrote, saying what? Saying, "Blessed is he who trusts in you." Look at Psalm 84. Look at many of the Psalms. You hear the psalmist writing and saying, "O Lord God of hosts, blessed is the man who trusts in you. Blessed is the man who trusts in you." And I pray that you yourself will find him as the source of your joy in the name of Jesus. Remember, you know that song, "In your presence there is fullness of joy. At your right hand there are pleasures forevermore."

I know, yes indeed. I know, yes indeed. The Sons of Korah wrote in Psalm 148, "Let Mount Zion rejoice, let the daughters of Judah be glad because of your judgment." Again, I implore you by the power of the Holy Spirit, let your heart be the place where God rules, where He reigns. If your heart and your life is the place where God rules and where God reigns, you know what? Then you are a member of the city of Zion. And glorious things have been spoken about you. Glorious things have been spoken about you. Those in whose heart He reigns and rules, those who are members of the city of Zion, they know God as great and they praise Him greatly. Those who know Him, the kings of the earth, they see them and they marvel. The people of the earth, they look at them, they marvel. They marvel at how beautifully elevated they are. They have been elevated to the highest place, seated in the heavenly places with the Lord God Almighty. Those who are members of the city of Zion, they know God as a place of refuge. And I pray that you will know Him as a place of refuge in the name of Jesus. Those who are members of the city of Zion, when the enemy comes against them, the Lord raises a standard against him. The enemy is troubled and he hastens away, and so shall it be with you in the name of Jesus. And then they discover that at His right hand there are pleasures evermore, in His presence there is fullness of joy. And so the sons of Korah wrote, saying, "Let Mount Zion rejoice." This is a call to you, a call to rejoice. Is that not what the apostle wrote, Romans 14:17? The kingdom of God is about what? Righteousness, peace, and joy in the Holy Spirit. And I pray that today the Lord will open your eyes. The Lord will take away everything that troubles you. And if He wants that trouble to continue even for a bit longer, I pray, even in the midst of it, even in the midst of your challenges, you will see the greatness of God. Nothing you are passing through will blind your eyes from seeing the greatness of God, for seeing the goodness of God, and nothing will rob you of the joy that is the lot of the people, the members of the city of Zion, in Jesus' name. And so we come to the concluding part of this beautiful Psalm 48. The sons of Korah wrote, saying, "Walk about Zion and go all around her. Count her towers, mark well her bulwarks. Consider her palaces, that you may tell it to the generation following. For this God, our God forever and ever, He will be our guide, even to death." What robust faith, what confidence. But the sons of Korah who wrote this for your benefit and for mine, they say, look, are you talking about that person who is a member of the city of Zion? Then look, don't worry, you walk about her, go all around, count her towers, and say this. If somebody says to you, tell it to the generation following, that person is telling you that that's something you can take to the bank. That's something that will never fail. That's somebody who is so confident. Who is so confident of what he or she is saying. If somebody is so confident of what he's saying, what he believes in, he will say to you, you know what? Go and write it down. That's what he's saying. Mark well our words. Go and write it down. Go and tell it to the generation following. You know what? This God, He will be our God forever and ever. I, the Lord, I do not change. He will never change. He will continue to be the greatest. He will continue to be the mightiest. He will continue to be the most powerful. He will continue to be good. He will continue to be kind. He will continue to be faithful. Go and tell it to the generation following. Go and tell it to all and sundry. Go and proclaim Him. You see, there's something, that some things that if you were asked to proclaim it, you would be very reluctant. You could be very reluctant to say, because you're not sure. What if what I'm saying is not true? What if it fails? For especially if you are asked to recommend somebody or to recommend somebody or to speak on somebody's good virtues, you say, well, I'd love to do it because I believe, but look, I hope you're not going to disappoint me. You know, that's what you're going to say. Look, I've been asked to write a recommendation for you. I've been asked to speak about you here and there, but I hope you're not going to disappoint me. Please do not disappoint me. That consideration does not come in when you're talking about God. You go and tell it to the generation following that this our God, He will be our God forever and ever. He will not change. He will always be He will not change. He will never be defeated. He will always be good.
He will always be kind. He will always be gracious. He will always be faithful. He will always be our guide. He has promised he will never fail. That's what John Newton wrote as well. He said, he whose word cannot be broken. He whose word cannot be broken. For this God, our God forever and ever, he will be our guide even unto death. And this is the part where all we have to say is amen. Amen. And amen. I'm going to play this, you know, by Let the Church Say Amen, one of the most beloved gospel renditions. Let the Church Say Amen. God has spoken. Let the Church Say Amen. He whose word cannot be broken, he has spoken glorious things about you. He has spoken glorious things about you. He has said that you are beautifully elevated. He has seated in the highest place. He has said that he will be to you a place of refuge. He has said to you that the world will marvel at the grace and glory deposited in you. He has said that he will trouble every circumstance and every evil power that attempts to trouble you. He has said that he will fill your mouth with joy. He has said that he will be your God now and forevermore. Oh, that by faith you will rise up this morning, this Monday morning, and you will say, Lord, increase my faith. You say, amen. Amen. When God has spoken, the children of God should say, amen. So let it be. Let the church, let this community, and let you now rise up and say to all the wonderful promise of God, to everything he has said this morning, say amen, amen, and amen.

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4: And yes, the people of God, I have with me now in the studio by telephone God's special daughter, our dear sister, Mrs. Lajumoke Oyegbola. How are you doing this morning?
5: I'm very well. Good morning, everyone. Good morning, sir. God bless you.
4: Amen. Thank you very much. Amen. Amen. And let me begin by thanking you for coming on this program. We're always delighted when we have people who, you know, despite your tight schedules, you enthusiastically decided to say, look, I'm going to come and testify to God's goodness. Thank you very much.
5: Thank you, sir. God bless you.
4: Amen. Amen. And I also thank my sister, Mrs. Bumi Adesina, who reached out to our guest this morning and then told me to contact her. So thank you very much, sis. God bless you too. Dear listener, we have, you can hear her voice. She's ready to testify to God's goodness. And you can join us as well. Just use that WhatsApp widget on the bottom right-hand corner of our page and send us a line or two or as many sentences as possible and say to us, you say, this is what I'm celebrating in my life and I'm ascribing the glory to God. Okay, so sis, you told me yesterday that you have so many testimonies.
5: Yes, sir.
4: Okay, start. Okay, start with the first one. Just anyone that comes to your mind now, and let's celebrate together.
5: Hallelujah! Praise the Lord.
4: Amen. Amen.
5: It is wonderful privilege to be alive this morning, and I return all the glory to the Most High God, the Creator of the heavens and the earth, and the one that doeth as He pleases Him.
4: Oh, yes.
5: As I said, or as the convener of the program mentioned, my life has been interrupted severally.
4: Interrupted.
5: But God has been very faithful, as He has been very real to me. Once again, my name is Moke Oyegbola.
4: Yes.
5: And by the grace of God, this year I'll be 45 years.
4: Hallelujah. Glory to God.
5: Precisely, one of the testimonies that I wanted to share this morning, I'm not sharing that testimony to tell people how influential or how great I am.
4: Mm-hmm.
5: But I'm sharing this testimony to tell people that God is real.
4: Hallelujah.
5: He's faithful. He's dependable.
4: Oh, yes.
5: He's awesome.
4: Hallelujah.
5: And he's a God that never holds any man.
4: He never holds any man.
5: He's a real God.
4: Hallelujah.
5: The testimony goes thus. In 2017, November precisely, I've been planning to see my doctor in the hospital because there was a particular breast of mine that I noticed a lump in.
4: Okay.
5: And I've been pushing it forward. Oh, I'll go today, I'll go tomorrow. But because of my busy schedule in the office and what all that I'm involved in, I never placed a priority on it. But I just know that one day I'll go to the hospital and I'll see the doctor. But that particular day on the 14th of November, getting back from home, I met my daughter very ill. And I couldn't hold it, so I had to take her to the hospital that very night. Getting to the hospital, the doctor attended to us. And the doctor told me, Mr. Ebola, I won't let you take this child back home. Why did you take it so long to bring her to the hospital? We have to admit her. And that word, you know, was worrying for me. I'm like,
4: exactly.
5: Doctor, take care of, give us all the drugs of injection. I will manage and take care of this baby at home because I have something very important to do in the office tomorrow.
4: The office,
5: so my daughter is also very important to me. So the doctor said, Mr. Ibola, I will not allow you to go. This baby has to be admitted.
4: Mm.
5: If you want the baby to go with you to the house, call your husband and both of you must sign. And the baby was very ill. So there was nothing I could do, so I had to just stay back. So I called my husband. So, and I also spoke with some of my colleagues in the office, telling them the reason why I was not able to shut in the office next day.
4: Yes.
5: So fast track, we were admitted, we stayed overnight in the hospital. And you know, I thought it was a great opportunity because people have been saying, I'll go to.
4: Exactly.
5: Now I am there.
4: You're there.
5: And the chief medical director is a very close family friend.
4: Okay.
5: And also a senior pastor in the mission here in Washington.
4: Okay.
5: So I went to him and I told him, Doctor, how are you today? I've been trying to see you, but thank God we are here. So there's a particular threat of mine. We have been noticing a lot. Meanwhile, in 2009, I went to the same hospital.
4: Okay.
5: When I noticed that lump in the breast. So the surgeon, who happens to be the lump in the breast. So the surgeon, who happens to be the deputy managing director in the hospital,

0: don't get the time with your church prayer. So that particular day, when I saw the doctor, I told him, I said, that breast, you remember we removed a lump. That lump grew back. Please, can we organize today so that we can just remove this lump and my life comes like that? And he said, no, we're not going to remove the lump. We are going to carry out the biopsy.
1: Okay.
0: And with that biopsy, we'll be able to know whether I will just remove it as I did last time. Or there'll be something better I will do. So they prepared me. I got to the I was used to the theater. They took a sample of the lump and it was taken for biopsy.
1: Yeah.
0: And you know, thank God my daughter was getting better. And you know, really, I think we saw this, they discharged her and we went back home and I forgot about it. A week after 27th of November,
1: yes.
0: The medical director called me. He said, Bola, where are you? He said, I'm in the hospital. Good morning. Good afternoon, sir. He said, please, you need to come to the hospital now and it is very urgent. We need to have a discussion and we just need to come fast. I was worried. I was like, what is happening? Doctor, just organize. Let me know the time I will come and the lump will be removed and I will continue with my life. He said, no, you need to come now. So I didn't go that day. I went the next day. And you know, I told my husband and him. I said, there's no problem there. So when I got there, you know, he took me to his private room. Okay. And behind him was a calendar of hospital, a center, major cancer center.
1: Okay.
0: He said, Mr. Ebola, this. That lump was taken to the lab, and the summary of it is that that lump is cancerous, and we have to act very fast. And I trust God that everything will be fine, so we need to act fast. Please, I beg you. You know what he was saying? It was like, sorry, cancer. What is cancer?
1: I can imagine.
0: You know, before then, I hear of cancer, but I never attached any importance to it. But that very day, immediately I called my husband. I said, Dr. Larry, what is referring us to make sure that he said, I have cancer. He said, you don't have cancer. Just come down. Are you fine? Can you drive out to that place? So I'll come and pick you. So I went back to the hospital, to the office. I got back home, but you know, I was like, am I dreaming?
1: Exactly.
0: You
1: know?
0: So the next day, they gave us, you know, I took the letter of the referral that day, and the next day, myself and my husband drove down to make sure cancer center in the island. We got there, the environment, then the reality started coming on me, like, what is happening? We started praying, trusting God, you know, that can this be real, this. Oh, we need second opinion.
1: Yeah.
0: So the doctor at Lecture Center now asked me and said, Mr. Ebola, I trust God. I'm also a pastor's wife. I mean, you're a pastor's wife. I know you know God, you love God, this. But please, let's not waste time because you already say two. And early detection takes life, this and that. Then reality dawned on me, I went to that. Then they referred me for several tests, you know, like that.
1: Yeah.
0: We're spending money or at least for those tests.
1: I know.
0: We spent over 500,000. And, you know, we started praying, we couldn't tell family, we couldn't tell, you know, even I couldn't tell anybody in the office.
1: Exactly.
0: Well, you know, because of the office where I work, the HR has to be involved because of HMO and like.
1: Yeah.
0: Yes. So the HMO, we engage the doctor and doctor said, for this. So the payment, the treatment is not really well covered. But if HR can support them, that they move me out of Nigeria, this and that, you know.

0: for brethren. You know, that particular week that we're talking about now is the week of Holy Ghost Congress in the Redemptive Centers of God.
1: Okay.
0: And my husband is the pastor, you know. Then before then, we now the solemn assembly before the ring program. I thought one of our senior pastors invited us, he went there with my husband, he prayed with us, he anointed us, and we were, I was like, this thing was going to happen, God, this and that. But I did not tell anybody, we were talking to them. On the last day of the year, that first of December, we got an invite from the General Overseer of the Redemptive Centers of God.
1: Okay.
0: He prayed with us, and he said, God told me we heal you. But I don't know how it's going to heal you. Either the thing will disappear, or you go to treatment to live about.
1: Hallelujah.
0: That word came to my mind as, you know, as the answer
1: to your prayers.
0: And gave me peace. We're praying, trusting God. And the word of the God of the word of the Lord came to me. The book of Psalm 34. The Bible says, I will bless the Lord at all times.
1: His praise shall continually be in my mouth.
0: And his praise shall continually be
1: Amen.
0: My lips. So I started reminding God of how great God has been to me, all that he has told me, he will achieve with me, through me. And I was like, God, I can't end my life like this. It was really a terrific situation, brethren. And verse 4 says, I stopped the law. He heard me
1: and delivered me
0: from all my fears. Brethren, catharsis is a fearful thing. I cried to God. In all this, I did not tell anybody in my office, but trusting God. After that December, in January, we had the leading to go ahead with the treatment. And you know, my husband spoke to some of his friends and they're like, I said, Bola, you can't, let's not do the treatment in Nigeria. Let her go abroad. We didn't have money. Then we're given a contact of an hospital in the US. In Mexico, for cancer. We inquired of them and they sent us bill. I think they sent us the bill of $72,000. When we came back that day, and that evening, whatever my husband, we knelt down, cried today. God, what is this? Because at that time, my husband just started his business, so there was no money. We're crying to God. We didn't even know how to tell the children. So, but just two of us, the husband involved some of his pastor friends, were praying, trusting God for a miracle, trusting God that it would be a testimony.
1: Yes.
0: And around that time, I was hearing of people that were killed by cancer. Great men, great women, believers.
1: Yeah.
0: He agreed my hand and I said, God, I know I will not go down like this. You have given me beautiful tomorrow. My future is colorful and shining. I will get there. You are not a God that fails. In the period of adversity, you will help me because my strength will not be small. I started quoting the word of God. But that particular time that he told me so was strong in my spirit. I saw the Lord.
1: And he heard me.
0: And he delivered me from all my
1: fears. Hallelujah.
0: Brethren, thank God is everything.
1: Wow.
0: We started.
1: Wow.
0: We started the journey. We started looking for money. All our investments, all our savings. We have to change. We have to get the money out. Change. We're not telling. I didn't tell my family members. I didn't tell my siblings. I didn't tell my parents. Because I didn't know how to tell them. Even in the office. It's just HR. Now I now call HR that, please, how are you going to help me? This is a place that the federal is in. I need money. How can you help me? But I remember vividly what my head of my HR partner told me. He said, Jumoke, I'm also a staff like you. There's nothing we can do. We are not getting any approval. Nothing is coming soon. I cried that day. And I said, God, you are the God of heaven and the earth. I serve you with the whole of my heart. You have helped me before.
1: Yes.
0: You can help me again. Then a song sprang out of my mind. You have helped me in the past. You will help me again. You have helped me in the past.
1: You will help me again.
0: You will help me again. I depend on you. I depend on you. I depend on you, Jesus. I depend on you. You have helped me in the past.
1: Help me again.
0: You will help me again. You have helped me in the past. You will help me. So I start reminding God of how great He is, of how great He has been to me, of all several situations that He has delivered me from. I reminded Him what He did in the past. He can repeat it.
1: Yes.
0: He delivered me to several things. He helped Anna. Even when all hope was lost.
1: Oh, yes. Oh, yes.
0: Even
1: yes.
0: The story of Ruth, I reminded God. And you know, it was just like God was not hearing me. Then, one day in the office, my mind just went to one of my senior bosses. I was never close to that woman.
1: Okay.
0: But one way or the other, I related to her. So I called her. I said, Ma, please talk to me. Please, my wife is in you. Okay. And I don't know how best. How convenient to be. Just give me a chance. I want to see you, man. He said, is it official or private? I said, my personal. This man gave me the contact of the house and he asked me to come on a Sunday.
1: Okay.
0: I went to her. I knelt down and I explained my predicament. I said, I need money. Because, you know, I work in a finance house and I felt getting loan shouldn't be an issue. I requested for loan. The day the loan was to be discussed, there was a mail from our group that all staff loans to be suspended.
1: Wow.
0: I went that day.
1: Wow.
0: I cried. I said, good, I've never taken loans from this bank. Now that I'm taking loans, that I know I will pay, I will not die. I called the head of HR. Please, what can you do for me? I will not die. I need this money. I will pay it back. He said, there's nothing we can do. The group has sent a mail. Staff loan has been suspended. I went. And I went to God. God, you know me. You have a future for me. Help me. I need help. I cried to God. I reminded God again, Psalm 50 verse 7. For my Lord God will help me.
1: Yes.
0: I will not be confounded. And as I shall set my eyes like a prince, I will not be put to shame. I said, God, arise for me. Take away all forms of confusion. I was praying. At the time, we were able to get $25,000. A friend of my husband helped us transfer to the hospital, and we're trusting God. I don't personally use the bank check. I requested for a check. So my husband spoke with somebody in IBTC. He mentioned to us that I would need a senior person to sign for me as a guarantor, and we should get my checkbook. I should write checks for, I should give them 24 checks. To look for the whole amount. I plan all this. Then for us to kickstart the process, we both have one issue again. Without my knowledge, my husband was already planning to sell our house.
1: Wow.
0: So it was like, what can I do? And I remember the first Sunday in February 2018. We have these unusual services in the church. And after the service, one of the ministers called and said, we all need to remember that today is not a normal service. It was an unusual service. That he saw that God opened his eyes and saw the angels of the Lord moving around the church. And God, the angel was giving gifts to some people. Some people, he bypassed them, he didn't give them. He said, but I saw, he gave me, he gave my wife. That's so good. Is it that you have helped me? The Monday of that week, my HR partner called me and said, Jimoke, how far with your program? How far with your treatment? We've been able to seek management approval.
1: Wow.
0: We are giving, we are supporting you. Do you have visa? Do you have your passport? Just send it now. I ran out of the office. I went to the back of the office and I went down flat and said, God, is this how great?
1: Wow. Hallelujah.
0: God, you've been good. I wept that day and I said, God, I don't know that you will answer me this way. That day I left office, I ran home, I picked my passport, everything. I quickly scanned it. And to the glory of God, that need was met.
1: Hallelujah.
0: And before I knew it, some of my husband's friends also called before then. But Larry, how far was the wife's treatment this week? Somebody gave $15,000. Somebody gave $3 million. Somebody gave $1 million. Somebody gave $12,000. Somebody gave $250,000. The money was just coming. And at the time HR would respond, I already had more than what I needed for the trip.
1: Amazing.
0: So God made that way. Getting to Mexico again, I see God has not finished with me. I went through the treatment, and you know, I made up my mind that now that, you know, is there cancer kids, but God, I know it will not kill me. I just made up my mind to be an evangelist in the hospital.
1: Hallelujah.
0: After my treatment, I'll go from one room to the other, to telling people of how great God is. You know, a patient that is telling other patients that
1: exactly,
0: God can heal.
1: Exactly, exactly.
0: I started telling them about how great God has been, what God has done for me in the past, and also what God could do for them. This was an hospital where we had over 60 patients from different nations of the world. There were about 3 atheists in that hospital. I ministered to them.
1: Thank God.
0: They gave their life to Jesus. We're doing fellowship. I was just doing it. God was just propelling me to do it. And at the time when I was rounding up my treatment, there was need for me to pay again about $4,000 or so. I was worried. I called my husband and said, you know, you mean how you let go? There was nothing again. So let's trust you. God has been helping. To my surprise, a white man that I do not know, that I don't think I will ever come across again in my life, went behind me. That man brought his wife to the hospital. And the wife did not spend 24 hours in the hospital before she gave up the ghost.
1: Wow.
0: This same man went to the accountant of that hospital for cancer and said, this lady, I don't know about her. She has any deal? You know, I don't know. I don't know how God did that.
1: Wow.
0: This guy paid the money. I called my husband. I said, will you send money this and that? I was worried. Then I was telling God, you have brought me here and you have not brought me thus far with me to shake. And I went back to the accountant to ask whether my husband had sent money. He said, your husband did not send money, but God has paid the bill. And he brought out the receipt and he put Jesus paid it and put love, you know. And I'm like, who paid this bill? He said, Ola, don't worry, God has paid this bill. And I said, God. I called my husband. I said, I experienced another miracle today. And I narrated the whole experience. I think God has not, you know, I think God, you know, God is just acting with me.
1: Amazing. Amazing.
0: Some days for me to leave the hospital, there was a woman, also a white woman. I never knew her before. This woman has suffered a lot. But there was just about 30 minutes, 45 minutes with her on the treadmill. And I shared the gospel of God with her. And she accepted Christ. I never knew I would meet that woman again. You know, on and on, I came back home. They told me, oh, we have to continue the treatment, this and that. We cried to God because there was no one. Even one of our daughters got admission then to high school. There was no money to pay. Well, God connected me with somebody in Mexico. She just called me and said, Jimoke, how are you? He sent me your account number. The deal the girl was to pay in school, the woman sent it to me.
1: Wow.
0: And that bill was sorted.
1: Wow.
0: I think that is not enough. Several testimonies, and God healed me completely.
1: Wow.
0: And the people that I ministered to, they were reaching out to me, telling me how God has been faithful to them. And I'm like, God, is this how real you are? Is this how dependable you are? Is this how awesome you are? Please continue with me.
1: Exactly.
0: What you have begun. Several other testimonies. And in that treatment, God opened me up to several help. I needed to continue the treatment, do radiation. There was nowhere to do radiation in Nigeria when I returned. And a friend of my husband called and said, my husband works with an hospital.
1: Okay.
0: My wife works with an hospital. Let me speak with her. She will, you know, she will try and get appointment for you. And a friend of mine, a very close friend of mine, who lives in the U.S. You know, everybody was trying to see how they would help me out.
1: Yeah.
0: This lady went to the University of Texas. Of Adamson Cancer Center. And they said before they will attend to me at home, I need to pay a bill of 15,000 and some fraction in dollars.
1: Mm.
0: And I said, you know, we don't have money. If you look money, you know. You know, say, I know. I'm also just trying. And I just got a call from my husband's friend and said, my wife has been able to link with a hospital and they've already scheduled an appointment for your wife. Let her just come over.
1: Mm.
0: And as at that time, you know, I was tired. My God, what will this treatment stop? After what you have done, just to be, maybe just forget about this. And as at that time, I was already, you know, I from 85 kg, I was already weighing 44. I've been machated, I've lost so much weight. But I still kept on moving the goal. Now, God, I will not go down with this.
1: Amen.
0: As God will have it, it was 2018 August when we're doing our convention in the mission. So I was in the U.S. Daddy was in Tobago for Holy Ghost service there.
1: Mm.
0: Then we loved him and we're following him. He made me so, you know, there was a word of prophecy that came. I just, you know, jumped at it. And after that, I had a dream. I had a dream that there was a legendary fishing setting.
1: Mm.
0: And that the geo was moving around. And it came towards my father's house. I was in my father's house then.
1: Mm.
0: Then I came out when I heard he was moving around. And I saw it. And he said, God bless you.
1: Mm.
0: And I woke up from that sleep. I told my husband, I said, I saw that it's you in my sleep. And he said, God bless you. He said, that is all you need to, okay? I said, I want him to pray for me. I don't want to die. Look at me, I'm looking. I told God that is real. We should take all this away on time.
1: Mm.
0: You know, if I come out, people will look at me. I don't know whether, you know. So, people will not recognize me. And it will be as if people are pitying me. I said, no, I don't want to be an object of pity. I want God to give me completely.
1: Exactly.
0: And precisely, August convention, I loved him again. After the ministration, I slept. Then I had another dream. It was during the Legua fishing setting again.
1: Mm.
0: You know, this time around, it was a big mega Legua fishing. There were several things, you know, programs and the like. And that the geo sighted me in the crowd and said, get me that lady. Mm. Then they brought me to that, I knelt down before him. And he laid his two hands on me and he prayed for me in that dream.
1: Amazing.
0: As he prayed for me in that dream, there was a sweat that came out of me. And, you know, when he finished that prayer, I ran out with enthusiasm that, God has helped me. He has prayed for me. Then I ran to the bathroom. When I ran to the bathroom in that dream, you know, I was sweating.
1: Mm.
0: You know, and I ran to the bathroom to take my bath. As I opened my clothes, you know, I undressed. The breath I was taking off, I saw it grew back. I ran out of that bathroom, jubilantly shouting for joy that God has healed me, God has healed me, God has healed me.
1: Mm.
0: By the time I woke up from my sleep, the bed that I slept on was soaked with water.
1: Water.
0: I did not weep on my body,
1: but
0: the sweat. And I said, God has done it. My husband came in and said, what happened? I said, God has done it. God
1: Hallelujah.
0: Has done it.
1: Hallelujah.
0: He has healed it. And from there, it was from one miracle.
1: Another.
0: I was not and a citizen of the U.S., all my bills were paid off.
1: Amazing.
0: People started writing me, how do we help you pay your bills? I've never seen it before in my life. It happened to me. Olajide Ogola, I experienced the goodness, the kindness, and the mercy of God.
1: Hallelujah.
0: And because of the grace of God and the favor that I enjoyed, sir, I will look at some bills like this. $4,600 will look like $46,000.
1: Exactly. I can imagine.
0: And here we grip my heart. But I tell you, all those bills were written up to the glory of God. So when I returned back, I saw all that God has done for me. The healing process, all that he made me to see, all that he made me to experience. And I said, I'm going to start an NGO and help as many people that have cancer. It's been 4 or 5 years now. I've been healed completely of cancer.
1: Hallelujah.
0: And by the help of the Holy Spirit and God himself, been able to encourage people emotionally, even in payment of their treatment bills.
1: Good.
0: And say, indeed, God is real. And this God doesn't owe any man.
1: It doesn't owe any man. It's
0: and
1: real.
0: Our God is not a God of death. He's a living God. He heals all. And you know, all that I experience, even till now, they are still, you know, I cannot comprehend it. Because it's a will of God telling me that he's ever faithful.
1: Ever faithful.
0: Ever real.
1: Ever faithful.
0: And he's a dependable. So I return all the glory to him this morning.
1: All glory to God.
0: Because several people that we went through the treatment together, there was a particular woman, very mighty in this country. I didn't know, I met her in Mexico. I was living in Ikoyi. This woman, if she could buy our life, if she could buy back our life,
1: she
0: this man would buy our life back. Before she came to Mexico, she had spent over £400,000 in the UK. She had colon cancer. We came back to Nigeria from Mexico. This woman still went to Germany, spent a lot of money. All the equipment we were using in the Mexico hospital, this woman bought everything. Yet she could not survive it. But I give all the glory to God.
1: All the glory to God.
0: Because I survived
1: amazing
0: cancer.
1: Amazing.
0: And God bless me.
1: Hallelujah.
0: So this is my testimony.
1: Wow.
0: And I'm giving it to the glory of God the Father.
1: Hallelujah.
0: God the Son.
1: Amen.
0: And God
1: bless you. Amen.
0: And I also want to encourage people in the house. What is that you think is impossible? What is that situation that is terrific? What is that situation that brings about fear in your heart that, oh, is God still real? For God to be real to me in this situation that I mentioned to us, God can do anything.
1: Of course.
0: Are you sick in your body? Are you sick mentally? Are you sick financially?
1: God
0: is still in the business of healing.
1: Absolutely.
0: What is it that you are trusting this God for? He's still real.
1: God is real.
0: And he's still working miracles.
1: God is real.
0: And he's a God of miracles. And as he did for me, he can do for you. Trust him again.
1: Put
0: your hope in him. The Bible says in the book of Proverbs 3, trust the Lord with all thy heart. In all thy ways, acknowledge him.
1: Fulfill.
0: Do not lean on your own understanding. In all thy ways, acknowledge him. And he will straighten your path.
1: Wow.
0: As much as you continue to trust him, as long as you continue to look up to him as the author and the finisher of our faith,
1: yes,
0: he will never let us down.
1: Hallelujah.
0: And he continues to be our God.
1: Hallelujah. Thank you so very much. I mean, for the most part of your testimony, I had good pimples. I had good pimples on all over me for the most part of that testimony. And amazing. You see, every time people come on this program, I mean, we are just awed all over again, awed by the greatness of God. And this testimony, this is a wonderful, wonderful one. And I'm sure that everyone who has listened today has been amazed by how great God is. We know him. We know him
0: in
1: as a wonderful, wonderful, great God. But again,
0: so
1: every time, you know, we see him in a different light. Yes. Go ahead.
0: So crown it up. I went through the process of cancer treatment. We spent over $120,000.
1: Wow.
0: But God did not allow us to sell a pen.
1: You did not sell any of your assets.
0: We didn't sell a pen.
1: Hallelujah. Hallelujah.
0: And we did not go into death.
1: All in the power of Jesus' name. Let's
0: God
1: worship him. Let's worship him. and
0: Father, I give you
1: crown him.

lend him his watches. Thank you, the grace I have. Thank you, my ever present help. Thank you, my skill. Thank you, my small gift. My place of faith. My king of blessings. My love. You are God, you are you, you are made for. Thank you, Jesus. Thank you, Excellency. Thank you, my sister. I did not know this glory to God, because it has lifted me to my life. That

Thank you, Heavenly Father. Thank you. Great and mighty are your victory. Great and mighty are your work.

0: Oh yes.
1: And you know what? I know what. As that testimony was going on, we also got. Hallelujah. Hallelujah. And as that testimony was going on, we also got this from one of our listeners. Thank you there very much, my dear brother, Brad Tokwe KB. He sent to us saying, "Thank God for saving me from stray bullets yesterday at Maryland." Wow. Wow. Glory to God, bro. This is a brother, one of our listeners, saying to us, "Thank God for saving me from stray bullets yesterday at Maryland." At Maryland. See what God, we see what the Lord does, protecting his own. And he also wrote to us saying, "I was saved from food poisoning incident. I was saved from food poisoning incident." Wow. Thank you, Lord. Our Lord, he has said to us, Psalm 50 verse 15, "Call upon me in the day of trouble, I will deliver you, and you shall glorify me." And you shall glorify me. And that's what we are witnessing today. Our dear sister, Alhaji Moke Igbola, glorifying God who delivered her because she called out to him in the day of trouble. And you see our dear brother too, Bratokwe KB, "Thank God for saving me from stray bullets yesterday at Maryland and for saving him from food poisoning." Hallelujah. Thank you very much. Laosh from Abuja saying, "Amazing testimony. God be praised." Amazing testimony. God be praised. Thank you for joining us and for acknowledging God's power today. Thank you, Mommy Oji, saying, "Olajumoke, congratulations. May this God be your God forever in Jesus' name. Amen." And I love what you have quoted now. That's from Psalm 45. And I love that part. It says, "This God, it will be our God even unto death." Even unto death. That should be what comes out from each of us, when we hear of God's goodness, we say, "This God, he has been our God, and he will be our God even unto death." And we have also this testimony, Grandma S. Thank you very much for joining us this morning. This is what she has written: "I'm praising God with this daughter of God, also my namesake." Exactly, you are namesake, Grandma S. "I'm praising God with this daughter of mine, also my namesake. I see a greater work of grace that God did inside our very dark challenges. She was used by the same God to give real life in Christ to many souls in the hospital. God is faithful, and his mercies will never come to an end in your life, Jumoke, in Jesus' name." Amen. Amen. Amen. And that's a very important one, because even while you were struggling for your own life, God used you to give real life in Christ to the many people in that hospital. We also have this. It says, "Hallelujah, hallelujah, hallelujah," from Stabiojo and Seka. Thank you very much, man. Thank you, Lord, for that great testimony. We worship you, Lord. And yes, we worship you, Lord. And she also writes saying, "Thank you, Lord, for all the testimonies. Glory be to you, Lord. We worship you." Wow. Wow. Wow. Wow. Hallelujah. Is there any God like Jehovah? In the days of Elijah, he did so many wonderful things. Even today, he does great things. He does great things. And on that note, we are going to end Thankful Thursday today. God has renewed our faith, and we ascribe all the glory to him. We celebrate him, the God of the days of Elijah, and the God of our days. He's our God. He has been the God of our fathers, and he will be our God even to the end. Thank you very much, sis, for joining us this morning. And I pray the Lord will continue to use it to his glory. Your testimony will abound. And from your testimony, many people will have renewed faith. And the name of God will be glorified in Jesus' name. Amen. At 8 a.m., it will be time for the Lord's side. Stay with us. God bless you. God bless you.

And yes, there is no God like Jehovah. And that's, there is no God like Jehovah. And that's our worship this morning. That's our worship. There is no God like Jehovah.

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5: And yes, God bless you indeed. I want to thank you also very much for tuning in this evening to Gospel Burst Radio for the Readers Club meeting. And today we are starting a new book. The book is Martin Luther's Commentary on Galatians. And I thank God for those who are already in the virtual studio, as we expect many more to join us. Thank you so very much, Tabiodun Seka. Thank you, Mommy from Lawyer Nodipe. And Grandma S, always a joy to have you. Thank you very much for tuning in today. We have many people who will be tuning in, who will be joining us in the virtual studio shortly. This promises to be an enlightening book for us to read. John Boyan himself described this book as one of the books that helped him through his time in the wilderness when he was trying to find his footing in the faith. And as always with our Readers Club meetings, we always begin with a hymn, and today we are beginning with the hymn My Faith Has Found a Resting Place. We are going to find that all the hymns we'll be singing for this Readers Club meeting on Martin Luther's Commentary on Galatians will be centered on Christ. And so, and very soon, we're going to find the reason for that. So I invite you, if you are there at gospelbellsradio.com or here in the studio, to sing along with us, My Faith Has Found a Resting Place. Those in the virtual studio will be able to sing it along right on the screen. It's right there on our screen. My faith has found a resting place.

0: Amen. It is enough that Jesus died and that he died for me. Mama, could you please say the opening prayer, Mama, if you can unmute where you are.
1: Everlasting Lord and our Father, once again, Lord, we thank you.
0: Thank you, Lord.
1: We appreciate you because you are a beautiful God.
0: Oh, yes.
1: We thank you because Jesus went to the cross for us.
0: Mm-hmm.
1: He died for us. And above all, he rose
0: yes.
1: for us. Father, we thank you even for a time like this, O Lord, in your presence, even to learn at your feet. Father, we pray that you come and teach us by yourself, in Jesus' name.
0: Amen.
1: Father, we pray that our coming here, O Lord, will not be in vain, Baba, Amen. In the name of Jesus.
0: Amen.
1: Father, we pray that at the end, O Lord, of it all the glory will be returned back unto you, O Lord, in
0: Amen.
1: Jesus' name.
0: Amen.
1: Once again, O Lord, we thank you. In Jesus' precious name, we have prayed.
0: Amen. Amen. So, once again, I want to thank you for joining this class to read along with us Martin Luther's commentary on Galatians. And as we look at this book and as we think of ourselves being part of the reading of this book, I think about three men should come to mind. For us here. First, we want to think about John Bunyan, the man who wrote Pilgrim's Progress Part 1 and 2. All of us in the virtual studio here have read those two books. We have also read his spiritual autobiography titled Grace Abounding to the Chief of Sinners. It was in his spiritual autobiography that he mentioned that while he was deeply troubled about his salvation, while he was seeking assurance of his salvation, that it was this book, the book by Martin Luther, Martin Luther's commentary on the Galatians, that it was this book that pointed him to the cross, that pointed him to Jesus Christ, that solidified his faith in Jesus Christ, so much so that he stopped to doubt. He stopped to doubt his own salvation. So that's the first man I want to think about tonight. John Bunyan, who told us that it was Martin Luther's book, commentary on the Galatians, that helped him through his spiritual wilderness. The second person we want to think about will be who? Martin Luther himself, who wrote this commentary on the Galatians. Of course, Martin Luther himself, the reformer, had episodes of doubt. He went through the crisis of faith, if you may call it that. At some point, he knew the Holy Spirit was speaking to him, pointing him to faith alone, that the way to salvation is by faith in Christ alone. And he himself said of the book, the Galatians, he said, "I have betrothed thee to myself." That's how Martin Luther described the book, the epistle to the Galatians. Said, "This is my own epistle. I have betrothed it to myself." He said, "It is my own Catherine." The name of his wife was Catherine. And Martin Luther said, "Look, the epistle to the Galatians is my own Catherine. I have betrothed it to myself." And I'm really praying that tonight, as we read this book, as we read his commentary on the book, that we are going to find the reason why it was so dear to the heart of Martin Luther. So the first person, John Bunyan, who said, "Look, Martin Luther's commentary on the Galatians helped me to find my footing in Christ and to stop doubting my salvation." Martin Luther himself, the reformer who wrote the commentary on the Galatians, it was a series of lectures he gave that was put together into a book, and who said, "Oh, this book, the Epistle to the Galatians, is like my wife, my love, is the love of his life." And the third man we want to think about today will be who? Will be Paul himself. Paul the Apostle, who wrote the Epistle to the Galatians. And somebody said of Paul and this book that from the very first verse, you would sense Paul's impatience with the Galatians. If you sense his impatience, he had worked with them. He had evangelized the country and the city. But then news reached him about what was happening to that church, what some people were saying to them, and he was quite impatient with them. He wrote with them lovingly, patiently, but you could sense that he was trying to pass on a message that he considered so important to the Galatians. So John Bunyan, Martin Luther, Paul, who wrote the epistle to the Galatians, and who will be the fourth person? Any guess in the class? Who will be the fourth person that I want to talk about? John Boyan said, look, Martin Luther's commentary to the Galatians helped him to find his footing and to solidify his faith and to stop doubting his salvation. And Martin Luther said, well, he gave those lectures on the Galatians because that book has become like his wife, that he has betrothed the book to himself. And then Paul, who had the burden to write to the Galatians, he had the burden to write to the Galatians, and he wrote to them an epistle that is now serving the body of Christ very well. And the fourth person will be who? Will be Christ himself, the man Christ himself, about whom Paul wrote to the Galatians. And we'll find that the center of this book is Paul's message to the Galatians, saying, why would you hang your salvation on anyone other than Christ? And I'm sure that this is going to be a beautiful, beautiful read indeed. Whenever we are reading a commentary, we'll be reading the book itself. Meaning that we'll be reading the book of the Epistle to the Galatians itself, and then we read the commentary on it. Commentaries are like sermons, basically. So it's basically that we are like listening or reading out a sermon on the Epistle to the Galatians. And this may appear academic at some point, because we'll find that Martin Luther wrote the commentary verse by verse, but with patience, if we are patient enough, we are going to find the treasures in this book. Today we are going to begin by reading chapter 1. We have divided chapter 1 into 2. Galatians has 6 chapters. We have divided chapter 1 into 2, and we are going to read chapter 1 verses 1 to 10 tonight, and afterwards we are going to read Luther's commentary on verses 1 to 10. As we go along, we may stop as we read the commentary to highlight some points and to discuss some as well. We already have some discussion questions which I hope will serve us very well after reading. So I'm going to request for 2 volunteers. The first volunteer to read Galatians 1:1-10. And if you are listening to us at Gospel Best Radio, just open your Bible to that, to Galatians 1:1-10. Or if you're on this page, which the link we sent out, you will be able to read along with us. We have it on the screen, Galatians 1:1-10. And after that, we'll now read the commentary and discuss it as we go along. Okay, so we have it on the screen. If you can see the screen, you can, as always, just unmute. And we'll be glad to invite you to read Galatians 1:1-10. Okay, if I see your mic on. Okay, good. Thank you very much.
2: Thank you. Greeting. Paul, an apostle

0: you are turning away so soon from him who called you in the grace of Christ to a different gospel, which is not another. But there are some who trouble you and want to pervert the gospel of Christ. But even if we or an angel from heaven preach any other gospel to you than what we have preached to you, let him be accursed. As we have said before, so now I say again, if anyone preaches any other gospel to you than what you have received, let him be accursed. For do I now persuade men or God? Oh, sorry. Okay, please, you need to, because you're okay, yes. For do I now persuade men or God, or do I seek to please men? For if I still pleased men, I will not be a bond servant of Christ.
1: Glory to God. Hallelujah. Hallelujah. So that's Galatians 1, 1 to 10. And we are going to read Luther's commentary on these first 10 verses. And as we read, you have to put yourself in that class when Luther was delivering this lecture. Okay, Sister B, you volunteered to read the other time. If you are still able to read, I would like you to begin. So it's your voice that will be Luther's voice, the first Luther's voice in this class. Okay, so you read that verse, you say verse 1, and then you read what he said about it. Go ahead, ma. Mm-hmm.
2: Verse 1. Paul, an apostle, not of man, neither by man, but by Jesus Christ and God the Father, Hello,
1: can I hear you? Can you see this?
2: It's stuck. I can't move.
1: Oh, okay.
2: Who raised him from the dead? Verse 1. Paul, an apostle, not of man, neither by man, but by Jesus Christ and God the Father, who raised him from the dead. St. Paul, am I supposed to continue?
1: Yes, please.
2: Okay. St. Paul wrote this epistle because after his departure from the Galatian churches, Jewish Christian fanatics moved in, who perverted Paul's gospel of man's free justification by faith in Christ Jesus. The world bears the gospel a grudge because the gospel condemns the religious wisdom of the world. Jealous for its own religious views, the world in turn charges the gospel with being... There's so much movement that's difficult to...
1: Okay, let me see if it will be stable with somebody. Okay, sorry about that. Okay, do we have any other person who has a stable...
2: It is a cursor. It's distracting. It's okay. Not from my side.
1: Because the cursor is not on it.
0: Oh, and it's very clear.
2: Yeah, it's clear. It's not that. It's not.
1: No, that's the cursor is not on it.
2: Okay.
0: The cursor is no longer there.
2: Okay. The world bears the gospel a grudge because the gospel condemns the religious wisdom of the world. Jealous for its own religious views, the world in turn charges the gospel with being a subversive and licentious doctrine, offensive to God and man, a doctrine to be persecuted as the worst plague on earth. As a result, we have the paradoxical

0: situation. The gospel supplies the world with the situation of Jesus Christ.
1: Salvation.
0: Peace. With the salvation of Jesus Christ. Peace of conscience. And every blessing. Just for the work abhors the gospel.
1: Just for that.
0: These Jewish Christian fanatics who push themselves into the Galatian churches after

0: Hello?
1: Hello, hello.
0: I said, can somebody else continue? It's difficult for me to read.
1: It may just be the connection over there. Okay. So we read Galatians 1:1 to 10. We are limiting ourselves to that portion of chapter 1 tonight. Galatians has six chapters, and we're limiting ourselves to 1 to 10. And now we want to begin to read again. We're going to start again Paul's commentary on those verses. Verse 1, Paul, an apostle, not of men, neither by man, but by Jesus Christ and God the Father, who raised him from the dead. Saint Paul wrote this epistle because after his departure from the Galatian churches, Jewish Christian fanatics moved in who perverted Paul's gospel of man's free justification by faith in Christ Jesus. The world bears the gospel a grudge because the gospel condemns the religious wisdom of the world. Jealous for its own religious views, the world in turn charges the gospel with being a subversive and licentious doctrine, offensive to God and man, a doctrine to be persecuted as the worst plague on earth. As a result, we have this paradoxical situation. The gospel supplies the world with salvation of Jesus Christ, peace of conscience, and every blessing. Just for that, the world abhors the gospel. I'll take that again. Luther wrote saying that we have this paradoxical situation because of the hatred that the world bears for the gospel. The gospel supplies the world with the salvation of Jesus Christ, with peace of conscience, and every blessing. And just for that reason, the world hates the gospel. These Jewish Christian fanatics who pushed themselves into the Galatian churches after Paul's departure boasted that they were the descendants of Abraham, true ministers of Christ, having been trained by the apostles themselves, that they were able to perform miracles. In every way, they sought to undermine the authority of Saint Paul. They said to the Galatians, "You have no right to think highly of Paul. He was the last to turn to Christ. But we have seen Christ. We heard him preach. Paul came later and is beneath us. Is it possible for us to be in error, we who have received the Holy Ghost? Paul stands alone. He has not seen Christ, nor has he had much contact with the other apostles. Indeed, he persecuted the church of Christ for a long time." When men claiming such credentials came along, they deceived not only the naive, but also those who seemingly are well established in the faith. This same argument is used by the papacy. "Do you suppose that God, for the sake of a few Lutheran heretics, would disown his entire church? Or do you suppose that God would have left his church floundering in error all these centuries?" The Galatians were taken in by such arguments, with the result that Paul's authority and doctrine were drawn in question. Against these boastings, false apostles, Paul boldly defends his apostolic authority and ministry. Humble man that he was, he will not now take a back seat. He reminds them of the time when he opposed Peter to his face and reproved the chief of the apostles. Paul devotes the first two chapters to a defense of his office and his gospel, affirming that he received it not from men, but from the Lord Jesus Christ by special revelation, and that if he or an angel from heaven preach any other gospel that the one he had preached, he shall be accursed. The certainty of our calling. Every minister should make much of his calling and impress upon others the fact that he has been delegated by God to preach the gospel. As the ambassador of a government is honored for his office and not for his private person, so the minister of Christ should exalt his office in order to gain authority among men. This is not vainglory, but needful glorifying. Paul takes pride in his ministry, not to his own praise, but to the praise of God. Writing to the Romans, he declares, "Inasmuch as I am the apostle of the Gentiles, I magnify my office." That is, I want to be received not as Paul of Tarsus, but as Paul the apostle and ambassador of Jesus Christ, in order that people might be more eager to hear. Paul exhorts his ministry out of the desire to make known the name, the grace, and the mercy of God. Paul, an apostle, not of men. Paul loses no time in defending himself against the charge that he had thrust himself into the ministry. He says to the Galatians, "My call may seem inferior to you, but those who have come to you are either called of men or by man. My call is the highest possible, for it is by Jesus Christ and God the Father." When Paul speaks of those called by men, I take it he means those whom neither God nor man sent, but who go wherever they like and speak for themselves. When Paul speaks of those called by man, I take it he means those who have a divine call extended to them through other persons. God calls in two ways. Either he calls ministers through the agency of men, or he calls them directly as he called the prophets and apostles. Paul declares that the first apostles were called or sent neither by men nor by man. The most they could claim is that they were sent by others. "But as for me, I was called neither of men nor by man, but directly by Jesus Christ. My call is in every respect like the call of the apostles. In fact, I am an apostle." Elsewhere, Paul draws a sharp distinction between an apostleship and lesser functions, as in 1 Corinthians 12:28. "And God has set some in the church, first apostles, secondarily prophets, thirdly teachers." He mentions the apostles first because they were appointed directly by God. Matthias was called in this manner. The apostles chose two candidates and then cast lots, praying that God would indicate which one he would have. To be an apostle, he had to have his appointment from God. In the same manner, Paul was called as the apostles of the Gentiles. The call is not to be taken lightly. For a person to possess knowledge is not enough. He must be sure that he is properly called. Those who operate without a proper call seek no good purpose. God does not bless their labors. They may be good preachers, but they do not edify. Many of the fanatics of our day pronounce words of faith, but they bear no good fruit because their purpose is to turn men to their perverse opinions. On the other hand, those who have a divine call must suffer a good deal of opposition in order that they may become fortified against the running attacks of the devil and the world. This is our comfort in the ministry, that ours is a divine office to which we have been divinely called. Reversely, what an awful thing it must be for the conscience if one is not properly called. It spoils one's best work. When I was a young man, I thought Paul was making too much of his call. I did not understand his purpose. I did not then realize the importance of the ministry. I knew nothing of the doctrine of faith because we were taught sophistry instead of certainty, and nobody understood spiritual boasting. We exalt our calling not to gain glory among men or money or satisfaction or favor, but because people need to be assured that the words we speak are the words of God. This is no sinful pride. It is holy pride. Okay, and I want to pause here a bit, and I do hope that you followed that. I'd like to know if anything came out to you strongly there. What we have read here is Luther's commentary on Paul's introduction of himself. Remember that from verse 1 of chapter 1 of Galatians, Paul wrote saying, "Paul, an apostle, not from men, not through man, but through Jesus Christ." Paul made so much about introducing himself as an apostle of Jesus Christ, and it will not be only in this book. In many of his letters, even to the Romans, he made so much about putting forth his credentials. "This is who I am." And you heard what Martin Luther wrote about it there. And towards the end, he said that when he was much younger, meaning as a younger Christian, Martin Luther himself, that he thought Paul was making too much of his call. that he will go to some length to describe himself as an apostle of Christ, as representing Christ, that he thought he was making too much of it, until when he, Martin Luther, became even more mature in the faith. And then he said, when people make so much about they haven't been called by God, we should not see it as sinful pride, but as holy pride. And that it also serves another purpose. Do we have any comment from the class? We're going to read a bit and stop to discuss before we go to our discussion question. Do you have any comment from the class about the importance of preachers, servants of God, putting themselves forward, describing themselves properly before going ahead to to deliver the message and their sermons? Go ahead, ma.
2: Praise the Lord. You know, Hallelujah. What just crossed my mind is that, you know, Paul was actually boasting.
1: Yeah.
2: That's the word. He was boasting about his call.
1: Mm-hmm.
2: That, you know, he was trying to tell them that his call is not, I didn't choose myself.
1: Exactly.
2: I didn't choose myself. It was Christ himself that chose me. So he was actually boasting in his call.
1: Exactly.
2: And he was so confident in it. And like Martin Luther said,
1: yes,
2: he felt that he was making too much noise and boasting. What are you boasting about? Just tell us your message and leave it. Why are you boasting?
1: Exactly.
2: But until he grew a bit in his credence, Christendom,
1: mm-hmm.
2: he was able to see that he was actually trying to establish, you know, himself, and mm-hmm. to let people know that it was actually Christ that called him, not any man.
1: Exactly. Thank you very much. But not any man, and not himself, that he did not call himself. No man called him.
2: He didn't call himself.
1: Exactly. That he didn't call himself. And what we have to say about, you know, the charge that those other teachers brought against Paul? Because after Paul left the Galatian church, then those other people went there and tried to run him down. And is that not something similar to what we find nowadays? If people want to attack a particular message, they pay no attention to whether it is from Christ or biblical or not. They look at the person, and they were saying to them, look, this Paul, it was not with Christ. He did not see Christ. He did not meet with him. He did not walk with him. We walked with him. We saw him. We ate with him. We actually witnessed these things. But this man is coming and he's saying this. Don't believe him. Believe us. What would you rather believe? What would you rather believe? And we find that, is that not the case, that sometimes people come to us and the credential they present to us is just that, oh, we were there before, or we came before this person, or for some other reason you should believe us, rather than, you know, just pointing to the Bible or to Christ himself. Go ahead.
2: Something just crossed my mind and it's so funny.
1: Okay.
2: I remember in my family, my parents and all that, and my siblings.
1: Okay.
2: I was the first person that accepted Christ.
1: Wow.
2: I was Glory in secondary school then. And, you know, my parents felt that, what's wrong with you? We started this Christianity before you came.
1: Exactly.
2: It was us that took you to church now.
1: Mm-hmm.
2: Why are you saying that? Exactly. Which one is born again? You understand?
1: And they say, so, you can't possibly know better than
2: know
1: us.
2: No more than us.
1: Exactly.
2: We were born there and we have been in this thing for so long. So how can you just come from nowhere and tell us that this is what the gospel is saying and we don't know the gospel?
1: Mm.
2: So I'm not saying that, you know, but that was the fight then, because I was, to them, I was the black sheep. It was like I was deviating away from Christianity and the church they have been taking us since we were small.
1: And I can imagine the kind of thing you must have had to struggle against then.
2: Serious,
1: because they will feel, look, we brought you into the faith, so you cannot begin to teach us, you know, about the faith. And we have to commend Paul that he was not intimidated at all. In fact, he was so sure of his calling. But I guess anybody having that kind of Damascus, that kind of experience, you know, would be true of his calling when, you know, the light shone on him and he was arrested on the way to Damascus. He was very sure of his calling and he was not intimidated at all. And I think that's something we have to learn as well as Christians, that once we have heard from the Lord, we have read from his word, we have to be very sure of our calling. And no matter how anyone, you know, attempt to intimidate us into silence. And that's one lesson from there. Paul was not intimidated into silence by the so-called better credentials, you know, of those other people. Okay, somebody unmuted just briefly. Google Pixel 6. So, okay, go ahead. Please introduce yourself.
3: My name is Femiola Lekwa.
1: Venerable, good evening, sir. Okay, this device did not identify you. Thank you very much, sir.
3: Yes. Sorry about that. I struggled. So it's a new device. So
1: okay,
3: Struggled to come here. I'm not sure if my Zoom was properly installed. Okay. So I had to reinstall.
1: Okay.
3: I met it. You were almost done.
1: Okay.
3: When I came, my hand is a bit noisy. I don't know if I'm audible enough.
1: No, you are, sir.
3: Okay, so I want to thank you, sir, and also to greet my mom.
1: I'm not sure, sir.
3: I can see any daddy on this roll call, but I greet everyone on the platform.
1: Thank you, sir.
3: So, even though I met it while we were rounding up, I hope to maybe study it after now. But I can, from the point that you raised, the question that you raised, I agree totally with Paul. Because it has to do with assurance of who we are, our identity in Christ. And if we are preachers or we are teachers of the word and we are not sure, there's no way you can pass on that assurance, because, you know, people who listen to us, they draw faith, they draw, you know, but there's something else also that they draw, that assurance of salvation, the assurance of our identity in God.
1: Yes.
3: You know, it flows somehow from who the teacher is.
1: That's true.
3: You know, if it flows like I remember I went to preach, you know, some years ago, I think 2019, our church at Ogudu. And an old woman, you know, after the ministration, it was like, I think, 2 or 3 days ministration. You know, she told her son, you know, who later saw me and said, his mom said that I preached with so much assurance. You know, I think that's very important. You know, it's as important as the message itself.
1: Very true. The assurance is as important as the message itself.
3: Yes, it's as important as the message itself. Because the people who teach, the people who occupy the pews most of the time are people who are not sure.
1: Not there.
3: I'm not talking about everybody anyway.
1: But yeah,
3: you know, like we used to say, the local assembly is the largest mission field. So that's the way I understand it anyway. So it means that there are many people occupying the pews who are not sure. They have listened to many messages, but they are not sure. It's neither here nor there. So when the preacher comes, he must come with, you know, that is his identity. And of course, you know, like Grandma said, you know, we cannot shy away from the fact that Paul was boasting.
1: Yeah.
3: But he was boasting about something that is worthy, something that is very important, something that we should be boastful about. You know, and you know, every time that is the story of his encounter keep reoccurring.
1: Yes,
3: doesn't matter what anybody is saying. That story is all. In fact, for Paul telling the story of his encounter at Damascus is enough to plant a church,
1: Just repeating that story, just going anywhere and repeating the story. Yeah.
3: not even the doctrines or whatever. That story is, I know, if Paul will repeat it all the time, you know that that story had great effect in the, I mean, in the mission field, and he knew it.
1: That's true. He knew it.
3: so he's always very, I mean, eager to say, you know, I, Paul, you know, servant of God, an apostle, you know, and he's not talking about himself. And you know, when it goes on, you discover that he's trying to introduce the person of Christ.
1: Exactly.
3: Who is able to change an ardent Pharisee to a broken man.
1: Yeah.
3: And so it's very important. And maybe to add this.
1: Yes.
3: I believe so much that our identity must not be, even the identity of the preacher should not be mistaken. I remember when I clocked 40.
1: Okay.
3: In fact, the resolution I made was that I don't want to look like any other person. I don't want to be mistaken for another
1: person. Exactly.
3: Yeah. You know, and it's very important, you know, for us as teachers, as preachers, and for people who listen to us. Thank you.
1: Thank you so very much for those contributions. The identity is very important, and our readiness to repeat the circumstance of our calling. In fact, if we look at all the Old Testament prophets, and Martin Luther also referenced them, you see that all the Old Testament before they set forth their prophecy, they would relate the circumstance of their call. That was how we knew of the circumstance of the call of Isaiah, and many of the prophet Amos as well. They will relate to us the circumstance of their call, and that's something we should be very proud of. When we relate to people the circumstance of our call, we are not being boastful. According to Luther, that what we have read tonight, he said, this is no sinful pride, it is holy pride. Holy pride. Because we have to put ourselves forward as the servant of whose we are. Sister Fumbi, go ahead. Go ahead.
4: Thank you, sir.
1: Thank you.
4: You've already mentioned what I wanted to emphasize on, which is that this is no sinful pride.
1: Exactly. It is not.
4: Holy pride.
1: It is holy pride.
4: I'm going to emphasize on that.
1: Thank you very much. And I'm very thankful that you also held on to that you noted that it is not sinful pride, it is holy pride. When we relate to people the circumstance of our call, of our conversion, and as Venerable said there, sometimes just relating the circumstance of your call or conversion could just be enough to draw someone to Christ. Okay, see, we are still on verse 1 of Galatians chapter 1, where Paul wrote, saying, Paul, an apostle, not from men, nor through man, but through Jesus Christ and God the Father who raised him from the dead. So this is quite important. And Matilda will now comment on the part that says, and God. It did not say just an apostle of, it did not say an apostle of Jesus Christ, but it said, not of men, not through man, but through Jesus Christ and God the Father who raised him from the dead. Paul is so eager to come to the subject matter of his epistle, the righteousness of faith in opposition to the righteousness of works, that already in the title he must speak his mind. He did not think it quite enough to say that he was an apostle by Jesus Christ. He adds, and God the Father who raised him from the dead. The clause seems superfluous on first sight. Yet Paul had a good reason for adding it. He had to deal with Satan and his agents who endeavored to deprive him of the righteousness of Christ, who was raised by God the Father from the dead. These perverters of the righteousness of Christ resist the Father and the Son and the works of both men. In this whole epistle, Paul treats of the resurrection of Christ. By his resurrection, Christ won the victory over law, sin, flesh, world, devil, death, hell, and every evil. And this is victory he donated unto us. These many tyrants and enemies of ours may accuse and frighten us, but they dare not condemn us. For Christ, whom God the Father has raised from the dead, is our righteousness and our victory. Do you notice how well suited to his purpose Paul writes? He does not say, quote, by God who made heaven and earth, who is Lord of the angels. But Paul has in mind the righteousness of Christ and speaks to the point, saying, I am an apostle, not of men, neither by man, but by Jesus Christ and God the Father, who raised him from the dead. Verse 2, and all the brethren which are with me. This should go far in shutting the mouths of the first apostles. Paul's intention is to exalt his own ministry while discrediting theirs. He asks for good measure the argument that he does not stand alone, but that all the brethren with him attest to the fact that his doctrine is divinely true. Quote, although the brethren with me are not apostles like myself, yet they are all of one mind with me. Think, write, and teach as I do. Unto the churches of Galatia.
5: Paul preach the gospel through Galatia. Okay, apologies, please. Paul had preached the gospel throughout Galatia, founding many churches, which after his departure were invaded by the first apostles. The Anabaptists in our time imitate the first apostles. They do not go where the enemies of the gospel predominate. They go where the Christians are. Why do they not invade the Catholic provinces and preach their doctrine to godless princes, bishops, and doctors, as we have done by the help of God? These soft martyrs take no chances. They go where the gospel has a hold, so that they may not endanger their lives. The first apostles would not go to Jerusalem of Caiaphas, or to the Rome of the emperor, or to any other place where no man had preached before, as Paul and the other apostles did. But they came to the churches of Galatia, knowing that where men profess the name of Christ, they may feel secure. It is the lot of God's ministers not only to suffer opposition at the hand of a wicked world, but also to see the patient indoctrination of many years quickly undone by such religious fanatics. This hurts more than the persecution of tyrants. We are treated shabbily on the outside by tyrants, on the inside by those whom we have restored to the liberty of the gospel, and also by false brethren. But this is our comfort and our glory, that being called of God, we have the promise of everlasting life. We look for that reward which eye hath not seen, nor ear heard, neither hath entered into the heart of man. Jerome raises the question why Paul called them churches that were no churches, inasmuch as the Galatians had forsaken the grace of Christ for the law of Moses. The proper answer is, although the Galatians had fallen away from the doctrine of Paul, baptism, the gospel, and the name of Christ continued among them, not all the Galatians had become perverted. There were some who clung to the right view of the word and the sacrament. These means cannot be contaminated. They remain divine regardless of men's opinion. Wherever the means of grace are found, there is the Holy Church, even though Antichrist reigns there. So much for the title of the epistle. Now follows the greeting of the apostle. We are going to pause here again, and in this portion we find that Luther returns us to the very purpose of Paul's epistle. Paul wrote this epistle to the Galatians because he had ministered among them, he had founded the Church of Christ there. But after he left, these false teachers, whom he called Jewish Christians, went among them and defamed Paul. They brandished their own credentials as having been with Christ, having seen Christ. Don't listen to Paul. What does he know? Did he walk with Christ? Did he see Christ on earth? Did he walk with the first apostles? We were with Christ, we saw him, we ate with him, you should listen to us. And then Luther here, and I want us to comment on what on the point that Luther raised there, where he said, you find that these false teachers, he said, they do not go to the areas that have not been proselytized. They don't go to areas where people have not seen the light at all. And is that true? Is that something we can relate to? That you find that false teachers
1: actually set up churches in places where the gospel has already been preached. They don't go to do the difficult work, you know. True missionaries, true evangelists, they go to, as the missionaries would call, they go to the heathen lands. They go far and wide to heathen lands to evangelize the heathen. They go to places, rural areas, people, places where the gospel has not been preached. They seek out those who have not heard the gospel, and they preach to them, and they try to convert them. And Luther was making the point here that in these false teachers going to the churches in Galatia, churches that had been planted by Paul, that in them doing that, they typify to us the way that false teachers operate. They don't go and do the heavy lifting. They, in fact, they don't go to the unbelievers, those who have not seen the light. They go to places where churches have been planted, places where the word has been planted, and there they want to plant their own gospel. Why do we think that is the case? First, we agree that that appears to be the case, really, with false teachers. And why do you think that is the case?
6: I think I agree with that. That is the case. And maybe not just even false teachers, but let me just talk about the false teachers. Because I feel the reason why they go to those places is because they are not true. They are not true Christians. They are just opportunists.
1: Opportunists, that's one. Because exactly.
6: They know that they don't have the real thing. And they will not be able to break through. If they go to a place where people don't know Jesus yet, it will be difficult for you to deceive anybody. Because they don't believe in what you're talking about anyway. And you don't have the real transformational power of the Holy Spirit. So people who don't believe yet will not even listen to you.
1: Exactly. People who don't believe yet will not even listen to you in the first place. So they're not even going to get an audience among those who have not been converted in the first place. So as Brother Mark said, it is because they are opportunists. They have an agenda, and the only place where they can sell it will be to people who have heard. So I mean, thank you for agreeing with Luther there that this is typical of how false teachers operate. They don't go to heathen lands. They don't go to the unconverted lands, the unreached lands. They don't go there. They go to areas where the word has been preached. In fact, people have been converted, churches have been planted. Okay, that's one reason. They are opportunists. What would be the other reason? Or can anybody think of other reasons why false teachers often have this kind of modus operandi? They sit back and they... Okay, Brother Mark, you want to say something? Go ahead.
6: Yeah, another one is deception, because that is actually their aim. Their aim is to frustrate the spread of the gospel.
1: Exactly.
6: So that's the reason, and the reason why they will go to those places, because the Bible even says it, that in the end times, people, there will be many false people. And at some point, if the saints are not careful, they themselves will be deceived.
1: Exactly. Thank you very much. Deception would be another reason. So they are opportunists, they are seeking to deceive. And we also think through this, why would they not go to the people who have not been rich for Christ? Why? Because first, they just don't want them to be rich for Christ anyway. They don't even want them to hear. Go ahead, man.
2: Yes. They won't want to go to the virgin lands.
1: Yeah.
2: Because number one, they don't even have the facts.
1: Exactly.
2: They don't even have the gospel to preach.
1: They don't have the gospel to preach.
2: So really, they don't have anything to offer. They don't have anything to offer. So they would rather go to places where the gospel has been planted. And then instead of maybe building up on that, they would rather condemn the people that came at first to preach the gospel to them. Instead of them just taking it off from where they are and then continuing from there. So, and it's because they don't even have anything to offer.
1: Exactly.
2: They don't have anything to offer. All they want is maybe to get for their own selfish end, either to deceive people to get money from them, or to, like we say these days, to scam.
1: Exactly.
2: To scam innocent people.
1: To scam innocent people. Exactly, to scam innocent people. Thank you very much, ma'am. Because they really have nothing to offer, really. They don't have a gospel to offer. So they are not going to go to any place to preach the gospel because they have no gospel to offer. Okay, so they are opportunists. They are out to deceive. They have no gospel to offer. And those are the reasons why they will not go to places that have not been reached for Christ at all. If we look at this matter in light of the parable of the sower, what can we draw from it? In that parable of the sower, where that sower, sowed some seed, but you know that Jesus gave the reason why some of the seeds did not take root nor produce harvest. And we begin to understand that these false teachers, they are opportunists, yes, and they are deceivers, yes, and they don't have the gospel, yes. But they're also what? They're actually the agents of Satan. The agent of Satan. Satan has no business with those who are not converted. And that's what many people have said, that Satan has no business with the people who are not saved. He leaves them. It does not bother them. It does not disturb them. Because if these false teachers should go to the unreached places and begin to tell them even a false gospel, if they should go and tell people about and teach them a false gospel, Satan will be running a risk that while teaching them the false gospel, somebody could just come along and show them the light, and then they'll find the light. Satan does not want them to find the light at all. So he has no business with them. Satan has business to do with those who already know Christ. Those who have been shown the light, who have already accepted Christ, those who have heard the gospel. Maybe they've not even fully accepted, but they have heard it. Once Satan knows that somebody has heard the gospel, that a town has begun to know about the gospel, then Satan will begin to have issues with that town or with that person. Satan wants to distort the gospel. Do you have any comment on that? And because I see the way that Luther actually commented on this as being very, very apt, very, very apt. He said, they go where the gospel has a hold, so that they may not endanger their own lives. They don't want to, get into... I mean, Satan cannot fight Satan. So they don't want to go endanger their own lives. But they go where the gospel has a hold. Tutu, thank you for joining us. Please go ahead.
7: Yeah, you just made the point that okay. I was thinking about. That they will not go to those places where the gospel has not been preached. Just as they have said. Mm. They have no business in that area. Just like you have said, yeah. Devil has no business with the person that does not have the gospel message already, because there's nothing he wants to contend with.
1: Yeah,
7: as long as that person is, as far as that person is concerned.
1: Mm-hmm. Mm-hmm.
7: So but the targets are those that have heard the gospel, those that have received the gospel.
1: Exactly.
7: Yeah.
1: Thank you so very much for that. You're absolutely right. The target will be those who have already received the gospel. Sister B, go ahead, ma. After that, Brahma.
0: I don't want us to digress, but
1: okay.
0: At the back of my mind is this question.
1: Okay.
0: Since that is their call to try to distort the gospel, those that have been called, can they also now not be blamed for trying now to correct that truth? Yes. So I mean that untruth. There was a people called that planted the gospel.
1: Yes.
0: But these people that are there for their own bellies,
1: yes,
0: have come to distort the truth.
1: Yes.
0: I'm now saying that people that are called
1: to
0: correct the untruth.
1: Yes.
0: Would they not revisit those areas?
1: Well, if I get it right, they will have to revisit those areas. And I think that is the very purpose of Paul's letter to the Galatians.
0: Yes.
1: That when he had been there, he left. Mm-hmm. And then these false prophets went there to distort the gospel he preached. And then he had to write this letter, correct the wrong impression. What I think is the point you are making, that is one of the duties of evangelists too, right? Of preachers.
0: Yes.
1: Exactly.
0: Yes. It's not only to go to the unreached areas, even the reached areas where untruths have been planted, there's a need to correct
1: to
0: those.
1: Correct, exactly. I get your point now. Exactly. That evangelists are not only to go to the unreached areas, that should be the primary call, but anywhere where we find errors, we should go there and correct the errors. Just like Paul wrote to the Galatians again, you know, to correct the errors planted by those false prophets. Absolutely. Very good point. Yeah. Thank you very much, Brother Mark.
6: Okay. I mean, it's I would say there are a lot of, I mean, there are a lot of reasons people will like to go to a place where the gospel is already growing and everything seems to be going well. It's also to muddy the water. Even though that's close to deception, but I'll just say you will, if you're able to do that, you'll be able to draw a number of people away from what they're from the right, from the correct gospel. And then in fact that can then become a problem for the church.
1: Exactly.
6: Because now you now start fighting battles that are not necessary.
1: Exactly.
6: All kinds of denominations springing up everywhere.
1: Divisions in the church. People will now begin to take arms. They will now create camps within the church.
6: So it's also to destroy the unity,
1: The unity of the church. Of Yes. Thank you very much, man. Mr. B, go ahead, man.
0: Well, I almost forgot what I was going to say now. I was also going to say that in addition to what Brother Mark said, it's they also go there, I mean, to the places that have already been well established, because the gospel had already predicted that it will happen.
1: Yeah.
0: That
1: false prophet.
0: People will be drawn away because of their itching ears. They will have people that will preach to them what they would like to hear. So because the gospel itself is hard, there are lots of hard teachings there.
1: Yeah.
0: People have a yearning
1: for
0: this smooth talking people. So when they have a ready market.
1: Exactly. For this kind of people. Ready market, exactly. Yeah. So I think by that you have hit the nail on the head. They have a ready market. They have a ready market, exactly, and that is so. I think Luther got it absolutely right here when he noted that these false prophets who went to the Galatian church, that they did so because one, because they are deceivers. Second, because they have no business going to the unreached areas. And if you read what Luther wrote here. He said they go where the gospel has a hold, so that they may not endanger their own lives. Because, you know, as Christian evangelists, when you go, when you take the message to the unreached people who are already in the hold of Satan, I mean, it's a spiritual risk that we are running. It's always a spiritual battle. Satan would not want you to come and liberate those who are under his hold. But these people, they are not going to fight their own master. They are not going to risk their own lives. They will just go. And then, as Mr. Bielding said, they are going to go to where they have a ready market. They already have people who have heard the gospel. They just need to distort it just a little. And sometimes you find that distortion is easier to do when the truth has been planted. Someone has already received the truth, and then they just distort it. Oh, what they did in the church of the Galatians is to say, look, who told you all these things? Paul. Paul did not meet with Christ. Paul did not walk with him. Paul did not even have long contact with the first apostles. We saw Christ. We walked with him. We talked to Peter on a first name basis. So listen to us and don't listen to him. So let us not be shocked when we find that most of those who are preaching horrible doctrines today, you find them targeting Christians. Whereas you find that true Christian churches, they have a burden to take the gospel to the unreached lands. However, as Sister Bielenseca has mentioned, even those of us who have the mandate of Christ to take the message to the unreached people must remember that we also have a duty to counter the errors being planted in churches where people have already heard the gospel. Okay, let's go to verse 3, and then we pause for further discussions. Verse 3, grace be to you and peace from God the Father and from our Lord Jesus Christ. The times of grace and peace are common times with Paul and are now pretty well understood. But since we are explaining this epistle, you will not mind if we repeat what we have so often explained elsewhere. The article of justification must be sounded in our ears incessantly because the frailty of our flesh will not permit us to take hold of it perfectly and to believe it with all our heart. The greeting of the apostle is refreshing. Grace remits sin, and peace quiets the conscience. Sin and conscience torment us, but Christ has overcome these fiends now and forever. Only Christians possess this victorious knowledge given from above. These two terms, grace and peace, constitute Christianity. Grace involves the remission of sins, peace, and a happy conscience. Sin is not cancelled by lawful living, for no person is able to live up to the law. The law reveals guilt, fills the conscience with terror, and drives men to despair. Much less is sin taken away by man-invented endeavors. The fact is, the more a person seeks credit for himself by his own efforts, the deeper he goes into debt. Nothing can take away sin except the grace of God. In actual living, however, it is not so easy to persuade oneself that by grace alone, in opposition to every other means, we obtain forgiveness of sins and peace with God. The world brands this a pernicious doctrine. The world advances free will, the rational and natural approach of good works, as the means of obtaining the forgiveness of sin. But it is impossible to gain peace of conscience by the methods and means of the world. Experience proves this. Various holy orders have been launched for the purpose of securing peace of conscience through religious exercises, but they proved failures because such devices only increase doubt and despair. We find no rest for our weary bones unless we cling to the word of grace. The apostle does not wish the Galatians grace and peace from the emperor or from kings or from governors, but from God the Father. He wishes them heavenly peace, the kind of which Jesus spoke when he said, "Peace I leave unto you, my peace I give unto you." Worldly peace provides quiet enjoyment of life and possessions, but in affliction, particularly in the hour of death, the grace and peace of the world will not deliver us. However, the grace and peace of God will. They make a person strong and courageous to bear and to overcome all difficulties, even death itself, because we have the victory of Christ's death and the assurance of the forgiveness of our sins. Okay, I hope we listen to that portion. This is Martin Luther writing commentary on verse 3 of chapter 1 of Paul's letter to the Galatians, where Paul wrote, "Grace be to you and peace from God the Father and from our Lord and from our Lord Jesus Christ." And Martin Luther began by noting that, look, the terms of grace and peace are common with Paul, and we all will agree. Look at many of his epistles. You find him begin by saying, "Grace and peace be to you from God the Father." And Martin Luther made the point here that this needs to be repeated. Why? He said, because the frailty of our flesh will not permit us to take hold of it perfectly and to believe it with all our heart. You know, as a fallen human being, with all our failings and with all our errors and with all the sins we commit, although we repent of them and run to the foot of the cross for cleansing, it becomes difficult for us, except we are aided by the Holy Spirit, to believe that grace has been given to us, that we have peace from God the Father. And that's, and according to Martin Luther, that's the reason why Paul kept repeating it over and over again. He said, "The article of justification must be sounded in our ears incessantly. It must be sounded incessantly, because the frailty of our flesh will not permit us to take hold of it perfectly and to believe it with all our hearts. So I want us to reflect on the importance of repeating these things to ourselves. Repeating these things to ourselves: I've been saved by grace. I have peace from the Father. Martin is suggesting that, look, if you know how frail you are as a human being, sometimes you can't believe it, that you have grace and peace from the Father. In another portion of this of what we just read now, Martin made the point. He said, look, it is difficult. This gospel is so simple, and the simplicity of it makes it so difficult for us to believe that, I have peace just because Christ has died for me. And that is why it is so easy for false teachers to pervert it, because it will appear more easily believable to the human mind that, look, that grace and peace cannot just come like that. You must earn it. You must work for it. And Martin Luther made that point, that that may be difficult to believe. And okay, this is the place where he made the point. He said, in actual living, however, it is not so easy to persuade oneself that by grace alone, in opposition to every other means, we obtain forgiveness of sins and peace with God. Has this been your experience as well? As a Christian, as a mature Christian, somebody who has been in the faith for quite a while, do you agree with Luther here, where he said, in actual living, it is not easy to persuade oneself that by grace alone, in opposition to every other means, we obtain the forgiveness of sins and peace with God? That it's not easy. It is something that we have to grasp by faith. And so, because it's not easy for the human mind to grasp, it then becomes easy for false teachers to distort. And Matilda makes the point that would be one of the reasons why Paul, in all his epistles, kept repeating that you have grace from God the Father, you have peace from God the Father. Brahma, go ahead.
6: Well, I don't think I have really experienced some people who don't believe it.
1: Okay.
6: Believe like that. But the only thing is, I still see a lot of people saying it's difficult to be holy and all. But that's one. But for me, the mere fact that there are some Christian denominations, I don't know if I should call them Christian denominations or pseudo-Christians, that still believe that they need to sacrifice something, tells me that message is not yet grounded, or it hasn't gotten the kind of grounding it needs in people's lives.
1: Yeah,
6: because I know there are some Christian denominations that still to sacrifice.
1: Mm-hmm.
6: Some still say they want to go to purgatory and all those kind of things.
1: Yeah.
6: So for me, that tells me that people still don't believe enough in grace. And sometimes you might see some people that actually confess that that's what they believe in grace, but their behavior probably says otherwise.
1: Otherwise, exactly.
6: So that's been what I have seen around in all my years of Christianity. That said, it's also a bit difficult for people to believe that it's just grace. You know, they won't do anything. I won't do anything like sacrifice something or give something or have to do something in return for this grace I'm getting.
1: Exactly.
6: Thanks.
1: Yeah, I mean, thank you so very much for that remark, because I mean, you have attempted to actually make the case for what we observe in many Christians, and not just in many other Christians, sometimes in our own lives as well. Sometimes when you are falling short of what God expects from you, when you have made mistakes or you have made errors, you feel that unless you make up for it, and that God will not be pleased. Sometimes you go to Him and ask for forgiveness in the name of Jesus Christ alone, and maybe something in your voice says to you, how can that possibly be sufficient for what you have done? You think just by going to Him and latching on to the grace given by the bloodshed on Calvary, that everything has been made right with God, that you have grace and peace from God, And Matilda made the point here that that's one of the reasons why we have to repeat it to ourselves over God. And Matilda made the point here that that's one of the reasons why we have to repeat it to ourselves over and over again, because sometimes, and this is the work

0: I'm sorry I joined late. I was interpreting seventh matches. Oh. 7th April.
1: Oh, okay.
0: So nice thank you for that reminder call.
1: Yeah.
0: We thank God for this wonderful commentary.
1: Yeah.
0: And I want to just spend some time on that that issue of grace.
1: Mm.
0: I think what Paul does in Galatians, he expounds on it in Ephesians chapter 2.
1: Yeah, true.
0: So he was now saying in Ephesians 2 from verse 8, says, "For by grace are ye saved through faith, and that not of yourselves."
1: It is the gift of God.
0: It is the gift of God. Wow. In explaining the process, because many times we are quick to look at the externalities of sacrifice.
1: Mm-hmm.
0: And for as long as we do not engage as such in the externalities of sacrifice, we fail to admit the internal processes by which we do battle with ourselves.
1: Yeah.
0: In terms of whether we're able to agree with God regarding grace or not. So what Paul was saying in Ephesians is that what really makes it difficult in actual living is the injection of yourself into the entire process.
1: Absolutely.
0: He says the first thing that must happen
1: to take yourself
0: is that
1: out
0: you
1: of
0: must
1: it.
0: Be able to take yourself out of it.
1: Exactly.
0: And that is where the problem is.
1: Mm-hmm.
0: We are hardly ever able to take ourselves out of it unless
1: yeah.
0: Himself.
1: Mm-hmm.
0: So what we then do is we concoct machinations of self,
1: yeah,
0: and sometimes dress them in the cloak of religion.
1: Yeah.
0: So, for example, let's say a man has committed adultery.
1: Mm.
0: The day the man confesses his sin, that's the day God forgives him.
1: Mm-hmm.
0: But is that process that simple? No. That man grew up in a church assembly where he had come to understand that there are certain processes that must now follow to purge him. Now, even though the scriptures don't say there is any other thing to purge him, somehow he has internalized the process by which he will be purged.
1: Exactly.
0: Now, he will now begin to follow that process, whether as laid down by his church or laid down by himself. Have you heard of people who said after they committed a grievous sin, they went into fasting? I said, that's okay. There's no problem with the fast. But many times it was the injection of self that took us down the fasting route.
1: Wanting to earn it, to earn the forgiveness.
0: Yes, to show God that I'm so sorry. And God must understand by human definition
1: that I'm truly sorry.
0: How sorry I am. So they will go into that fast. Now, can anybody condemn that brother who has gone into a fast for committing adultery, such a terrible error?
1: No.
0: But you see, what was fueling that desire to go into the fast? Sometimes it is a lack of recognition of the sufficiency of grace, and a tendency to think that they must inject themselves into it. Now, as a believer, I have been there too, where I thought certainly it cannot be sufficient that God has just forgiven me. I ought, in my case, maybe not going to fasting, but I ought to bear a sense of guilt for my error. Now, that sense of guilt to me purges me. But you see, I was already purged the moment I told God I was sorry for my sin. So what I then find as part of grace and peace is that all of a sudden I will be looking for that burden of sin and I will not find it anymore.
1: Yeah.
0: And I'm thinking, should I not be burdened for the error of my ways?
1: Yeah.
0: But you see, the thing is, when you are forgiven, there is a peace that comes from on high.
1: Oh yes.
0: So Paul then extends that understanding by saying it is the gift
1: of God.
0: Of God. The verse 9 then proceeds by saying, Ephesians 2, verse 9 then proceeds by saying, not of works,
1: lest any man should boast.
0: Then verse 10 explains what happens to

0: bring the peace and the sufficiency of graces, for we are God's workmanship. Now, what that describes for us is a state of passive acceptance. So we are not doing anything. It is something happening to us.
1: Oh, yes.
0: And very few of us can accept that. You have committed adultery. I'm using adultery as a severe example.
1: Yeah, exactly.
0: Because it is one that I doubt if there's any church that you will commit and you will not be required to behave in a particular sort of way or show that you have really accepted your error.
1: Mm-hmm. Mm-hmm.
0: That's why I'm using that one. Or maybe a brother who is in charge of finances in church who has mishandled the finances. There are sacrifices that are meant to be done. Not because we are saying that the brother must sacrifice, but we all as believers have a feeling that if I don't do that, I doubt if God will forgive me. But what God is teaching us from the commentary is that from the first moment we say that we are sorry, He actually forgives us. That moment of repentance is sufficient. Now, any other thing that the Lord will lead us to do must now be part of the workmanship that is in His own hands.
1: Oh, yes.
0: So this is where I want to strike the balance.
1: Exactly.
0: So if a brother has stolen money and now needs to make a restitution,
1: should go ahead and
0: that restitution must not arise from his own sense of righteousness.
1: Absolutely.
0: It must arise from an understanding that these are the things that God is working out in me. He says it's only then that we will do good works which God had before ordained that we should walk in them. So I will leave it at grace, and then if anybody wants to talk about peace, I will leave that.
1: Now, I want to thank you very much for making that point, and I hope that's one point that we can hold on to today, that what will help us as Christians to fully grasp this truth, which according to Martin Luther is not so easy to persuade oneself to believe, is to do what? Is to take yourself out of the equation. And I love the way you are putting it, Doug. Take yourself out of the equation. You are not playing any role in this. The work has been completed by Christ on the cross of Calvary, and the Lord God Almighty is faithful, who has accepted His sacrifice. We are just His workmanship. It is a gift donated to us. It is not something we can earn. We cannot earn that grace. We cannot earn that peace. And we have to look to Jesus Christ to enjoy the grace and peace from God the Father. In the chat room, Brashi Yendile has written, saying, the reason it appears difficult to believe that grace is enough is because most times people were presented with religion and not the true life of Christ. The ends justifies the means. And I think Brashi Yendile is making a point that Doc has alluded to as well, that many people were raised up to believe that, well, you have to earn this thing, or that only living earns you the grace of God, which is not totally false, but it's definitely not true. If that kind of statement would make any logical sense, it's not totally false, but it's not true. It is not false to say that only living will earn you favor from God. It is not totally false, but not true. The favor of God comes from the finished work of Christ by grace and grace alone. It is not of works. Nobody can boast and say, oh, I earned that grace. I earned the peace from God. Nothing you do will ever do that. It comes by grace alone. And we are going to find that in this book, the letter to the Galatians, and in Luther's commentary on this book, that is the main point, the overarching point, which we are going to return to over and over again, including the matter of peace, which we are going to return to over and over again. And we find today, Doc, I'm going to call on you shortly. We find today, we started from Martin Luther laying emphasis on the way that Paul introduced himself. Immediately from the outset, Paul making the point that he, as an apostle of Jesus Christ and of God the Father, and Martin Luther make the point that when preachers and servants of God, when they repeat the circumstances of their call, of their conversion, it is not vain pride, it is holy pride, and that it is important for you to lay your credentials on the table, to present yourself as God's own servant. If you have any if you have the testimony of your calling, you should repeat it over and over again. The same way that Paul repeated the testimony of his conversion over and over again. And Venerable made that point earlier on, that even if Paul had merely repeated the story of his conversion from city to city, country to country, many souls would have been converted to God. And it is the same with us as well, that when we repeat and tell of the circumstance of our call, it glorifies God, and we find that it sets us out as people who have been commissioned by God to preach his gospel. Then we have also reflected on how Paul took exception to those who went to the church in Galatia after he had left. And Martin Luther has told us that this is typical of false teachers. They don't go to the heathen lands. They don't go to the unreached land. They don't go to unbelievers. They go to those who have already had the gospel. They go to those who have already accepted the gospel, because they have a ready audience there. Their business is not to it's not with the unbelievers. They are quite happy with people remaining heathen and unbelieving. But with those who have already accepted Christ, they have a business with them. And so we have to be careful. The devil runs after believers. He leaves the unbelievers to their own devices. Let them enjoy their lives. But he comes after believers. And then this matter of grace, how it is not easy to easily persuade oneself that it's by grace alone. But we have to be reminded that it is dangerous not to believe that it's by grace alone. Doc, can you give us some final words tonight?
0: Thank you, Bro Femi. I just wanted to just point out something that is now very dangerous in the body of believers, but which came out of this tendency. You know, when we start the new year and people go into fasting and prayer at the church level, it gets to a point that some people almost brag about the number of days their own church is doing. So our church is doing 30. What are you doing? Our church is doing 80. Our own church is actually doing 100. We have fasted to the point that our stomachs have become lean. So, and I'm wondering, that's interesting.
1: Yeah, Doc, and in fact, some people fight their own pastor. See, look, pastor, I don't think you are doing enough.
0: Why are you giving?
1: You know, my friend's church, you know, they fast like 180 days.
0: I am doing 7 days and we are still complaining. We are just hopeless here. It's not so. The situation is, without realizing it, we have injected ourselves into the halls of grace. And I called it dangerous because if there is anything that the devil is doing in the last days, it is to secure our damnation in that which is sacred. So we will actually be in sacred duties and we will be on our way to hell. And that is his plan. Because if he were to discourage us from sacred duty, we will quickly spot his machination. But what he will do is that he will make you a priest of the Most High, but sponsor pride in your heart. So you will be a priest, but you will not be ready for heaven.
1: Taking pride in your own works.
0: Yes. Yeah. He will just do that. It's a defiling process. Yesterday, you know, I just remember that scripture from Daniel. Daniel 11.
1: Yeah.
0: He says, they that do violently against the covenant shall it corrupt with flattery.
1: With flattery.
0: I said, Lord, help me not to violate the covenant. Let flattery from the enemy not sedate me to the point that I can no longer hear my Savior's call.
1: Yeah.
0: What is it that we interest me in violating the covenant? And see, the covenant of grace is so uniquely positioned in our hearts that God is the giver and the worker of it. The moment we try to inject ourselves into his working, either we pray. I mean, you need to listen to the wonderful men of God on social media today, the apostles that God is raising. You'll be hearing things like, if you have not been praying for 6 hours a day, you have not even started. Now, there's nothing wrong in praying for 6 hours a day, but there is something wrong in speaking in such a way as to suggest that it's in the 6 hours that the grace of God will appear to a man. We have to be careful to strike that balance so that, you know, the Lord will help us. The other point that I just wanted to raise is it was a point you made about Paul repeatedly announcing his call. Mm-hmm. Oh my God. If only we would do that, the Christian life would be far easier for us to live. Mm. I have a cousin. This cousin of mine told me that she was beginning to have problems with the spirit of lust. That was what that cousin of mine told me.
1: Yeah.
0: And I said, no, you don't have any spirit of lust, because the Bible does not call anything the spirit of lust. It says that when a man commits sin, he does so because he is drawn apart by his own lust.
1: Yeah.
0: He doesn't say there is a spirit of lust. What is going on? So she then explained to me that she was beginning to get into some strange relationships where she was working. So I said to her, and she felt she was getting into indignities in the way some of the people were trying to relate with her.
1: Yeah.
0: I said to her, okay, the question I want to ask you, did you tell anybody when you joined that company that you were a Christian? Hmm. She said no. She hid her identity.
1: Did you nail your colors to the mast?
0: So absolutely. It was what Paul was doing.
1: Yeah.
0: Because we may say he's writing to brethren. Why does he need to nail the colors? Hmm. We're already in a place where fake men have appeared. If you do not nail your colors to the mast, your ship will be mistaken for the enemy.
1: Absolutely.
0: Or for the fake. Yesterday I was traveling from one city to another. I mean, if I was going from the city center to the airport, and the taxi driver that took me, we started chatting, and I was looking for an opportunity to speak the word of life in my own little way to him. He's from Romania. Okay. I just had to, we're talking. And then he said that he noticed that I was so bright, I was so cheerful. That was really uplifting for him.
1: Oh, good.
0: Immediately the Holy Spirit helped me to see that that's an open door.
1: Yeah.
0: And I said to him, well, I can trace this cheer and gladness to the time I gave my life to right. Jesus. And that was the opening. Beloved, if we can understand that the declaration of our call on a routine and daily basis is that door that opens ministry to us. Mm-hmm. See, the reason why you are talking about your call is that every time you talk about it, it is the opening of your door of ministry. You are called to ministry. Mm-hmm. Every time you talk about it, your ministry will have an open door. Let us not make the mistake of this generation in which everything is a mere title.
1: Yeah.
0: And the declaration of it is an element of pride. Let's not join that.
1: Mm-hmm.
0: So I'm not encouraging us to say, well, beloved, I'm a prophet, I'm an apostle. That's not what Paul is talking about.
1: Yeah, not offices.
0: In the days of Paul, to declare himself an apostle was one, to say that he had met the Lord face to face.
1: Yeah.
0: Two, to say that he was a messenger of the cross.
1: Exactly.
0: And three, to say that as he's writing to them, that may be his last letter. Because at that time, if you declared yourself an apostle for Christ, you were a marked man.
1: Exactly.
0: So it's beyond the way we read it now. We must read into it the finality of conviction. So that is what your call and my call must be. It's not a recognition of a title.
1: Mm-hmm.
0: It is the depiction of the finality of our conviction and the life that we are willing to live and, if necessary, die for. I pray God to help us in Jesus' name.
1: Amen. Amen. Amen. And thank you so much. Thank you so very much for that. And I want to return us to what Doctor, as we close tonight. This meeting is from 7:30 to 9 p.m. We are 7 minutes behind time today, but you know, this is time well spent, I believe. But we're going to keep to that 7:30 to 9. Doc made mention of earlier and said, look, even in our own days, I mean, Luther was writing of, was commenting on what Paul wrote about the Galatians in those days. But even nowadays, we find that subtly, we believe that some churches, some preachers, perhaps even the devil, introducing certain things that will make us take pride in things other than the grace of our Lord and Savior Jesus Christ. So the verse that I will commend to us today from Galatians 1:1-10 will be verse 6. Paul, immediately after introducing himself, immediately after mentioning the recipient of his letter, he rushed on to say, I marvel that you are turning away so soon from him who called you in the grace of Christ to a different gospel. And that's what we should take away tonight. Is the Holy Spirit saying to you or to me or to our different churches, and say, I marvel that you are turning away so soon from him who called you in the grace of Christ to a different gospel? And that will be the challenge as we go through this study, whether we have turned to a different gospel, no matter how subtle, or whether we are firmly in the grace of Christ and Christ alone. I want to thank you all for joining this class. Please make it a point and let us go through this study together. Tonight has been a blessing. I hope it has been a blessing to you as well. And I look forward to seeing you next week at 7:30 as we continue this study. Tomorrow, we are convening another class to read the Pilgrim's Progress. We have about 22 people who have signed up, and we are praying that all of them will show up. Please pray along. And if you can, please join the class tomorrow just to encourage the new people who have signed up to read the Pilgrim's Progress. Venerable, if you are still on the call, could you please say the closing prayer as we close tonight?
2: Let us pray.
1: Thank you, sir.
2: Father, we thank you for, we know that there is life in your word.
1: Oh, yes.
2: And that there is light in it. Lord, we pray that even in this perverse generation, you will help us to keep our identity in you.
1: Amen.
2: And above all, this dividend of salvation, namely grace and peace, mm-hmm. they will never depart from us.
1: Amen.
2: In the name of Jesus.
1: Amen.
2: And Lord, you will help us to always remove ourselves from this equation.
1: Oh, yes.
2: And Amen. To know always that by grace we were saved.
1: Oh, yes. Amen.
2: And not by works.
1: Amen.
2: Help us, even when we boast, to boast only in the grace that has been bestowed upon us.
1: Amen.
2: Bless us with your peace.
1: Amen.
2: Bless us with your grace.
1: Amen.
2: And for those who have swayed away, we pray that your mercy will bring them back to the path, to the right path.
1: Amen.
2: Lord, we ask that you will bless us as we sleep, and you will bless us waking up.
1: Amen.
2: Our worship tomorrow in our various assemblies, we ascend unto you.
1: Amen.
2: As sweet smelling savors.
1: Amen.
2: And your blessings will rest upon each and every one of us.
1: Amen.
2: When we shall meet in a week's time, we shall meet in joy, we shall meet in celebration.
1: Amen.
2: And your name will be glorified.
1: Amen.
2: In Jesus' name we pray. Amen.
1: Amen. Let us say the grace together. May the grace of our Lord
2: Jesus Christ,
1: the love of God, and the fellowship of
2: the Holy Spirit
1: be with us
2: now
1: and forevermore. Amen.
2: Amen.
1: Amen. Thank you so very much, Ma. Sister B, thank you. Dr. Gumwale, thank you. Venerable and Mommy Yad, I heard your voice, thank you. And today, so, Dr. Adeshina, thank you. Tutu, always a joy to have you. Mommy Nodikwe. And Grandma S, you have chosen to be quiet today, but I know that you have been there. Thank you, Grandma S, for joining us. Grandma Mark, thank you. Staff Fumbi, thank you very much. Dikin Adekwaju, thank you very much. And Rashim, thank you so much for joining. Looking forward to seeing you next week by God's grace.
0: Thank you, sir.
1: Thank you.
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Anais, good morning to you once again. Thank you for joining us this morning on Gospel Best Radio for Motivated by Faith Monday. This is the time when the Holy Spirit says to you and me, have faith in God. The Holy Spirit reminds us of what Jesus himself said to his disciples, said to them, have faith in God. And I do pray today that the Lord will lift your heart and your mind to look at the crucified Savior, now risen and now seated at the right hand of the Father, interceding for you, to look at him and to have faith in him. Have faith in him that he is King above all kings. He is the Lord of lords, and he rules and reigns over all the affairs of men. I love Psalm 136. I love how the Lord is described there. And every time I pray, as most times, I want to begin my special prayers by reading Psalm 136. Do you know why I want to read it? I often read it because it tells of the greatness and the power of God. And today, on Motivated by Faith Monday, we'll be talking about how we have a friend in Jesus. We have a great Savior. What a savior. The hymn that got me thinking about this episode is a hymn titled Jesus, What a Friend for Sinners. What a friend for us. Some other hymnals title this song Our Great Savior, but the first line says Jesus, what a friend for sinner. And as we think of him as a friend, let us even begin by thinking of him as a great and powerful God. The truth of the matter is that the more of God you know, right, the more of God you know, the more your faith grows. I've come to realize that. I won't be the first to realize it. Many Christians have realized that. Many saints who have gone before have realized that. The question is, do you want your faith to grow? Do you want to have solid, grounded faith in our Lord and Savior Jesus Christ? You know, people say, how do I build my faith? How can I become as strong a Christian as the many saints who have gone before, or as some other saints all around me? How can I become a great Christian? How can my faith deepen and grow? How can my faith increase? The answer is, you go and read your Bible. Go and know more about God. The more of him you know, the deeper the root of your faith, the deeper your faith, the higher your faith will grow, the more of God you know. You do not trust him, you do not have faith in him, because you do not know him. You do not trust him. Your faith in him is not deeply rooted. You have not anchored your all upon him. Do you know why? Because you do not know him. You try to know him more, and then your faith in him will grow. Because you read the accounts of what other saints have said about him, and you say to yourself, wow, this God indeed is trustworthy. Somebody wrote a song in Nigeria recently that has become so popular, Oluwatosin. Oluwatosin, meaning that God is worthy of your worship, of your service. Otogbekele, some people say Oluwatogbekele, that is somebody who can be trusted. Can be trusted to keep his word, can be trusted to do everything. He's so big, he's so great, he's so lovely, he's so faithful, he's so powerful, that you will be wise to trust him. You'd be wise to cast all your cares upon him. You'll be wise to make him your only portion, because hey, that's who he is. And that's what all the saints have founded. And that takes me back to Psalm 136 that I spoke about earlier. I said most times when I do my special prayers, I want to begin by reading Psalm 136, because hey, it tells me about what God has done. It tells me about what the people of God, what they remembered God for doing in the Bible. Oh, give thanks to the Lord for his good, for his mercy endures forever. Oh, give thanks to the God of gods, for his mercy endures forever. You want to think about him, he's the God of gods. Meaning that we do know there are many gods, small letter G gods, and there are many of them laying claim to have some divine powers. Many of them all over the world, in every culture of the world, are laying claim to have some divine powers. But here in Psalm 136, is described as who? The God of gods. This small letter G God, they may lay claim to have some powers here and there, but you know what? There is a God who rules above all these small letter G gods. Is the God of gods. Verse 3 says, oh, give thanks to the Lord of lords. Again, that is your Lord God Almighty. The more of him you know, the more your faith will grow. The more of him you know, the more your faith will grow. The Lord of lords. So there are many
many entities laying claim to have divine powers in the world, and you must know, you must have heard of them as well. But there is a God who is the God of gods. There are many lords who have powers, temporal powers in this world. They are kings, they are presidents, they are monarchs, they are senators, they are powerful people in the church, in the affairs of the state, in your company, right? In your company, in your neighborhood, they are powerful people, people who have authority, people who have influence, people who have power, real power, you know, in the world today. But there is a Lord who sits over them. 136 verse 2 is the God of gods. 136 verse 3 is the Lord over all the lords that you may know of in the world. That's why one of the popular pastors in Nigeria would describe God and say, in terms like this, is greater than the greatest, is higher than the highest, is mightier than the mightiest, is more powerful than the most powerful, is more exalted than the most exalted, is holier than the holiest, is greater than the greatest. There are great people, there are powerful people, there are influential people, but you know, there is someone, there is one who sits above all of them, the God of gods, the Lord of lords. In verse 4, the psalmist described him as the one, he says, to him alone who does great wonders. The point I'm trying to make is, you want your faith to grow, you want your faith to deepen, you go and learn more about your God. The more of him you know, the deeper your faith will grow, the higher your faith will grow, the deeper the roots of your faith. Because the more of him you know, the more you say, wow, I want to cast all my cares upon this God. I want to anchor my faith in him. To him who by wisdom made the heavens, for his mercy endures forever. To him who laid out the earth above the waters, for his mercy endures forever. To him who made great light, the sun to rule by day, the moon and stars to rule by night. You have to think of his work in creation. We have talked about his authority. Psalm 36 begin by talking about his authority. He's the God of gods, he's the Lord of lords. So he has authority even over the small letter G gods who lay claim to divine powers in this world. He has authority over the small letter L lords, you know, who rule it over us today in this world. The king in your culture, the kings, the councillors in local government, the chairman of local government, the governors of our state, the presidents of the countries of this world, the presidents of conglomerate and corporate bodies all over the world. All these people, they are lords, powerful people, but is one with the Lord of Lords. We spoke about his authority. Now we speak about his power in creation. It is he who by wisdom made the heavens. Look at the heavens. It is he who made them. It is he who laid out the earth above the waters. It is he who created the great lights, the sun to rule by day, the moon and stars to rule by night. And you want to wonder, you want to look at that God, you want to look at nature and at creation, and you want to say there is no God. No wonder the Bible says, what is the fool who says in his heart there is no God? And the one who already knows there is God, you want to look at the greatness of creation, and you are saying you're not going to trust him, you're saying you're not going to cast your, you're not going to anchor your faith in him. How can that be? How can that possibly be? And then from verse 10, you want to look at the work he has done, the victories that he has won. You want to look at the work he has done and the victories that he has won. Verse 10 says, to him who struck Egypt in their firstborn, for his mercy endures forever. To him who brought Israel from among them, for his mercy endures forever, with a strong hand and an outstretched arm. To him who divided the Red Sea in two, to him who made Israel pass through the midst of it, to him who overthrew Pharaoh and his army in the Red Sea, to him who led his people through the wilderness, to him who struck down great kings, to him who slew famous kings, Sion, king of the Amorite, and Og, king of Bashan. I was speaking to my daughter recently, and I was saying to her about Sion, king of the Amorite, and Og, king of Bashan. I was telling her that you will find that in many Old Testament passages, you find the people of old talking about the victory over Sion, king of the Amorite, and Og, king of Bashan, almost ad nauseum. Ad nauseum is referring to things that have been repeated so over and over that you get tired of it. But this is not something to ever be getting tired of. It never becomes annoying. It never becomes tiresome to recall the greatness of God. And there are some things that you will say and repeat and repeat and repeat to your dying days, because they represent great victories in your life.
And you must have accounts like that. Sometimes maybe they are not even spiritual matters, but there are some things that have happened to you that you cannot tire of saying. And it is the same with God's people, with the people of Israel. They could not have imagined that their own ragtag army of tired wilderness wandering people would win a victory over Sion, king of the Amorites. They were great kings. Verse 17 says, to him who struck down great kings, to him who slew famous kings. Great kings and famous kings, they were brought down by God, and the people of God never forgot that. They kept talking about it forever and ever. And Moses would talk about it over and over. Joshua did talk about it. David wrote about it. All the prophets who came after was reminding the people of Israel, this is the man. I'm sorry, that's the man. This is the God Almighty who slew famous kings, who struck down great kings, who slew famous. Has he not done great things for you as well that you never forget? As I pray the Lord will give you great victories, that you also will have the science of your own Christian journey. And say, look, to him who struck down and slew Sion, king of the Amorites, and Og, king of Bashan. These were giants. If you read of Og in Numbers, you'll be told that he was a giant in his day, and he was king over his people, was a giant. Yet, the ragtag army of the wilderness wandering people of God, they slew him, they brought him down. They not only did that, the Lord gave their land as a heritage to Israel, his servant forever. So in Psalm 136, we see the God who has authority over all things. The God of gods is the Lord over all the lords. From verse 4 to verse 9, we see his work in creation, the wonder he has done. We look around, just as Paul said in Romans, he said, look, we have no excuse. No human being has an excuse not to put his faith in the Lord God Almighty. Why? What excuse would you have? Because nature testifies. Nature testifies that the Lord is good, that the Lord is great, that he's powerful. That's why I love one of the hymns celebrating the power of God in nature. It says, I'm going to get it now. One of the hymns celebrating the gift of the spacious firmament, that beautiful hymn. And I love how, in the first stanza in that hymn, the hymn writer wrote the hymn writer writing to us, telling us what all nature says, what all creation say. It says, the special firmament on high, with all the bullet, with all the blue ethereal sky. Okay, no, it's not in the first stanza. It's actually in the third, the final stanza. And I love this. You want to listen to it? Talking about all creation. It says, in reasons here, they all rejoice. Almost taken from Psalm 19, this is one of the hymns inspired by Psalm 19. It says, all creation, in reasons here they all rejoice and utter forth a glorious voice, forever singing as they shine. So I want to ask you, what do you think that nature sings as they shine? All of nature. What does all of nature sing as they shine? This hymn writer wrote that this is what they sing. They say, the hand that made us is divine. The hand that made us divine. For

divine. And that's so true. And that's what, and that's the point that the psalmist made in Psalm 136 from verse 4 to 10, to say from verse 1 to 3, say, look, this is the Lord God Almighty who has authority over all the gods of this world, over all the lords of this world. From verse 4, say, this is the Lord God Almighty who created the whole universe, who created the heavens and the earth and the great lights. And they're so wonderful. They're so great. They've always been there. Go and read your Psalm 19. It says, day unto day, they manifest themselves. And I was listening to a Bible study recently where the teacher was saying, well, you could read it and say day unto day, and you're thinking like tomorrow and yesterday and next tomorrow. But think about all the days of your life. Is it not the case that the sun and the moon and all the great firmament, they have always been there? Since you were born, day unto day. And if you're just thinking about when you were born until now, you're not thinking about it properly. Think about all the days that your father spent on the earth, all the days that your great-grandfather spent on the earth, all the days that your great-grandfather spent in this world. And think of all the generations that have gone before us. Day unto day. The firmament is there. Nature is there. The great lights are there. The sun, the moon, the stars, all the waters of this world. Day unto day. They keep on. And this Imrada wrote saying, all of them must be saying one thing. Even if those of us who are men, who have been created in his image, if we are foolish enough not to be in awe of his power, this Imrada wrote saying, even the creation themselves, every created being must be saying one to another, the hand that made us is divine. The hand that made us is divine. And then from verse 10, this as in the, this psalmist wrote about the wonderful works that he has done. He struck Egypt in their firstborn. He brought out Israel from Egypt with a strong hand, with an outstretched arm. He divided the Red Sea in two. He made Israel pass through the midst of it. He overthrew Pharaoh and his army in the Red Sea. He led his people through the wilderness. He struck down great kings. He slew famous kings. Not just theoretically, real kings, Sion, king of the Amorites, or king of Bashan. He brought them down, and he gave their land as a heritage to Israel, his servant. And then from verse 23, this psalmist reminds us of the goodness of this God, the loving kindness of this God. He said, who remembered us in our lowly state, for his mercy endures forever? Who rescued us from our enemies, for his mercy endures forever? Who gives food to all flesh, for his mercy endures forever? Oh, give thanks to the God of heaven, for his mercy endures forever. I started talking about this because I wanted to make the point that God can be trusted. God can be trusted. And I started thinking about this when I came across a WhatsApp status by my brother yesterday about this hymn, Jesus, what a savior, what a savior, what a friend. And I've been thinking about the many different hymns and songs in the Christian community talking about, you know, what a friend, what a savior. You know that song, what a friend we have in Jesus. These are things that saying to us, look, you have a friend in Jesus, why would you not cast all your cares about him? Another song will say, how great thou art, which some we know so well. How great the God, Lord, when I in awesome wonder consider all the works thy hands have made. What do you do at a time like that? You sing, say, how great thou art. Today, on Motivated by Faith Monday, the Holy Spirit is calling upon us to do what? To marvel at who God is. He's a great God. He's a great God. We should put our faith in him. We should marvel at who he is. He's a great savior. Every sinner should cast his sin upon him and come to him, because he will surely save them. He's a great friend. Every troubled person should run to him as a friend, and there, that troubled person will surely find solace. So we are going to look at God today as the mighty God, as Psalm 136 has introduced him to us anew. He's a great God who has authority over all persons, even over all the gods, all the small letter G gods. He is a mighty God who created the heavens and the earth and all that therein is. He is a conquering God who has won great victories for his people all through
history. He has won great victories for his people all through history. And then he's a good God. He's a kind God. He remembered us in our lowly state. He remembers us in our lowly state. He gives food to us. He has not abandoned us. He's a mighty God. And I want to begin this morning. I want to begin by inviting you to sing along. We carry Underwood, this staple hymn of the church.

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1: Hello, friends.
2: My name is God bless you indeed. You've been listening to Motivated by Faith Monday, and this Monday morning, the Lord is saying to you, well, let your faith increase by having more knowledge of who your God is. If you look around nature, if you look at the created being, if you look around everything around you, if you look to your past history, if you look most especially into the Word of God, and you see the great things that God has done, the things that His people have said about Him, you will have more faith in God. Your faith in Him will deepen. Your faith in Him will grow. Will grow indeed. Today we are called to wonder. To wonder how great Thou art. What a God! What a God! And that is why we started by reading Psalm 136. That's why we started by reflecting on Psalm 136. The more of Psalm 136 you read, the more you say to yourself, what a God! What a mighty God! Who is over all the gods of this world, who is over all the lords of this world. What a God, what a God who created the heavens and the earth and the great lights and everything. What a God, what a God that even the created being, every created being is saying to itself and one to another, the hand that made us is divine. All things praise Him, so must we. Even if every created being in creation praises the Lord, if every created being in creation worships the Lord, so must we. If every created being acknowledges that the hand that made us is divine, so must we, and so must we worship Him and put our faith in Him. And what is more, He has done great things. He divided the Red Sea into two. He destroyed Pharaoh and his army in the Red Sea. He brought His people through the wilderness. In the wilderness, without water, without drink, He brought them through them. They did not die of hunger. They did not die. They did not faint of thirst. He brought water out of the rock. He sent manna from above. The historian testified that their clothes did not tear. Their sandals did not wear out. That is who God is. He brings His people. He takes them through the wilderness. What is more, He wins great victories for them. He gives them great victories. For the people of God, what did He do? He struck down great kings. For some people, go and read your Isaiah. He said, for you, because you are there and special to me, I will give people in exchange for you. I will give nations in exchange for you. In exchange for you and for His people, He struck down great kings. He slew famous kings. Sion, king of the Amorites, Og, king of Bashan, and He gave their land as a heritage to His people forever. And so, Israel never forgot that great thing. There are great victories that God has won for you as well that you will never forget, and I pray you never forget. And what is more, the Psalmist 136 reminds us that He's a good God, He's a kind God, He's a compassionate God, and He's one in whom we should place our trust. This moment, I want to talk to those who have not yet come to the knowledge of our Lord and Savior Jesus Christ. I've spoken to those who are in the faith. I will still come back and speak to those who are in the faith, but this moment I want to speak to those who have not come to the knowledge of our Savior and to the knowledge of our Lord and Savior Jesus Christ. I'm talking about the great Savior. We are talking about the great God, the mighty God, in whom all people should place their trust. Let's talk about that great Savior. Hallelujah. What a Savior. What a Savior. This hymn writer wrote, and I got this, I was reminded of this hymn by my brother who sent it yesterday. He said, Jesus, what a friend for sinners. Jesus, love of my soul. Friends may fail me, foes assail me. He, my Savior, makes me whole. Hallelujah, what a Savior. Hallelujah, what a friend. Saving, helping, keeping, loving. He's with me to the end. Jesus, what a strength in weakness. Let me hide myself in Him. Tempted, tried, and sometimes falling, He, my strength, my victory wins. Jesus, what a help in sorrow, while the billows o'er me roll. Even when my heart is breaking, He, my comfort, helps my soul. Jesus, what a guide and keeper, while the tempest still is high, storms about me, night overtakes me, He, my pilot, hears my cry. Jesus, I do not receive Him, more than all in Him I find. He has granted me forgiveness, I am His. and is mine. And this moment, the Holy Spirit is calling on you. If you have not placed your faith in our Lord and Savior Jesus Christ, we implore you, in the stead of Christ, be reconciled to God through Christ. He's a Savior who has shed his blood for you. On the cross of Calvary, he shed his blood. He took on the sin of the whole world, and your sin was included when he took upon himself the sin of the whole world. He shed his blood on Calvary, and God the Father, your maker, your creator, he has accepted the blood of his son. He has accepted the blood of his spotless lamb, the lamb of God. He has accepted his blood as propitiation for your sin, meaning that in the place of you being punished for your sin, God has accepted the punishment meted to Christ on the cross of Calvary. He has accepted his blood as propitiation. He died for you. Why would you neglect such a great salvation? That prophet will say, why will you die, O house of Israel? Why will you die, O house of Israel? Why will you continue to bear the burden of your sin? Are you a sinner? Come to Christ and drop your burden at his feet. Accept the salvation he offers to you. Are you a Christian who has sinned? Shake off the guilt of sin. He has died for you. Accept the forgiveness that he offers. Accept the forgiveness that he offers. What a great Savior. What a great Savior. What a great Savior. And what a friend. What a friend indeed. Come to the Savior. Make no delay. Come to the Savior and make no delay, because he's always willing and he's always ready to accept you. And I pray that none of us will ignore this great salvation. And to you, if you have not yet come to the knowledge of our Lord and Savior Jesus Christ, I pray that the Lord will draw you himself, and by faith you will look to him. By faith you will look to him. By faith you will accept the offer of salvation that he has brought to you, in the name of Jesus. Amen.

Jesus, what a friend of sinners. 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Hallelujah, what a Savior. Hallelujah, what a friend. Saving, helping, keeping, loving, He is with me to the end. Amen, amen. What a friend for sinners. Jesus, what a strength in weakness. Let me hide myself in Him. Tempted, tried, and sometimes failing, He, my strength, my victory wins. Hallelujah, what a Savior. Hallelujah, what a friend.

He is with me to the head. Jesus, what a guide and keeper. While the tempest is still high,

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What a friend. Saving, helping, keeping.

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What a tempest in his eye. Storms about me, night overtakes me. He, my pilot, hears my cry. Hallelujah, what a savior. Hallelujah, what a friend. Saving, helping, keeping, loving,

Jesus, I do now receive him. More than all, in him I find. He has granted me forgiveness.

Hallelujah, what a savior. And I invite you by the power of the Holy Spirit to come to him, to come to him who is the Lord God Almighty, to him who offers salvation freely to you. Jesus, I do now receive him. And I pray that as many people out there who are yet to come to the knowledge of the saving, who are yet to come to the knowledge of the saving grace of our Lord and Savior Jesus Christ, that you receive grace to come to him and to be blessed by him and to enjoy the salvation that he offers. Those who have received him, this is the testimony. They say, more than all in him I find. He has granted me forgiveness, ease, and his man. And if you are laboring under the guilt of sin, I pray that God will give you grace to repent, to go to Christ, and to have your burdens lifted up at Calvary. I'm going to play that final verse again. Jesus, I do now receive him. More than all in him I find. And I pray that as you come to Christ with your sin, with your guilt of sin, and with every earthly burden that you may be bearing, that you will find that is more than all and all. He will grant you forgiveness, he will grant you relief, and you'll be able to say, I am his and he is mine. And like all those who have gone to him with their burdens, you will say, wow, hallelujah, what a savior. Hallelujah, what a friend. Saving, helping, keeping, loving is with me. To the end. Let me see if I can find just that place. I think from point 419. Hallelujah. Hallelujah. What a savior. Jesus, I do now receive him. More than all in him I find. He has granted me forgiveness. He is and he is mine. Hallelujah, what a savior. Hallelujah, what a friend. Saving, helping, keeping, loving, he is with me to the end.

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4: And yes, God bless you indeed. It's Motivated by Faith Monday on Gospel Best Radio. And this is the time, this is the hour of Gospel Best Radio, when the Holy Spirit says to you what Jesus said to his disciples: have faith in God. And this morning, the Holy Spirit has led us to reflect on Psalm 136, to look at how the saints of God described him, and to open our eyes to the one who is God of gods, Lord of lords, that is the one with authority over the gods of this world. And there are many of them who lay claim to one divine power or the other, but there is one who is God over even all the gods. Psalm 136 has called our attention to one who is Lord over all the lords, all the powerful people you know in this world, all the influential people you know in this world, whether they be presidents or kings or governors or chairman of one company or committee or institution or the other, all the influential and powerful people of the world, all the lords of this world, there is one who is Lord over them. He has all authority. And again, our attention has been called to him who created all the world. He's the one whose hand is behind everything. Our attention has been called to the one who has won great victories for his people. Everyone who is his can look back and talk about some great victories. Can you not remember the time that you thought you were going to die and he healed you? At the time you had to undergo surgery and he brought you through it? At the time you had to face down opposition and difficulties and you emerged triumphant? Can you not forget? Can you not remember, rather? The people of Israel never forgot how he brought Israel out of Egypt, the strong arm and outstretched arm, how he divided the Red Sea into two, how Pharaoh and his army perished in the Red Sea, how he struck down great kings, how he slew famous kings, or Sion, king of the Amorites, or king of the Bashan. And in Psalm 136, we are reminded of how good God is, how merciful he is. He remembers us in our lowly state. He gives food to the hungry. He is worthy to be trusted. He can be trusted. He can be trusted. One of the songwriters in Nigeria wrote saying that how beautiful it is to be promised by him who keeps his promise. To be promised by him who keeps his promise. And that's the whole point of today's edition of Motivated by Faith Monday. We want you to, the Holy Spirit wants you and me to wonder at the greatness of God, to say, how great thou art. That hymn writer wrote, and we played this hymn earlier on, how great thou art. That hymn you know so well. Say, when I, in awesome wonder, and I consider all the wonderful works you have done, when I see the things you have done, even the victory you have won on Calvary, I say, how great. He's a great God. Why would you not put your trust in him? Why would you bear your burdens alone? And that second hymn has reminded us of the great Savior we have. He's a friend of sinners. He's a friend of sinners. No one out there should remain in his sin when there is a friend in Jesus Christ waiting for him. None of us should be burdened by the guilt of sin when there is a friend in Jesus. There's a friend in Jesus waiting for us. Go to him, and he has said to you, come unto me, all you who are weary and heavy laden, and I will do what I will give you rest. May you find rest in Christ. In the name of Jesus. Next, I want us to engage to reflect on this song. What a beautiful name it is. A song made popular by the Brooklyn Tabernacle Choir, but written by Ben Fielding and Brooke Lee Gatewood. What a beautiful name it is. It says, you were the Word at the beginning, one with God the Lord Most High, your hidden glory in the creation, now revealed in you are Christ. What a beautiful name it is. What a beautiful name it is. The name of Jesus Christ, my King. What a beautiful name it is. Nothing compares to this. What a beautiful name it is. The name of Jesus. And I pray that the beauty in the name of Jesus, and that beauty comes from what that name stands for. It stands for authority. It stands for holiness. It stands for joy. It stands for peace. It stands for relief. It stands for help. It stands for defense. It stands for courage. It stands for victory. And I pray that you will reflect anew on the beauty in the name Jesus Christ. And that as you go this week, you will go on into the in this week and in this week and all the days of your life, rejoicing in the beautiful name of our Lord and Savior Jesus Christ. And you always say, what a beautiful name. What a beautiful name. You will take the name of Jesus with you, and you will find when you do so that it will give you such victory and such peace and such joy that you will look back and say, what was that bothering me? At the name of Jesus, it has taken flight. What a beautiful name it is. Lord, we thank you for the gift of our Lord and Savior Jesus Christ. Thank you for the power in the name of Jesus. And Lord, we pray that none of us will ever forget the power in the name of Jesus. And as we call upon you, and as you answer us, and as you intervene in our affairs, we will rejoice in the beauty of the name of Jesus. Thank you, Lord, for our Lord and Savior Jesus Christ. Grant that we'll always sing of his greatness all the days of our lives. In Jesus' name, amen.
5: Hallelujah.
4: Amen.
5: How many of you are thankful for the name of Jesus?
4: I am.
5: I know I am.
4: I am.
5: If it wasn't for Jesus, we wouldn't be here. Mm-hmm. If it wasn't for the cross, we wouldn't be singing his praises. And you know, there are many names out there.
4: There are.
5: In Hollywood, politics, all over the world, famous names. But there's no other name but the name of Jesus.
4: Oh, yes.
5: This name has power, healing, redemption, deliverance, resurrection. We don't have to live the way the rest of the world lives. We can live a resurrected life because of that beautiful name. So this next song that we're going to sing is entitled, What a Beautiful Name. And the choir and I, we want to encourage you to sing. Sing with us. Lift your hands. Call upon that name. Because there truly is no other name.

0: Praise, hallelujah indeed. What a powerful name it is, the name of Jesus. Father, we thank you for the name of Jesus, and we pray that you will teach us to take the name of Jesus with us everywhere we go, in the name of Jesus. And in the name of Jesus, as we go on in this week, we will find joy, we will find peace, we will find divine victory in the name of Jesus. Amen. Amen. And amen. And if you need any reminder as you go on this week, I'm going to ask you to reflect on this song which you know so well, "What a Friend We Have in Jesus." And never forget that line that says, "Oh, what peace we often forfeit, oh, what needless pain we bear, all because we will not carry everything to God in prayer." Remember, we started by reflecting on Psalm 136 and what testimonies people of God have said about him, what great things he has done, what great things he does, who he is, how powerful he is. And you must remember, what a savior, what a God. Why will you not put your faith in him? Why will you not cast all your cares on him? We have spoken about how great a savior he is, how loving, how kind, how he has shed his blood for you, how he offers salvation full and free. How shall we escape if we neglect such a great salvation? If you have not come to him, there is salvation awaiting you. Go to him. We have spoken about how if you are a Christian and you are falling into sin, how you should not allow yourself to be held down by the guilt of sin, because Christ has died. Christ has died for you. He has shed his blood, and the Father has accepted his blood as propitiation for your sin. Go to him and get rid of that burden. Satan wants to keep you there where you are burdened. Repent of your sin, go to him, and accept the freedom from guilt that he offers to you. We have reflected on the power in his name, the beauty in his name. Why will you not cast all your cares and burdens upon him? And so today, as we conclude Motivated by Faith Monday, the Holy Spirit is saying to you, hey, you have such a great God, why will you not go to him? And you have a friend in Jesus who will bring you in fellowship with God. You have a friend in Jesus through whom all heavenly blessings come. It is through God, it is through Christ that all heavenly blessings come. And you have a friend in him. I mean, think about it. To have a friend in the one through whom all heavenly blessings come. What a friend we have in Jesus. This beautiful rendition, live rendition by Aretha Franklin, has always been a joy to me. You know that so well. I hope you don't get tired of it. I never get tired of listening to it. And I think just the right song to conclude today's episode of Motivated by Faith Monday. What a friend we have in Jesus. And towards the end, you will hear Aretha Franklin saying, "Take everything, everything, everything, everything, everything." I do not know how many times she repeated that. You may do a count towards the end of this, but everything, everything, everything to God in prayer. And Lord, as we go on in this week, we commit our day into your hand. We commit our week into your hand. We commit the rest of our lives into your hand. Everything that is a burden to us, we cast at your feet. Father, please, grant us the peace of those who are held by the hand, by the God of gods, the Lord of lords, and the God of all heaven, in the name of Jesus. Grant us the joy of the one who is fathered by the one who has everything, who is good, who is kind, and who gives good gifts to his children, in the name of Jesus. Grant us the confidence and the boldness of the one who has on our side the Lord of hosts. Grant us the confidence of such a one. And Lord, let us return. Let us go rejoicing. Let us return rejoicing. Let us experience the joy and the peace and the victory of those who know you, of those who are helped by you. In Jesus' name, teach us, O Lord, not to bear our burdens alone, but to cast all our cares and burdens upon you. In Jesus' name, amen, amen, and amen.
1: we have in people.

I know it's good morning to you once again. It's Monday, the 23rd of February, 2026. The program is On the Lord's Side, Christian Perspectives on News and Current Events. My name is Olufemi Oguntokun. You can follow me on X at Olufemi OG. You can follow Gospel Bells Radio on X at Gospel Bells Radio. Well, if you look up some profound quotes on people's past words, coming back to on them, you will find many. One, Judy Peacock, the one who is reputed to have said, words are like eggs dropped from great heights. You can no more call them back than ignore the mess they leave when they fall. And you should think about that. Words are like eggs dropped from great heights. You can no more call them back than ignore the mess they leave when they fall. And, well, accepted wisdom for one to be careful about one's words, the things you say. But that's the time, and the time still is, when people write all sorts on social media. I do agree with many people who have observed that in the early days of social media, people thought it was a place where you could drop all sorts of things. Whatever was on your mind, you wrote it on social media. Whatever crossed your mind, you just put it there on social media. It is not that people have stopped thinking of horrible and sordid things. It is not that people have stopped doing them. I guess that people have now become more careful, and they continue to harbor these thoughts, continue to harbor these horrible ideas, but they become more careful about just writing them on social media. If you know the story of Anthony Weiner, is that his name? I'm going to get his name right now, from the United States. You must know the story of this. Yeah, Anthony Weiner, that was his name. He was a former U.S. representative for New York's 9th Congressional District. He was a Democrat in Congress from 1999 until his resignation in 2011. He was married to Human Alberdin then, who was a longtime aide of Hillary Clinton. She has now married some other man. But you know what? This man, Anthony Weiner, his career imploded in what is popularly called the Weinergate scandal that broke in May 2011, because he accidentally posted a lewd photo of himself meant as a private direct message to his public Twitter account. You know, he had was sending a lewd photo of himself to a person, not his wife, and of course he meant to send it as a private direct message on his Twitter account, but he sent it to his public post on Twitter, and of course he couldn't retrieve that. As that quote that I rendered when we began, words are like eggs dropped from great heights. You can no more call them back than ignore the mess they leave when they fall. And coming back nearer home, and this is the story I really want to engage with today, the story of this popular singer in Nigeria, popularly known as Simi Sola Bolatito Kusoko. That's her full name, and she's married also to another popular singer. She's a singer, songwriter, actress, also known as a sound engineer. Some people speak about her as Nigeria's sweetheart, as Nigeria's sweetheart. And she was born April 19, 1988, in Lagos. She's married to another popular Nigerian singer songwriter, Adekunle Gold. Anyway, Simi has been trending on social media since yesterday, and some will say since Saturday. According to this report on Instablog Nigeria, it says Nigerians react to old tweet by singer Simi as she deletes some tweets. And you'll be wondering what old tweet could necessitate that she should be deleting tweets and then making explanations, because as we said earlier on, that's what happens when you say some things, when you speak things, when you speak idly, you find that you'll have to eventually explain and keep explaining. But really, the things that she wrote years ago should get us really reflecting on what was passing through our mind. She said she was 23 or 24 at that time, and many people have rightly pointed out that a 23-year-old is an adult who should be responsible for his or an action or her actions. And of course, people dug out this tweet from way back. Think of when 2012. We have said it many times on this program, and indeed it is
common knowledge, indeed received wisdom now, I guess, for anyone, that what that internet never forgets. The internet never forgets. And anyone should live, any wise person should live by that, that the internet never forgets. And people dug up old tweets from Simi from 2012. And she was talking about a four-year-old boy. She said, why this four-year-old boy trying to put his hand inside my shorts, meaning that the thing she was wearing, put his hand inside my shorts, meaning that the thing she was wearing, said, Ogbeni Washito,

like he wants to lick my lips, and then he put his head on my lap. Should I give him a chance? Postscript: he's four. So in March 2012, she wrote about a four-year-old boy and wrote about him in sexual terms. In October 2012, she wrote about a four-year-old boy, wrote about him in sexual terms as well. Somebody reacting to that in this year, 2020, wrote saying she clearly had a thing for four-year-old boys. And these things are coming back to haunt her. And then she wrote another tweet about another popular singer in Nigeria, Falz, and wrote something saying that anytime she was around him, she would almost pull her dress off and things like that. That she wrote in 2014. And many people are calling her out now. Somebody said Simi was 24 in 2012. David was 4. That David would be the boy that she was referring to. A Nigerian woman said she was joking in 2012 with pedophile remarks, a bunch, and then wrote some other things that we don't want to repeat here on this program. And of course, this has been reported by many bloggers in Nigeria, getting attention from many people. In another tweet, now in 2013, the ones I read earlier on were from 2012. This one from 2013, January 6, 2013, she wrote, "I love to kiss the kids at my mom's daycare. They are super adorable and I'm crazy about them." And now, anybody could read that and say maybe she was just being affectionate with the kids. But you know, in the culture we live in, you hear things like "I love to kiss kids," and many people are thinking, look, was she abusing the kids at her mom's daycare at that time? And all sort of solid things coming from that. And I think at this point she also must be looking back and saying, well, should I have written those things? I mean, I'll be the first to admit that it could just be, you want to give people the benefit of the doubt, it could just be that she was not thinking too much about it. But writing about children, four-year-olds, in sexual terms, and saying, oh, this person wants to put his hand inside my dress, meaning that as she related with those kids, she was interpreting their actions in sexual terms. At least that is clear. Yeah, it may rightly be that she was not abusing them, but she was thinking about them, you know, in sexual terms, and that should cause enough worry, really, at this point. But I do not want to go into the state of her mind at the time that she wrote those tweets in 2012, in 2013, because I do not know the state of her mind. I do not want to guess about that. But I mean, we can engage with this story from a number of perspectives as Christian, but just before we do that, I also want to tell you about another popular social media influencer in Nigeria who got himself in hot water recently, and about tweets from the past as well. I don't know whether you know about this gentleman, Eric Gugwa. Eric Gugwa is quite popular on social media for his takes, his profound takes, and morally upright takes on affairs on social media. And I've seen a number of his creations, of his clips on social media, where he would take an issue and then he would speak to it, you know, sometimes from Christian perspective, sometimes from just a morally upright perspectives. And in that respect, it does great work. But you know, somebody dug up his tweet from 2014. He posted this on 30th January 2014. And he wrote, he said, "Why are girls so scared of rape? You all should feel pride that a guy risked spending his life in jail and getting raped there just to screw you." Do you want to read that again? This is what this guy wrote, Eric Gugwa, who is now regarded as a respected voice, you know, on social media in Nigeria. In 2014,
People dug up his tweet where he wrote saying, "Why are girls so scared of rape? You all should feel pride that a guy risks spending his life in jail to getting you raped just to, you know." So he was making the point, you know, very solid, solid point that, oh, girls should be happy that they got raped by boys, because they should be happy that, oh, boys

consider them beautiful enough or a prize big enough to be raped, that those boys who raped them risked spending their lives in jail and yet did it anyway, that you should see it as that the girls who were raped should see it as an honor of sort, of as a compliment of sort, that those boys risked their freedom to rape them. I mean, that's sordid, that's convoluted, and that speaks to a terrible mind. Because as the Bible teaches us, and this is the word of our Lord himself, said, out of the heart comes all sorts of sins, right? Because all these things, when words are written, whether they are written or they are said, you must know that they come from a place in the heart. Matthew 15:19, Jesus said, for out of the heart come evil thoughts, murder, adultery, sexual immorality, theft, false testimony, and slander. It's always a question of the heart. It's the heart condition when you hear matters like this. So this content creator, Eric Guaga, has responded after this tweet was dug up from 2014, and it went viral. He first started by saying that he was not in control of that account at that time. He said he bought that account from a blogger earlier on, and he said that he bought the account from a blogger, and that the blogger had written all those horrible takes in 2014. But people were quick to point out that was a lie, because the people then went way back and showed that he had been using that account, you know, for a long time, and that he was even lying about him buying it from a blogger. So this says so much about this man, although now he has positioned himself as a credible voice, as a voice for reason, as a voice for things morally upright, even things Christian. Earlier on in 2014, obviously he was writing all sorts of horrible things, and now that he has been caught, he tried to tell a lie again, that no, he was not the one who was using the account at that time. People have pointed out that he was indeed the one using that account at the time. I mean, granted, it could have changed. Perhaps he has changed. If he has changed, that's a beautiful thing. We should also give allowance for that. That was in 2014 and he has changed. And that's something about the culture, really. People change. And if people who have written horrible things in the past have now changed, have now been redeemed and transformed in their hearts, that's a beautiful thing that we should celebrate, and we should not hold their past against them. The same way that God does not hold our past against us. God does not hold our past against us. I've always said this about God. You find that where a person sinned and repented, or even was punished, eventually repented, you find that going forward, God would not refer to it again. The only time a person would have God referring back to what he has done is when that person continues in the sin. But if you find a person who has truly repented, if you find that God talks about that person in the best of times and their sins he recalls no more, as they are solemnly promised. Look at how God talks about Moses. Do you ever find anywhere God talking back about Moses? It is Moses himself who kept repeating it over and over again in return to the people. Then I did this, I did that, I did this, I did this, and God did it. But for God, it was in the past, and when that transfiguration would take place, it was Moses and Elijah that the Lord sent from heaven to confer and converse with his son on the Mount of Transfiguration. But let's go back to why people will write these sordid things on Twitter. Now, some of them have said, look, I was just joking, I did not mean it, it was no big deal. But you know, as Jesus rightly pointed out to us, out of the heart come, out of the heart we find all this, out of the heart come evil thoughts, murder, adultery, sexual immorality, theft, false testimony, and slander. We have to say that it's a matter of the heart, and we should tremble and be
We should really tremble at the kind of thoughts passing through the minds of people who are sometimes held up as examples, you know, to younger people in the culture. And this is why we make the point, and we cannot overemphasize it. Nobody should be choosing as a mentor, no Christian young person should be choosing as a mentor some popular or successful person in the culture. You want to have as your role model, first and foremost, in the ultimate sense, our Lord and Savior Jesus Christ and those who are following him. And any other person, to the extent that that other person is following Christ, sometimes one will shudder and not to think of the things passing through the minds of people. And nowadays, people have become very careful about what to put on social media, on Twitter, because in the early days, people did not think that the things they were writing on Twitter and on social media would come back to haunt them 10 years after, 15 years after, 20 years after. People did not think that was going to be that way. They did not understand the permanence of social media, the permanence of the internet. People did not fully understand that. But now many people are being shot in the leg, in the manner of speaking, or beaten in the back, you know, by the thing that they wrote 7 years ago, 10 years ago, 20 years ago. The permanence of the internet is one thing that everybody must bear in mind. Whatever you put out there is there forever. There are some things that disappear now, maybe Instagram stories, WhatsApp status stories, they are made to disappear. I also understand those who use these other social media platforms, I can't recall the name now, that you can have self-destructive stories. Many other social media platforms also allow for you to send timed messages that would disappear. But you know, even all those social media platforms who allow for that, they always remind people of some terms and conditions. Remember that people can screenshot whatever you have posted on social media, even if it was timed to disappear in 24 hours or 12 hours. People can screenshot it and save it. More than that, there are also other apps that circumvent these limitations. They allow you to download even Instagram stories and WhatsApp status that maybe you just intended to be on your wall for 12 hours or 24 hours. So the permanence of the internet should be a reminder to us of the permanence of the words we speak from a Christian and spiritual perspective. It's an allegory of sort. The whole of the internet, in fact, the whole of the world is an allegory of sort of the truths of God. If one wants to be wise and to think about that, Jesus said to us, he said, every idle word will be judged. Every idle word will be brought to judgment. And anybody, all of us should be admonished by that. And that's from Matthew 12:36. It just said, but I tell you that everyone will have to give account on the day of judgment for every empty word they have spoken. Now, Simi, that singing cessation from Nigeria, is saying, oh, those were things that she said innocently. She did not mean them in the way that people are now interpreting them. And well, she was 24 at that time. You know, I mean, when people have been caught, haven't said something wrong, something horrible, something sordid, they have all sort of excuses. People could say, oh, that was 10 years ago. I'm now a new person. People could say, well, I did not mean it that way. I've always been a good person. But it's a reminder to what is happening now to that content creator, Eric Gwagwa, to singer Simi, and the many people in many parts of the world who have lost their marriages, who have lost their offices, who have lost opportunities simply because of what they wrote on the internet in the past. What all this should remind us who are on the Lord's side is that we are going to give account on the day of judgment for every empty word spoken. And I know if you want to be intellectually honest, or at least I know that I've spoken many empty words, and by empty words I mean some useless things that you've said or written in the past. And I do not think any of us can truly claim not to have fallen foul of speaking empty word or writing empty words in the past. And this is part where we have to thank God for his forgiving grace for us who are on his side, for us who are his children, for us who have come to him through our Lord and Savior Jesus Christ, for us who plead the blood of Jesus Christ. He has washed away our sins, and he has said in his own court our sins will not be remembered any longer. If we have been forgiven, if our sins have been forgotten, we should be careful not to fall further into sin. So the way I'm going to engage with this is to say that, hey,
Number one, the heart condition matters. And when you find people like Eric Gwagwa talking about how women should feel some pride that they have been raped by men because those men took some risks to rape them, you have to show that at the depravity of man. If you look at Simi writing in 2012, 2013, 2014 about boys as young as four and interpreting their actions in sexual terms, you have to show that at what goes on in an unregenerated mind. And you have to affirm what the scripture teaches about the state of the unregenerated heart, that it is evil. It is evil continually, always thinking of evil things continually. Nobody can imagine the depravity in the heart of men. Even as an individual, when some thoughts cross your heart, you yourself, you shudder and say, wow, how can a thought as horrible, as evil, as dark as this cross my heart? But we thank you for the Holy Spirit who helps us to take captive, every thought that exalts itself against the mind of Christ and against the knowledge of Christ. But if these people have then changed truly and have then come to acknowledge Christ and to have their heart transformed, that is the glory of God. If they have not, it says quite a lot about them. The second engagement is, as I said, to remember the permanence of the internet and how the permanence of the internet reminds us of the permanence of the things we say in this world. The words we speak, the things we do, they are all recorded in the court of heaven. And as Jesus warned us, everyone will give an account on the day of judgment for every empty word spoken. So the next time you want to type something on the internet, now this is how a secular person engaging with this from purely secular philosophy will say, it will tell you, okay, what do we take away from this? The secular philosopher who, of course, by saying this will be profound and wise, will say to you, the takeaway from this is, before you post something on social media, before you write something, or before you say it anyway, think about it and think about it again. Right? That's what the secular philosopher will say. But the Christian thinker will say to you, the Christian preacher will say, the Holy Spirit will say to you, watch your heart. Be sure that the things that will come from your heart are things that are noble, of good report, and God glorifying. And the only way that can be done is to have your heart renewed, so much so that in your heart this thought don't even take place. This thought don't even germinate. They're not even planted at all. You don't want them planted in your heart in the first place, so that you do not then graduate to the level of either typing them or tweeting them or speaking them. Even at that, we find ourselves in our fallen nature tempted to do all these things. I do pray that you will heed the call of the Holy Scriptures to live circumspectly in this world and to understand the truth of the scripture when it says, well, guard your heart with all diligence so that evil thoughts are not planted in it. You also understand the scripture when it says, be ye transformed by the renewing of your mind. And I do pray that the Lord will transform our hearts and that we will not be in the number of people who allow sordid, dark, and evil thoughts and ideas to live freely in their hearts, the extent that they even tweet it out. Because you see, there's a progression to these things. These thoughts and ideas and desires, first they find their way into the heart, and because we allow them, then we allow them to stay there, and then they are nurtured there, and then they grow there. It is as Jesus taught us, it is only after we have allowed them to live there and to grow and to nurture, then they then come out from our mouths or come out on our keyboards and find their ways into the world, into the ears of other people, or into the social media space. It is the heart that must be guarded, and I pray that all of us in the Lord's side will learn this, to guard our hearts with all diligence, so that in 10 years' time, nobody brings up a tweet, nobody brings up a letter, nobody brings up a mail, nobody brings up a recording of something that you said. And even if that should happen in 10 years' time, perhaps you are lucky, the most damning will be on the day of judgment for some empty words not repented of to be brought up. That would be the most damning thing
And we thank God with the blood of Jesus. And if you have any such empty word, please repent of it. And you can be sure that the Lord will remember it no more.

Okay, next I came across this story. It says newborn baby abandoned with note in Niger State community. Newborn baby abandoned with note in Niger State community. This story says a newborn baby boy abandoned in Bida, Niger State, has been found with a note from his supposed mother. The baby was reportedly found dumped at the gate of a residential house in the GRA area of Bida on Thursday, February 19, 2026. The note simply read, listen to this, quote, "Please help me to save my child, please." That was the note that somebody put on a baby who was abandoned, as we understand, at the gate of a residential house in the GRA area of Bida. The incident has sparked widespread outrage in the community and online, particularly given the sacred nature of the ongoing Ramadan celebrations. And on this blog, you find the picture of the baby, helpless, of course, not properly clothed. And I think some neighbors have been trying to give the child a bath. They've then clothed him. And then a picture of the note that this person left saying, "Please help me to save my child, please." The person who reported it said this particular newborn baby was said to be abandoned this evening around GRA in Bida. With a beautiful note to the intended new family, "Ramadan baby, God save you, some wicked mother could have killed you." That's what the person who wrote this said. You see, so this person gave birth to the baby and then wrote that note, abandoned the baby and wrote that note to accompany accompany the baby. And the more you think about this, the more one must realize that there are many things about the story that we don't know. And when there are many things about the story that we don't know, we want to be very careful so that we are not judgmental. You know, it matters like this. I do not know the circumstances of the birth of the baby. We do not know how the mother became pregnant. There are a number of possibilities we do not know exactly. She could have been promiscuous, but she could have been raped as well. She could have been abused. We do not know the circumstance. We do not know our economic circumstances. We do not. There are many things that we do not know. So much so that because we do not know so many things, we cannot be judgmental in this case. And in any case, we don't even have to be judgmental about the mother, but we can learn some lessons from it. And the thing that actually caught my attention is not the fact that the baby was abandoned, obviously, by the birth mother, by the biological mother. That would not be something that has not been seen before. I recall one of the incidents from my childhood. I was in primary school then, and you know, it never left my memory. It's always it's been etched, you know, in my brain for a long time. I recall that we got to school very early morning, and then people were gathered, you know, somewhere around one of the gates that led into the school, you know. And as young people, we got to school, everybody went to that place because people were gathered there, and I went there as well, and we looked inside the gutter, and there, a baby abandoned there. I'll never forget it. And I'm picturing that gate right now, you know, just like it happened yesterday. I recall I must have been in maybe primary 2 or primary 3 then, and we went to that gate and we looked. People were gathered there until eventually teachers dispersed us. I do not know what became of the baby, how they treated it at that time, but I know that we all gathered there, and I did see, you know, that abandoned baby in that gutter there. I was just in primary school then, so that was edging my brain. So the point I'm making is that it is not a good thing. It is something to be condemned, but it's not a new thing. These things have been happening for want of a better expression, from time immemorial, that people abandon babies. But what caught my attention in this case is that the person who abandoned the baby also left a note. And this thing about leaving a note and saying, "Please help me take care of my baby, please," it reminds me of how, after doing something less than honorable, people try to explain it off. Now this is a person who is trying to get sympathy and saying, "Please help me take care of my baby, please." And that should remind us of notes and expressions and messages and statements that people make when they are doing something they know is not right. This person who took the baby there, no matter the circumstances, and I said that we do not know the circumstances, knew that she was doing something she ought not to have done,
And so she left that note. She knew that she was taking a risk. She knew that she was putting the life of the baby at risk, that the baby could die, that the baby could be killed by animals when she left the baby at the gate, that the baby could be taken, you know, by ritualists, by kidnappers, that the baby could be taken in even by a family that would abuse the baby in the future. All sort of horrible things are happening and nowadays, but she left a note saying, obviously to assuage your own conscience, please help take care of my baby, please. I was watching a documentary recently about Nigeria's history, and in particular about the history of the former Western region in Nigeria and the premiership for Obafemi Olorun and his travails, you know, in the 60s, how he was eventually tried on treasonable felony charges and, you know, and sent to prison and all that bit about Nigeria's early independence history. And of course, during that documentary, mention was made of what that judge, the judge who tried Obafemi Olorun, you know, just show me more what he said to him just before pronouncing judgment. He said, my hands are tied. My hands are tied. Sometimes when people are doing things they know they should not do, or things they know is not prim and proper, not up and up, they accompany the evil anyway. They accompany the evil anyway with some statements such as, oh, my hands are tied. Justice Shoaib Mimo of Nigeria, when he was sentencing Obafemi Olorun, I remember from the Bible as well, Pilate, he knew he should not be sentencing Christ to death. He knew that he should not sentence him to death, nor should he hand him over to those who wanted to kill him. So he said, look, I wash my hands clean of the blood of this man. He did wash his hands in water, but he remained culpable because he did not rise to the occasion. He did not summon the courage to rise to the occasion and to pronounce innocent a man who was innocent. The same thing for that Justice Shoaib Mimo. History has shown that most of those charges were contrived, you know, against Obafemi Olorun. He did not rise to the occasion to be courageous. Well, I find that the evidence against this man, and that the evidence does not stack up. He did not say that. What he said, look, my hands are tied. That's the way it comes across to me. I may be wrong in this, man. That's the way it comes across to me, that this woman, knowing that she was running the risk of endangering the life of the baby, or even endangering the future welfare of that baby, she must have tried to assure her conscience and should have said, I did not just abandon the baby. I also left a note. You know, I did not just abandon her. I also left a note to appeal to the conscience of whoever will find that baby. And she said, please take care of this baby. Please. No, you should have taken care of that baby. Summon that courage to bear that responsibility, to trust God that he would help you, and to seek help. You know, to seek help for that baby. The point I'm trying to make is that if, and please understand me very clearly, that if this lady thought that she was repudiating responsibility for the work, repudiating responsibility for the baby at the time that she did this, and if she was wrong in abandoning that baby, and if you understand what I'm saying, because perhaps given the other circumstances surrounding this matter, perhaps given those other circumstances, she was not really wrong. You know, there could be so many other circumstances which I cannot even articulate. But if she was strong in abandoning this baby, the note she left will not excuse the wrong that she has done. And that's the overarching point I want to make. That although she left a note saying, please take care of my baby, please, that note will not excuse the wrong that she has done. That note will not excuse the failure to do the right in that circumstances. That note will not in any way keep the voice of her conscience silent in reminding her that you have done something. In the same way that we cannot go on and do what is unjust, we cannot go on and do what is wrong and hope that, oh, by accompanying it with, oh, I wash my hands clean, or my hands are tied, or, oh, please help me, I'm helpless. It will not help us. And I do pray that whenever we find ourselves in such a difficult situation, we will have the courage to rise to the occasion and take responsibility for our actions, bearing in mind that notes and statements empty.